0: of different people, while using facial expressions to make conversations feel more natural. The robot is called Robert, and its developers believe the future of human-robot interaction may depend as much on non-verbal communication as on artificial intelligence. Unlike most humanoid robots, Robert does not have a fixed face. Instead, its head features a digital screen capable of displaying different identities, facial expressions, and emotions in real time. During the summit, visitors saw the robot appear with the faces of Donald Trump, Mark Zuckerberg, and Barack Obama. But the aim is not to create a perfect human replica. The developers say that the robot always remains visibly a machine, while using digital expressions to make interactions feel more comfortable and engaging.
1: Donc ça c'est Robert le robot.
2: We create expressive robots designed for communication. Robots you can interact with that display human emotions. If you look at robots made in the US, China or elsewhere around the world, they all have expressionless faces. What we want to do is bring back the face using a screen. This allows us to display a wide range, whether it's a white person, a Chinese person, a man or a woman, and above all, to convey emotions.
1: Des informations aussi de, par rapport à son sourire, s'il est content, pas content.
0: The idea reflects a broader shift in humanoid robotics. For years, the focus was on making robots walk, grasp objects, or perform physical tasks. Now, developers are paying more attention to how robots communicate. Facial expressions, eye contact, and body language can all influence how comfortable people feel during a conversation. By combining conversational AI with an expressive digital face, Robert is designed for settings such as education, public engagement, customer service. At the summit, researchers from Switzerland's EPFL shared of AI-powered robotics. This time, the robots were not humanoid. They were pieces of furniture. Tables and other household objects were mounted on mobile robotic platforms, allowing them to move autonomously around a room. Users can rearrange their living space using a tablet or ask the furniture to clear a path through cluttered areas. The project is designed to support elderly people and those with limited mobility by helping them navigate their homes more easily.
3: The indoor furniture are static obstacles for them. So we retrofit existing furniture into mobile robot. So it can make their life easier. For example, the user now can define the indoor layout on a tablet by a drag and drop and then press a button.
0: Both projects point to the AI-powered robotics. The goal is no longer just to build smarter machines, make them easier to live with. Some robots may help by communicating more naturally. Others may quietly rearrange the spaces around us or provide assistance inside the home. The focus is shifting from replacing people to supporting them. And as AI continues to move into the physical world, the next generation of robots may be judged not only by what they can do, but how naturally they fit into everyday life.
4: One of artificial intelligence's superpowers is its ability to go through troves and troves of data and spot patterns. That is why it is so good at looking at x-rays, for example, better than doctors. It can also look at geologists' data over decades and be able to predict when an earthquake might take place or a volcano might erupt. And when that does happen, AI is still being helpful. It is being used to power humanoids that can go and rescue people from life-threatening and generally bring more efficiency to disaster relief. What's the story?
5: When disaster strikes, the first few hours can determine how many lives are saved. But getting help to the right place is often as challenging as the disaster itself. Roads may be destroyed, communications can fail, and emergency teams must decide who needs help first. Now, artificial intelligence is beginning to change that. From self-driving relief vehicles to AI-powered damage mapping, a new generation of tools is helping humanitarian organizations respond faster when every minute counts. Most projects look more like a space mission than a disaster response vehicle.

0: train vehicles use cameras, sensors, and remote operation to travel through areas too dangerous for human drivers. The idea emerged after peacekeepers escorting food deliveries were doing a humanitarian mission. The question was simple. If scientists can remotely drive a rover on another world, could the same technology deliver food through a war zone? The result is a system designed to cross flooded ground, rough terrain, and high-risk areas without putting more lives at risk.
1: Well, the World Food Programme has approached us, I think 5 years ago, with a use case where there have been killed 9 blue helmets by food delivery. And they asked us, but you don't have the technology for remote operating rovers on the far planets. Could that be applied to our use case where we don't want to risk any more drivers, or we bring the people out of the danger zone? So that's why it had started.
0: Also helping decide where aid should go first. The World Food Programme already uses artificial intelligence to optimize supply chains, forecast food insecurity, and improve early warning systems.
2: As World Food Programme, every dollar that we receive needs to be most efficiently and effectively spent. So AI is one of the levers that helps us do that. So we use AI for supply chain optimization, for early warning systems, but also for delivery where nothing else is possible.
0: One of the most powerful tools is Hunger Map Life. The platform combines real-time data to track food security around the world. While AI models are now being used to predict conditions up to 90 days ahead, elsewhere, the humanitarian OpenStreetMap team is using AI to solve a different problem. After earthquakes in Venezuela, emergency teams had very little digital map data to show which communities had been hit the hardest.
3: In the case of Venezuela, there was very little, meaning early responders could not know where to go first, where to first deliver food, where to first develop a shelter, where to first evacuate people, because of the lack of open geospatial data in that area.
0: So the organization built an open platform called FAIR. It uses AI to identify buildings from satellite imagery, while thousands of volunteers verify the results using a simple mobile app. Within just 4 days, more than 600 volunteers had helped map the damage, allowing emergency responders to prioritize food, shelter, and evacuation efforts. AI is also transforming how we prepare for disasters before they happen. Weather agencies are using AI to improve forecasting, while early warning systems are becoming faster and more accurate.
3: This is the output of our data. You can actually see on the hexagon level, it's confirmed damage, meaning that more than the majority of the people have confirmed that actually in that area, there's a high damage of buildings.
0: We've already deployed AI-based disaster alerts. Others are still testing the technology, but researchers say AI is not a silver bullet. Extreme weather driven by climate change is creating conditions that have few historical precedents, making prediction more challenging. Still, as disaster happens, artificial intelligence is emerging as one of the most important tools in humanitarian response, helping relief agencies see more, respond faster, and deliver help where it is needed most.
4: This is a story about how artificial intelligence is being used to alleviate the lives of people who've been afflicted with debilitating disease. In this case, this is a DJ in Japan, visual artist as well, who has ALS, which is amyotrophic lateral sclerosis. It's a debilitating motor neuron disease. This guy is using robotics, eye tracking, and brain computer interfaces to be able to get on stage and play. An illustration of how technology can improve our lives, folks. This is it.
5: Technology is continuing to open new possibilities for people living with severe disabilities. In Tokyo, one artist is showing how artificial intelligence, brain-computer interfaces, eye tracking, and robotics can come together to create a live performance. Masatane Muto, better known as IVDJ Masa, has amyotrophic lateral sclerosis, or ALS. Although he can no longer speak or move his limbs, he continues to perform live using technology that translates his eye movements and brain signals into music, visuals, robotic movement, and speech. He recently took to the stage at MOVE FES 2026, a music and technology festival founded to raise awareness about ALS and demonstrate how technology can help people continue creating. ALS, also known as amyotrophic lateral sclerosis or motor neuron disease, is a progressive neurological disorder that damages the cells responsible for controlling muscle movement. Over time, patients gradually lose the ability to walk, speak, swallow, and eventually breathe without assistance. According to the World Health Organization, more than 300,000 people worldwide are currently living with ALS, and nearly 100,000 new cases are estimated to be diagnosed every year. There is currently no cure, with treatment mainly focused on slowing disease progression and improving quality of life. Muto was diagnosed with ALS when he was just 27 years old. At the time, he was working at a Japanese advertising company and had only recently started his future wife. As the disease progressed, Muto lost the ability to speak and move his body. Today, his eyes have become his primary way of interacting with the world. Using eye-tracking technology, he can type words, control a computer, and even create digital artwork. An AI-generated voice built from recordings made before his airway surgery speaks the words he types, allowing him to communicate during both daily life and live performances. The designs on his stage costume, including the flower patterns, were also created using this system.
6: Music and fashion are both my identity and an important communication tool for me to connect with the society boundlessly beyond disability.
5: The performance translates them into commands that control robotic arms mounted on his specially designed jacket. At the same time, eye tracking allows him to operate music, video content, and visual effects projected during the show.

0: The stage costume was developed in collaboration with Japanese apparel company TSI Holdings. The jacket was specifically engineered to support the robotic arms, manage the heat they generate, and integrate LED lighting for live performances. Much of the technology used by Muto was developed alongside roboticist Ori Yoshifuji, who created Oriheim I, a communication device designed for people with advanced ALS. The system enables users to type, control computers, and operate digital devices using only their eyes. Muto was among the first users to adapt the technology for live entertainment, transforming it from a communication tool into a performance platform. This year, he also successfully controlled a drone using the same brain-computer interface during his live show.
1: ALS realize that everyone has a limited time to live. Since that day, I have been trying to realize my ideas and what I can do to make the most of every second.
0: For Muto, the technology represents far more than innovation. It has allowed him to continue expressing his creativity despite a disease that has progressively limited his physical movement.
2: Given how connected cars have become, it's really no surprise that AI and technology is being integrated to all aspects of mobility, even roads. Now, Italy has just introduced what it calls a certified smart road. Now, this is a road where cameras, sensors, weather stations, and vehicles' communication systems kind of work together to detect traffic, to prevent accidents, and to generally improve road safety. And such a cool idea. Have a look.
3: Italy is taking a major step towards connected transport with the country's first certified smart road. The project is located on the Naples Ring Road, a 20-kilometer motorway that carries around 250,000 vehicles every day and connects the city to Italy's national road network. Rather than expanding the road itself, the focus is on making the existing infrastructure intelligent.
4: The Naples Ring Road represents a vital artery, but also a center of technological excellence where we chose to develop the Smart Road program. This choice was driven by technology investments made in recent years and the high volume of traffic, which allow for real-world, day-to-day

0: day testing
1: nella sua quotidianità.
2: The smart road uses a network of cameras, sensors, weather stations, detection gantries, and vehicle communication antennas to collect continuous data from the road, traffic, and surrounding environment. The entire motorway functions as a connected digital infrastructure. Along the route, 217 cameras, 15 detection gantries, 8 weather stations, and 40 communication antennas have been installed. The antennas use both ITSG5 and cellular V2X technology, allowing vehicles and road infrastructure to exchange information in real time.
3: Una smart road come quella che Movion ha sviluppato per
4: The Naples Ring Road represents a vital artery in the south of our country, but also a center of technological excellence where we chose to develop the smart road program. This choice was driven by technology investments made in recent years and the high volume of traffic, which allow for real-world day-to-day testing.
3: E terzo, comunicare e inviare questi servizi e queste informazioni proprio all'utenza stradale.
2: The system collects data, processes it using digital platforms, and then delivers relevant information directly to road users. This constant flow of information enables the road to respond more quickly to changing traffic conditions. One of the smart road's most important features is its ability to detect incidents and communicate them to approaching vehicles. If an accident or traffic buildup is detected, the system can issue a dynamic speed limit before drivers reach the incident. By reducing speed early, the technology helps lower the risk of secondary collisions while also reducing congestion.
0: The Naples Ring Road and the Smart Road project represents the first step toward increasingly strong cohesion and connectivity between highway infrastructure and vehicles, all in support of a strategy consistently aimed at ensuring greater safety and sustainability in traffic flows for both people and vehicles.
2: The continuous exchange of data between vehicles and the road creates a more connected traffic management system than traditional motorways. The dynamic speed limit service was one of the key technologies that helped the Naples Ring Road become the first motorway in Italy to receive official smart road certification from the Italian Ministry of Transport.
4: One of the key factors that enabled the Ministry of Transport to certify the Tangenziale di Napoli as Italy's first smart road was the dynamic speed limit service, a capability that allows the smart road not only to detect a traffic accident, but also to alert approaching vehicles well in advance, enabling them to slow down and pass the scene while reducing congestion and tailbacks.
3: L'ingolfamento e la coda.
2: The certification recognizes the road's ability to monitor conditions, process data, and deliver safety information directly to connected vehicles. As more vehicles become capable of communicating with road infrastructure, these services are expected to become even more effective. The Naples Smart Road is currently serving as a live testbed for future transport technology.
5: La Smart Road è in particolare dynamic speed.
4: The Smart Road, and specifically the dynamic speed limit system, technology representing the latest trial by the Autostrade per l'Italia Group. It allows information about unfolding events to be relayed directly to the vehicle, enabling drivers to adjust their speed based on the data communicated by the infrastructure.
5: Di adeguare la velocità di guida a ciò che l'infrastruttura gli comunica.
2: The pilot project is expected to be fully operational by the end of the year, with the technology likely to be expanded to other major Italian highways. For transport engineers, the project offers a glimpse of how connected infrastructure, real-time data and vehicle communication could make road networks safer, more efficient and better prepared for the next generation of mobility.
1: What I find really startling is how time is telescoping when it comes to advancement in technology. You're going to see it manifested in reality in no time. I remember watching this film, I'm sure you do too. It was called Her, in which Joaquin Phoenix falls in love with his AI chatbot. She was voiced by Scarlett Johansson.

No coincidence that when OpenAI started ChatGPT, they apparently got in touch with Ms. Johansson multiple times to be the voice of ChatGPT. She refused. And then ChatGPT was released with a voice that sounded suspiciously similar to her, so much so that she threatened to sue them and they had to pull it down. I mean, the truth, folks, is truly more bizarre than fiction. I'll leave you on that note. Have a great weekend. Feel free to leave your comments on Weon's YouTube channel. I'll see you next week. Bye-bye.

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0: Where darkness hides behind every corner. Where the truth is stranger than fiction. A show that dives deep into the stories which shock and mystify. The victims, the accused, and the sinister float. Prime Crime is your front row seat to darkness.
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6: 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A dedicated show with varied perspectives, expert take, citizens' voices, detailed ground reports, and in-depth coverage from political corridors of the world. 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
0: From the bustling trading floors of Wall Street to the vibrant exchanges of Asian stock markets, WeOn breaks it down for you to make sense of what's happening. As we reveal the key factors behind events, strategic battles, and the game-changing business decisions that shape the world. We bring you all of this and more on World Business Watch.
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0: Where darkness hides behind every corner. Where the truth is stranger than fiction. A show that dives deep into the stories which shock and mystify. The victims, the accused, and the sinister float. Prime Crime is your front row seat to darkness.
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Hello and welcome. You're watching Beyond World Is One. My name is Mohammed Saleh, and these are the headlines. The Kuwait says that Iran has struck a power and a water facility, accusing it of targeting civilian infrastructure. The Middle Eastern war escalates. This has followed the seventh straight night of bombings by the Americans on Iranian critical infrastructure.

Waves of Ukrainian explosive-laden drones pound e-commerce warehouses in the Moscow and Tambov regions, killing at least 8 people and causing large fires that blackened the skies with smoke for hours.

In a major setback for Uddhav Thackeray, Lok Sabha Speaker Om Birla approved the merger of six MPs from Thackeray's Shiv Sena with Shinde's Shiv Sena. The Speaker has also approved for separate seating in the Lok Sabha for 20 members of Parliament who broke away from the TMC to form Nationalist Citizens Party of India.

annual Amarnath Yatra will be temporarily suspended from both the traditional Pahalgam and also the shorter Baltal routes. Starting from tomorrow, that is the 19th of July, following an adverse weather forecast issued by the Indian Meteorological Department. And according to reports, at least about four people have been killed and four others are missing after a flash flood swept through the mountainous village in Vietnam's northern province of Lai Châu. And heavy smoke from wildfires is darkening the skies from the US Midwest to the East Coast, including New York City and Philadelphia. The smoke has prompted warnings that breathing the air outside could be dangerous for people.

And FIFA chief Gianni Infantino applauds ZTV for promoting the beautiful game to a much wider audience in India, as the excitement peaks a day ahead of the World Cup finals between Spain and Argentina.

And Article 370 is now bagged the Best Feature Film Award at the 72nd National Film Awards. The movie is helmed by Aditya Suhas Chambale. The political thriller emerged as one of the biggest winners of the ceremony.

The security situation in the Strait of Hormuz has once again moved towards being described as a worst-case scenario for oil tankers. The reason is a growing cycle of attacks and counterattacks between Iran and the United States over the past week. Iran has repeatedly targeted ships moving through the key waterways, raising fears about the safety of one of the world's busiest energy choke points. The U.S. Central Command has said that a tower in the area was reportedly being used by the Iranian Revolutionary Guard Corps to track and target commercial vessels. However, marine traffic data showed that some shipping is still moving. There are six vessels that reportedly passed through the strait in the last 24 hours, and the latest developments have come as tensions between Washington and Tehran continue to escalate. Iran has declared the Strait of Hormuz extremely unsafe and has warned that oil, gas and fertilizer exports will remain blocked until the U.S. military operations end. Tehran is also trying to change as to how ships use the waterway. Iran has warned tankers and cargo ships to stay closer to the coastline on the northern side of the strait, while the U.S. has been working to try and keep the southern shipping routes along the coast of Oman to be open. And now Tehran is threatening to escalate further. Reports also say that Iran has asked the Yemen's Houthis to stand ready to shut down the Red Sea corridor if the U.S. strikes the Iranian power infrastructure. The Houthis are reported to have completed preparations to attack the shipping by deploying missiles and drones near Bab al-Mandeb Strait, the gateway to the Red Sea. In response, Washington has now stepped up military pressure on Iran, carrying out strikes for the seventh consecutive night. And CENTCOM has said that the operations were aimed at continuing to weaken Iran's military capabilities. Iranian media has reported explosions across several southern provinces. Strikes reportedly killed three people and injured eight others in the Hormuzgan province. In retaliation, Iran struck a second power and desalination plant in Kuwait within days, forcing several power units to shut down. And Iran's military has also claimed that it hit U.S. targets in Kuwait and Jordan in response to the American sites. In Jordan, fuel tanks at Al-Azraq Air Base, Bahrain has also said that its air defense intercepted a wave of Iranian attacks. Iran said that its drones struck aircraft shelters, parking areas, fuel storage tanks at Sheikh Isa Air Base and several connecting bridges. Meanwhile, a top Iranian commander warned that Iran will resume full-scale offensive operations if the U.S. strikes continue over the coming days. Speaking to the state media agency IRIB, Major General Mohsen Rezai declared that Iran will no longer limit itself to just retaliatory like-for-like responses and no political borders will be safe.

0: And I earlier spoke with Dr. Mir Javadanfar, a lecturer of Iranian politics at the Reichman University in Israel, listening to what he had to say.
1: I think the Trump administration is doing this for the simple reason that the Persian Gulf countries are telling President Trump that we cannot economically survive with Iran having complete control over the Strait of Hormuz. Once Iran gets control over the Strait of Hormuz, Iran can have a say over the future of the economies of all of the Persian Gulf countries. Iran can also use its leverage over their economy through the Strait of Hormuz to impact their foreign policy. And the price of that to the Persian Gulf countries is, in the long run, is far higher than the cost that they have to pay now, which, as you quite rightly said, is already high, and it's probably going to climb in the next month or so.
0: Now, Ukraine has launched attacks across Russia. The Russian officials say that Ukrainian drone attacks on two logistical centers in Russia have killed at least 8 people and injured 24 others. These are some of the images that are showing the smoke and flames rising from a logistics center in western Russia.
2: Началось что-то вообще полыхает, блядь. Что-то вспыхнуло прямо. Ёб твою мать, блядь.
0: The images also show a wall of the facility collapsing after the drone strike. Moscow's mayor has said that more than 370 drones were launched towards the region overnight. In the Russian town of Noginsk, east of Moscow, thick black smoke filled the sky after a fire broke out at an oil depot. The regional governor said that 2 people were injured in the attack. A nearby maternity hospital was also evacuated as a safety. Now, the strikes have come after the Russian attacks in Ukraine's Odessa killed about 2 people and wounded 8 others. Officials say that homes, a religious site, and other civilian facilities were damaged. In Mykolaiv, 2 people were killed on board a foreign-flagged vessel, while other ships were damaged. Russia has denied targeting civilians, saying that it struck military facilities. Ukrainian officials have also reported casualties in Kherson, while Russian authorities have blamed Ukrainian strikes for deaths in Belgorod and Gorlivka. Now, Ukraine says that it has launched attacks on Russian military and energy facilities, including the Slavneft Yanos oil refinery in Yaroslavl. Kiev has also claimed Ukrainian drones struck about 12 Russian vessels in the Black Sea and Sea of aimed at disrupting Russian supply lines and military logistics. The SBU also claimed that it damaged the Tu-95 strategic bombers at the Engels, a claim Moscow has not confirmed. Meanwhile, in Kiev, thousands protested for a second straight day after President Zelensky removed the defense minister Mikhail Fedorov. The demonstrators demanded his return and called for changes in Ukraine's military leadership.
3: I think changing the minister every 6 months is not what will help us. We need to build a system, and changing the minister every 6 months, especially one as effective as Fedorov, is not what we need.
0: Now, Pakistan is reportedly negotiating an expanded defense pact with Kuwait in exchange for energy cooperation and investment, similar to the one that it has with Saudi Arabia. Now, according to a report by Reuters, as part of a possible deal with Kuwait, Islamabad would want cooperation on energy security, part of a wider push by Pakistan's energy ministry to boost its oil and fuel reserves. Now, Kuwait is reportedly exploring a bonded fuel storage with Pakistan that would build on an existing government-to-government diesel supply between the two countries. Reuters, however, has added that talks remain at a very early stage and they could still be complicated by heightened tensions between the United States and Iran. Now, Kuwait currently has had a more limited defense deal with Pakistan for training and joint exercises since 2023. It is unclear whether Pakistan will be willing to go far, given that its agreement with Saudi Arabia was the result of a decades-old close alliance with Riyadh. Recently, Riyadh and Islamabad signed a strategic mutual defense agreement, marking a major boost to their decades-old security partnership, with both sides pledging that any attack on one will be considered an attack on both.

The agreement was signed in Riyadh by Saudi Crown Prince Mohammed bin Salman and Pakistan's Prime Minister Shehbaz Sharif. The Reuters report further cited the Kuwaiti sources who suggested that Pakistan's long record of defence cooperation, a shared Sunni-Muslim background and positive relations with Washington had made Pakistan a much less sensitive choice compared to other possibilities. Now, Pakistan and some Gulf states have developed an interest over the past year in establishing new regional defence agreements. Islamabad has positioned itself as a potential alternative for or supplement to US security support for Gulf states amidst their growing concerns about the reliability of the United States as a security partner in the region. The Pakistan-Saudi deal mirrors these characteristics. Under the agreement, any aggression against one nation will be considered aggression against both. It involves joint military exercises, interoperability, intelligence sharing, technology diffusion, defense production, and potential troop deployments. With much of the pact has not been made public, it has been implemented with follow-on military and security MOUs. Now, in case of Kuwait, Pakistan, in fact, signed defense cooperation agreement on the 11th of June 2023, which focused on military dialogue, interoperability, training and joint coordination. The potential new deal also emphasizes on expanding cooperation in the existing domains, and in turn, Islamabad will seek cooperation on energy security with Kuwait. The Kuwaiti sources speaking to Reuters, however, have not indicated any mutual defense agreement. Meanwhile, Turkey, Pakistan and Saudi Arabia have been drafting a mutual defense agreement separate from the existing pact between Pakistan and Saudi Arabia. Bahrain has also expressed an interest in a similar agreement, while Jordan has indicated interest in a deal. Wangchuk, who was on a 21-day of hunger strike in New Delhi, has been shifted to the Safdarjung Hospital by the police, citing his deteriorating health condition. Now, the action came just 2 days ahead of a planned march to the parliament on the first day of the monsoon session. The hospital has said that Sonam Wangchuk remains conscious and hemodynamically stable. His pulse, blood pressure and oxygen saturation are said to be in normal limit. However, doctors have noted some clinical signs of dehydration. The hospital has said that in view of his prolonged fast, he requires immediate medical intervention to prevent further deterioration and potentially serious complications. And soon after Wangchuk was taken to the hospital, his wife Geetanjali wrote to the medical superintendent of the police of the hospital asking to discharge Wangchuk as they want to shift him to a hospital of their own choice. In a letter, she urged that no oral or husband without the family's express consent. Now, the 59-year-old was on fast, demanding the resignation of the sitting education minister over alleged paper leak of the NEET examination. The Delhi police landed at the protest site early on Saturday morning and then they shifted Wangchuk to hospital. Activists belonging to the so-called Cockroach Janata Party protested the police action.

After the police moved Wangchuk, the CJP's founder Abhijit Dibke announced that he is beginning an indefinite strike now. The police action has come ahead of the hearing of in a Delhi High Court over the deteriorating health condition. The court had 2 days ago directed the authorities to conduct daily clinical health checks on the climate activist Sonam Wangchuk, observing that life of any citizen is precious. The court had ordered for regular medical monitoring and necessary medical intervention. The High Court had told the centre that anything and everything should be done to protect Wangchuk's life. A medical activist had lost over 8 kilos and his health is deteriorating pretty fast. All right, let's also now take a quick look at the stories that are trending across India. But the NCP-SCP's working president, Supriya Sule, has dismissed speculation about the Sharad Pawar-led faction joining the NDA or merging with the NCP. Supriya Sule said that the party has received no proposal from any political formation and has further added that no senior leader has been approached on this. And around 3,000 Tibetans in exile took out a protest march in Dharamshala demanding for action against China. The rally was organized by six major Tibetan organizations to honor the martyr Logwa Rangzen, who self-immolated outside of the United Nations headquarters in New York, and to oppose China's so-called ethnic unity and progress law. And Tamil Nadu is all set to present its first budget under the newly elected Chief Minister Vijay, with the financial statement scheduled to be tabled in the first week of August. The State Finance Minister Maria Wilson has said that the Chief Minister will be holding review meetings. The 72nd National Film Awards were announced by the Indian government today, and the event was honoured by the finest of performances in Indian cinema. The prestigious Best Actor Award was shared by two stars from the South and Hindi film industry. The Malayalam superstar Mammootty was honoured for his performance in Brahmayugam, while Karthik Aaryan received his first national award for his portrayal of Murlikant Petkar in Chandu Champion. In the category for the Best Feature Film, the political thriller Article 370 claimed the top honour. The award for Best Direction was given to Rajkumar Periasamy for his highly praised work on the film Amaran. The Best Actress was presented to Yami Gautam for her powerful portrayal in Article 370. The biographical drama Srikanth, starring Rajkumar Rao, won the Best Hindi Feature Film, marking another major milestone for Hindi cinema at this year's ceremony. Randeep Hooda won the National Award for Best Debut Film of a Director at the 72nd National Film Awards for his movie Swatantra Veer Savarkar. And beyond these primary categories, the awards highlighted a diverse array of achievements. The pan-India hit Kalki 2898 AD was honored as the best popular film, providing wholesome entertainment. From the South, actor Dhanush earned a special mention for his role in Captain Miller, while his directorial project Ryan was named the best Tamil film. And Pushpa 2, The Rule, has received recognition for its screenplay and costume design. Captain Miller was celebrated as the best feature film promoting national, social and environmental values. The FIFA president Gianni Infantino thanked ZTV for promoting football in India and also helping make the sport a year-round experience. The FIFA chief also recalled his previous visit to India and the excitement and passion that he had witnessed for the game. So Spain take on Argentina for the ultimate prize in the FIFA World Cup. The Delhi government has now relaxed the operating hours for restaurants and cafes in the national capital until 4 a.m., allowing football fans to fully immerse themselves in the World Cup fever. Meanwhile, Vasant Wali School in Delhi has

0: relaxed its timings for Monday. The school will begin at 10 a.m. in the morning, allowing students and staff.
1: Friends from ZTV, on the eve of the FIFA World Cup final between Spain and Argentina, I want to thank you, my friends at ZTV, for everything you have done to promote football in India. I'm very proud of our partnership, which encompasses 39 FIFA competitions, including the FIFA Women's World Cup 2027, FIFA Youth World Cups, futsal tournaments, and the FIFA Intercontinental Cup. This ensures that football can now be presented as a continuous narrative in India, not just as something that happens every 4 years. We know that India is a passionate football country and that the Indian market enjoys huge potential, something I witnessed for myself when I visited the country for the FIFA Under-17 World Cup in 2017, with a record-breaking attendance of over 1.3 million fans, and the FIFA Under-17 Women's World Cup 5 years later. I also visited India in 2020 for an IOC meeting, and I have been honored to meet India's most capped and highest-scoring international, former captain Sunil Chhetri. And your beautiful country has been very much present at the FIFA World Cup 2026 with players of Indian heritage representing other national teams, including New Zealand, Australia, Qatar, and the Democratic Republic of Congo. And there have been thousands of Indian supporters among the 6.5 million matches across the 16 host cities, many of them adopting other teams such as Argentina, Brazil, Portugal, or England. I'm delighted that ZTV has attempted to take the tournament beyond private television viewing by allowing authorized screenings in venues such as cinemas, pubs, restaurants, airports, and hotels. You have created and you have helped to create communal match night experiences across the country. This is a wonderful initiative and does immense good for our game. I thank you once again for everything you have done to boost our sport in football. I wish you all the very best. Take care and bye-bye.

All right, so that, of course, was a special message by the FIFA chief Gianni Infantino, and the defending champions Argentina, remember, will take on Spain in the 2026 FIFA World Cup Finals on the 19th of July. And a quick viewers in India, you can catch the match or live on Z5. Tune in and don't miss the biggest night in football.

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3: Campaigns, elections, alliances, controversy.

Hello and welcome. You're watching Beyond World is One. My name is Mohammed Saleh and these are the headlines. The Kuwait says that Iran has struck a power and a water plant as well as an oil facility, accusing it of targeting civilian infrastructure as the Middle East war escalates. This follows the seventh straight night of American bombings on Iranian critical infrastructure. The Iranian Supreme Leader Mujtaba Khamenei has vowed to teach the Americans an unforgettable lesson as renewed hostilities have flared, saying that Washington's attacks in spite of a framework deal to end the war shows that Donald Trump's signature is worthless. Waves of Ukrainian explosive-laden drones pound e-commerce warehouses in Moscow and the Tambov regions, killing at least 8 people and causing large fires.

The death toll has now gone up 9 in a blast and a fire at an illegal firecracker factory in Ahmedabad. According to reports, 5 others are said to be undergoing treatment, with 2 reported to be in a critical condition. The annual Amarnath Yatra will be temporarily suspended from both the traditional Pahalgam and the shorter Baltal routes from tomorrow, following an adverse weather forecast issued by the Indian Meteorological Department. The dense smoke envelops Toronto's skyline, a result of Canadian wildfires that have choked the country and the neighbouring United States. As excitement builds ahead of the FIFA World Cup finals, the Delhi government has now allowed restaurants and cafes to remain open until 4 a.m., while the Vasant Valley School has also delayed the Monday start time to 10 a.m., giving fans a chance to watch the title clash. Argentina.

0: The Iran Supreme Leader has issued a fresh warning to the United States. Ayatollah Mujtaba Khamenei has said that Washington will be taught an unforgettable lesson if its attacks continue. In a statement that was read out on state television, Mujtaba Khamenei said that the U.S. strikes have proven that Donald Trump's signature on the deal is quote-unquote worthless. And with this, Khamenei has also accused Washington of breaking its commitments, and this comes as Iran has suspended its commitments to the Islamabad MOU, accusing the United States of violating ceasefire. Tehran has also said that there are no plans for any fresh talks. Earlier, Iran's top military leader had warned that it will escalate the conflict if the U.S. strikes continue. This is the U.S. forces have launched new waves of strikes against Iran for the seventh consecutive night. Speaking to the Iranian media, Major General Mohsen Razai, a senior military advisor to Ayatollah Mujtaba Khamenei, has warned that Tehran will shift to a full-scale offensive and destructive phase if the U.S. continues for another 2 to 3 days. Razai has said that both war and negotiations have ended. No political border will be safe if the conflict were to escalate.
1: If the U.S. attacks continue for another 2 or 3 days, we will enter a phase of full-scale offensive and destructive attacks. What does that mean? It means that Iran will no longer limit itself to mere retaliation, and no political border will be safe from Iran's offensive powers.
0: Razai has also said that Iran's retaliation has already been very heavy and has warned that larger waves of missiles and drone attacks are incoming. The top military official's remarks have come as the U.S. forces have launched a fresh wave of strikes on Iran. And according to the U.S. Central Command, fighter jets, footage of missiles being launched in response to what it described as an incursion into Iranian territory. The officials say that the U.S. strikes damaged at least 4 roads in Iran's southern Hormuzgan province. Iran, too, has claimed to have launched strikes targeting the U.S. military positions in Kuwait and Jordan. The Secretary General of the Gulf Cooperation Council has condemned recent Iranian attacks on civilian facilities, calling them, quote-unquote, war crimes. In recent days, Washington has carried out multiple strikes on southern Iran. It is said that the strikes are aimed at weakening Iran's ability to threaten commercial shipping after the Iranian forces had targeted vessels in the Strait of Hormuz. Meanwhile, the Iranian Health Ministry has said that nearly about 50 people have been killed and more than the Health Ministry spokesperson has added that children are amongst the dead, while over 35 remain hospitalized from the attacks.

All right, let's now get you some breaking news that's coming in. Two American service members have reportedly been killed in Jordan after Iran launched a wave of ballistic missile drone attacks, marking one of the deadliest direct confrontations involving the U.S. forces in the region in recent months. But the attack has come after 7 consecutive days of intense American strikes on Iranian targets, dramatically escalating the tensions across West Asia. According to the U.S. Central Command, the troops were killed while American and partner forces were defending against the Iranian retaliatory barrage. One more U.S. service member remains missing in action as search efforts continue. The Pentagon has said that 4 American personnel were medically evacuated to hospitals in Jordan following the attack, and they've since been discharged, while several others who suffered minor injuries have also returned back to duty. The deadly strike underscores the growing risks facing the U.S. forces that are stationed across the region as the conflict continues to widen. Iran's retaliatory fire on Jordan has opened a dangerous new chapter, with fears that the cycle of attacks and counterattacks could trigger an even bigger regional confrontation. Military analysts have warned that the exchange has significantly raised the stakes, with Washington and Tehran locked in a rapidly escalating military standoff, and concerns

The tensions are soaring in West Asia with the strategic Strait of Hormuz shut. The U.S. continues its attacks on key Iranian sites in Iran, threatening of a wider offensive on Israel and the U.S. assets in the Gulf. Now, according to reports, the U.S. President Donald Trump is in fact weighing large-scale war against Iran. As a result, the U.S. has reportedly notified Israel that it is sending dozens of additional refueling aircraft to Israel. An Axios report based on U.S. and Israeli officials' comments suggests that Donald Trump could step up the bombings on Iran in the coming days. The report comes as the U.S. has completed 7 straight nights of bombing raids on Iranian targets following the collapse of the last month's MOU.

To the Axios report, Trump is yet to make a final decision, but officials say that Trump is pretty keen on being prepared to intensify the campaign to bring Iran to its knees and to push for renewed reforms and also to make it accept nuclear demands on the American terms. Now, to make Iran fall in line, Trump is reportedly mulling multiple attacks. Amongst the options being considered is bombing Iranian infrastructure facilities like power plants, conducting more attacks on Iran's nuclear facilities in order to bury Iran's enriched uranium, and even deeper, and bombing the Pickaxe Mountain underground site that is suspected to be a facility in the making. Now, earlier, Trump had openly threatened to attack and destroy the Pickaxe Mountain nuclear site. Trump's threat had raised a series of questions about the nature of the nuclear crisis in the Middle East. He told its regional allies to prepare for the possibility of a much broader war. Amidst military escalation with the United States, Iran has now reportedly told Hezbollah that in the coming days, Israel could be engaged with directly again. China is quietly building a war training ground in the middle of its deserts. Satellite images analyzed by the Telegraph have revealed a vast network of life-size mock targets stretching across the Taklamakan Desert and the Inner Mongolia. These are not display pieces, they are training targets that are designed to help China's military prepare for a possible future conflict. The Taklamakan Desert is in fact located in northwest China. The site is reportedly filled with mock warships, aircraft and military facilities. And across the training area is a 37-kilometer railway system that allows airships mounted on rail cars to move through the desert. And this gives missiles the chance to practice hitting moving targets instead of fixed ones. One of the most notable examples is a near-complete copy of the U.S. Arleigh Burke-class destroyer. It even features a mast and radar systems that closely resemble the real vessel. Analysts believe that it is being used to train missile units preparing for strikes on American warships. China has also built mock runways featuring models of American aircraft, including the F-22, the F-16 and F-35. And some of these replicas appear damaged, suggesting that they may have been used in missile tests. The preparations are in fact growing emphasis on military preparation that comes as Taiwan remains one of President Xi Jinping's top priorities. Beijing considers the self-governing island to be a part of its territory and has repeatedly told. Now, the United States is not formally committed to defending Taiwan. Analysts believe that Washington would likely step in if China launches an attack. Now, these training grounds suggest that Beijing is preparing for that possibility. China has recreated major U.S. cities that could become key targets in the Taiwan conflict. One of them is the Yokosuka Naval Base in Japan. Located on the eastern shore of Tokyo Bay, about 50 kilometers south of central Tokyo, Yokosuka is the U.S. Navy's largest forward base in western Pacific. The base supports the U.S. 7th Fleet's Carrier Strike Group and hosts the Arleigh Burke-class destroyers, along with thousands of U.S. service members. Another replica mirrors Taiwan's Suao Naval Base on the island's east coast, and satellite images indicate that the site has been used in live-fire testing with missiles striking parts of the mock harbor. The base located in the Yilan County and its

0: supports vessels including destroyers, submarines and amphibious ships. Its strategic position gives Taiwan quick access to the Pacific and nearby sea routes, making it an important location for naval operations. Reportedly, China has also built replicas of Taiwan's presidential office, foreign ministry and other government buildings. Taken together, the satellite images suggest that China is preparing for more than just a possible invasion of Taiwan. They point to a planning for a broader conflict, one that could involve the United States and its allies. A major tragedy has struck Gujarat's Ahmedabad. At least 9 people have died after a massive fire broke out at a firecracker factory, while several others have been seriously injured and are being treated in a hospital. And amongst the injured are 2 girls who have suffered severe burn injuries, and according to doctors, both of them remain in a critical condition. More than 5 fire tenders rushed to the spot and blaze under control. Ahmedabad's police has launched an investigation to ascertain the cause of the fire. And according to officials, the license of the firecracker factory was already cancelled, and despite the factory continues to operate illegally. The police will register a case of culpable homicide not amounting to murder in the incident, and officials are now also investigating as to how the factory has continued to operate even after the license was revoked. Now, condoling the deaths, Prime Minister Narendra Modi wrote on social media platform X, and I quote him here, "Extremely saddened to hear about the loss of lives due to a mishap at a fireworks factory in Gujarat's Ahmedabad." The Prime Minister also has assured that the local administration is now providing all possible assistance to those affected. The successful maiden launch of India's private rocket Vikram 1 over the country's fast-growing space ecosystem. The mission was led by and in space, India's space regulator, which supports and also promotes private space startups. And Vyond's Siddharth MP spoke to Dr. Pawan Oika, the chairman of In Space, to discuss what this launch means for India's commercial space ambitions. Listen in.
1: Very few companies or government-run space agencies in the world have succeeded in launching a rocket to space and ejecting satellites in their very first attempt. Indian firm Skyroot has done it on the first attempt. They've created history and they've made a record for themselves. To know what more is in store from the Indian private space sector, we're joined by Dr. Pawan Goenka, Chairman In Space. So a big achievement today. What more is in store from the Indian private space sector? More rockets, more satellites?
2: There's a lot more. This was just a glimpse of what's there to come. Skyroot obviously has played a stellar role in doing what you just mentioned they've done. And successfully launching in the first time is unusual, very limited companies are able to do it. But we have at least 2 or 3 other companies that are right behind Skyroot working on their own satellite launch vehicle. And our focus in India from the commercial side is on launching small satellites. And therefore, the whole ecosystem that we are creating, the second launch center in Kulsekapatnam, the satellite manufacturing and AIT facilities that are coming up in the private sector, the technical center that India Space today has and growing further, all of that are aimed at making sure that India becomes a global hub.
0: Now, the winners of the 72nd National Film Awards have been announced, and this year's film certified by the Central Board for Film Certification between the 1st of January and December 31st, 2024 were eligible. An 11-member jury led by filmmaker Judge selected the winners in New Delhi. And the biggest talking point of the 72nd National Film Awards was, of course, the Joint Best Actor Award. Now, Karthik Aryan won for Chandu Champion, directed by Kabir Khan, where he portrayed India's first Paralympic gold medalist, Murlikant Petkar. And veteran star Mammootty shared the honour for the Malayalam horror drama Brahmayugam, helped by Rahul Sadasivan. It is the 4th time in the history of National Film Awards that the Best Actor Award has been shared by 2 performers. Now, the Best Joint Actor honour came at the 66th National Film Awards. Ayushman Khurrana had won for Andhadhun, directed by Sriram Raghavan, in which he played a pianist caught in a murder mystery. He shared the award with Vicky Kaushal, who was recognised for Uri, the surgical strike spearheaded by Aditya Dhar, where he portrayed Major Vihan Singh Shergill leading India's cross-border military operations. Now, the trend has continued at the 67th National Film Awards. Dhanush was honoured for Asuran,

directed by Vetrimaran, where he had delivered a powerful performance. Sharing the award was Manoj Bajpayee for Bhonsle, helmed by Devashish Makhija, in which he had played a retired Mumbai police constable battling prejudice and loneliness. The most recent shared win before this year came at the 68th National Film Award. Ajay Devgan was recognized for Tanhaji, the unsung warrior. He shared the honor with Surya for Surrai Putra, directed by Sudha Kongara, with Kartik Aaryan and Mammootty joining this exclusive. 22nd National Film Awards has added another chapter to the history books. In over seven decades of the National Awards, the Best Actor honor has now been shared only four times, making this year's result a truly rare and memorable milestone for Indian cinema.

0: The FIFA president Infantino thanked ZTV for promoting football in India and helping make the sport a year-round experience. The FIFA chief also recalled his previous visits to India and the excitement and passion that he had witnessed for the game. So Spain take on Argentina for the ultimate prize in the FIFA World Cup. The Delhi government, interestingly, has relaxed the operating hours of restaurants and cafes in the national capital until 4 a.m., allowing football fans to fully immerse themselves in the World Cup fever. Meanwhile, Vasant Valley School in Delhi has also relaxed its timings for Monday. The school will begin at 10 a.m., allowing students and staff to catch a few hours of sleep after the finals, which will conclude in the early hours of Monday. Let's listen in to this very special message from the FIFA chief.
1: Dear friends from ZTV, on the eve of the FIFA World Cup final between Spain and Argentina, I want to thank you, my people, for everything you have done to promote football in India. I'm very proud of our partnership, which encompasses 39 FIFA competitions, including the FIFA Women's World Cup 2027, FIFA Youth World Cups, Futsal Tournaments, and the FIFA Intercontinental Cup. This ensures that football can now be presented as a continuous narrative in India, not just as something that happens every 4 years. We know that India is a passionate football country and that the Indian market enjoys huge potential, something over 1 billion. And the FIFA Under 17 Women's World Cup 5 years later. I also visited India in 2020 for an IOC meeting and I have been honored to meet India's most capped and highest scoring international, former captain Sunil Chhetri. And your beautiful country has been very much present at the FIFA World Cup 2026 with players of Indian heritage representing other national teams, including New Zealand, Australia, Qatar, and the Democratic Republic of Congo. And there have been thousands of Indian supporters among the 6.5 million fans to have attended matches across the 16 host cities, many of them adopting other teams such as Argentina, Brazil, Portugal, or England. I'm delighted that ZTV had to take the tournament beyond private television viewing by allowing authorized screenings in venues such as cinemas, pubs, restaurants, airports, and hotels. You have created and you have helped to create communal match night experiences across the country. This is a wonderful initiative and does immense good for our game. I thank you once again for everything you have done to boost our sport in beautiful India. And of course, I look forward to the day when we can welcome India to the FIFA World Cup. Thanks for your support of football. I wish you all the very best. Take care and bye-bye.

The defending champions Argentina will take on Spain in the 2026 FIFA World Cup finals on the 19th of July. And just a reminder to our viewers in India, you can watch the match live on Z5. Tune in and don't miss the biggest night in world football.

0: where darkness hides behind every corner. Where the truth is stranger than fiction. A show that dives deep into the stories which shock and mystify. The victims, the accused, and the sinister plot. Prime Crime is your front row seat to darkness.
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0: From the bustling trading floors of Wall Street to the vibrant exchanges of Asian stock markets, WEON breaks it down for you to make sense of what's happening. As we reveal the key factors behind events, strategic battles, and the game-changing business decisions that shape the world. We bring you all of this and more on World Business Watch.
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6: 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Wildfires, droughts, and melting glaciers. 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
0: Get the latest update. Breaking news. Credible, clear, continuous. Experts across aisles. Diverse voices, one platform. WEON World is One. Where darkness hides behind every corner. Where the truth is stranger than fiction. A show that dives deep into the stories which shock and mystify. The victims, the accused, and the sinister plot. Prime Crime is your front row seat to darkness.
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Hello and a very warm welcome. I'm Adhya Chuneja. Let's start the show while looking at the U.S. announces fresh airstrikes on saying the operation is meant to punish the Islamic Republic for attacks on American forces in Jordan. Iranian news agencies report explosion in Sirik. Iran's foreign ministry spokesperson Ismail Baghaei says that Tehran is no longer bound by the 14-point MOU signed with US as it accuses Washington of violating agreement by escalating military strikes on the Islamic Republic. Several explosions rock Kiev as Ukraine sends explosives causing major fires. Hungarian President Tomas Sulyok agrees to step down. Criticizes a constitutional amendment that ends his presidency, but says he will sign it as he has no legal recourse to challenge the move. U.S. Secretary of State Marco Rubio urges Cuba to immediately release over 700 political prisoners as a prominent Cuban dissident artist arrives in Miami after 5 years in prison. Coins in ransom. FIFA chief Gianni Infantino applauds ZTV for promoting the beautiful game to a wider audience in India as the excitement peaks a day ahead of the World Cup final between Spain and Argentina. England beat France 6-4 in the third place playoff, the FIFA World Cup 2026. England's Bukayo Saka scores a hat-trick, while France's Kylian Mbappe became the highest scorer in the tournament's history. The United States has launched new airstrikes to punish Iran for attacks against U.S. forces after two American service members were killed in Jordan in an Iranian missile and drone attack. Well, these are the first military deaths since renewing its hostilities with Tehran. Iranian news agency Fars and Tasnim simultaneously reported U.S. attacks on Sirik, a port located on the Strait of Hormuz in southern Iran. U.S. Central Command said that the strikes began at 6 a.m. Eastern and are designed to further degrade Iran's ability to threaten commercial shipping in the Strait of Hormuz and swiftly punish Islamic Revolutionary Guard Corps officers who launched attacks against American service members in Jordan. CENTCOM had earlier stated that the troops were killed while U.S. and allied forces were defending against an Iranian missile and drone barrage. One U.S. service member remains missing as search operations continue. The Pentagon also said four American personnel were evacuated to hospital in Jordan after the attack. Well, they have since been discharged. Following the attack, Iran's supreme leader issued a fresh warning to U.S. Khamenei said Washington will be taught unforgettable lessons if its attacks continue. In a statement read out in state television, Mostafa Khamenei said the U.S. strikes have proved that President Donald Trump's signature on a deal is quote-unquote worthless. With this, Khamenei has also accused Washington of breaking its commitments. Well, this comes as Iran suspended its commitments under the Islamabad MOU, accusing U.S. of violating ceasefire with no plans for fresh talks in near future.

0: The repeated breaches of by the great Satan regarding the Memorandum of Understanding signed between the presidents of Iran and the United States once again prove to everyone this truth, that the signature of the President of the United States is utterly worthless and invalid, and that bullying hegemon conduct.
1: Media, Major General Mohsen Rezi, a senior military advisor to Mujtaba Khamenei, warned that Tehran will shift to a full-scale offensive and destructive phase if the U.S. continues its strikes for another 2 to 3 days. Iran's military has released fresh footage of missiles being launched in response to what it described as a U.S. aerial incursion into Iranian territory. Officials say U.S. strikes damaged at least 4 roads in Iran's southern Hormuzgan province. On the other hand, Iran's Fars News agency quoted a security official as saying that the UAE should immediately evacuate airports in Dubai and Abu Dhabi, as well as the ports of Fujairah and Jebel Ali, if the U.S. attacks Iranian civilian infrastructure. The latest exchange of fire has sharply escalated tensions across West Asia. The Secretary General of Gulf Cooperation Council has condemned recent Iranian attacks on civilian facilities, calling them quote-unquote war crimes. Meanwhile, Iranian Health Ministry has said nearly 50 have been killed and over 500 have been wounded in U.S. strikes since 27th of June. The Health Ministry spokesperson added that 5 women and 2 children are among the dead, while over 35 remain hospitalized from the attacks. U.S. has reportedly notified Israel that it is sending dozens of additional refueling aircraft to Israel as President Donald Trump is weighing a large-scale war against Iran. Well, this is according to some reports. An Axios report based on U.S. and Israeli officials' comments suggested that Donald Trump could step up strikes on Iran in the coming days. The report comes as U.S. collapse of last month's MOU. According to the Axios report, Trump has yet to make a final decision. But officials say that Trump is keen on being prepared to intensify the campaign to bring Iran to its knee and push for reopening of the Strait of Hormuz and accepting his nuclear demands. But to make Iran fall in line, Trump is reportedly mulling multiple attacks. Among the options being considered are bombing Iranian infrastructure facilities like power plants, conducting more attacks on Iran's nuclear facilities in order to bury Iran's enriched uranium even deeper, and bombing the Pickaxe Mountain underground site that is suspected to be a facility in the making. Well, earlier, Trump openly threatened to attack and destroy the Pickaxe Mountain nuclear site. Trump's threat raised a series of questions about the nature of the nuclear complex. According to media reports, well, this is one of the most heavily fortified facilities in Iran. With U.S. reportedly gearing up for an escalated attack, Iran has also prompted its allies in the West Asia. Iran has reportedly told its regional allies to prepare for the possibility of a broader conflict. Amid military escalation with the United States, Iran has also reportedly told Hezbollah that in coming days, Israel can be directly involved in the fighting. Well, moving on now, a fresh political controversy erupted in New York City after Mayor Zohran Mamdani said his administration was still discussing whether the arrest of the Israeli Prime Minister Benjamin Netanyahu is there if he visits the city during the UN General Assembly. The New York City mayor said that the matter remains under discussion, but argued that Netanyahu should face trial at the International Court of Justice. Mamdani has accused the Israeli Prime Minister of committing genocide in Gaza between Israel and Hamas after the 7th of October attacks. Well, earlier, Mamdani had vowed to send the New York Police Department to enforce arrest warrants against leaders wanted by the International Criminal Court, including Netanyahu and Russian President Vladimir Putin. Mamdani has in the past cited the ICC war crimes arrest warrant as grounds for arresting Netanyahu, but the court does not have jurisdiction in the U.S., and the U.S. federal law makes it illegal for local government to quit with the court. A separate federal law prohibits imprisonment and obstruction of foreign officials, including heads of state. Well, his remarks are likely to intensify debate over the authority of local officials, the role of international law, and the diplomatic

diplomatic implications of any such move. Netanyahu is expected to travel to New York later this year for the annual UN gathering. Ukraine's capital Kiev has come under another intense wave of Russian missile strikes overnight. Powerful explosions echoing across the city. The attacks come just hours after Ukraine launched one of its deadliest long-range drone assaults inside Russia, targeting key logistics hubs and oil infrastructures. Several powerful explosions were heard across Kiev overnight after Ukraine's Air Force warned that Russian ballistic missiles were approaching the capital. One blast was so strong that it triggered car alarms across the city center. Ukrainian officials say an apartment building in Kiev's Shevchenkivsky district was hit, while a shopping and entertainment complex was also damaged in the Dniprovsky district. A residential building was also damaged and caught. Later strikes follow a major Ukrainian drone offensive deep inside Russian territory. Ukrainian drones targeted warehouses belonging to Russia's largest online retailer, Wildberries, in the Moscow and Tambov regions. While Russian authorities say 8 people were killed, nearly 90 others were injured, and massive fires destroyed logistics facilities. Moscow also says more than 370 Ukrainian drones were launched towards the capital overnight. Ukraine says the facilities were being used to supply sanctioned components for Russian drone production, describing the attacks as part of its strategy of long-range sanctions aimed at disrupting Russia's war machine and oil infrastructure. Meanwhile, political tensions are also rising inside Ukraine. Thousands have taken to the streets of Kiev for a third straight day after President Volodymyr Zelensky dismissed Defense Minister Mikhail Fedorov in a surprise government reshuffle. But protesters have also demanded the resignation of Army Chief Oleksandr Syrsky, accusing the regime of resisting reforms. While responding to the unrest, President Zelensky acknowledged public concerns and hinted that changes within the armed forces could be announced very soon. A tragedy has struck Gujarat's Ahmedabad. At least 9 people have died after a massive fire broke out at a firecracker factory, while several others have been seriously injured and are being treated in hospital. Among the injured are 2 girls who suffered severe burn injuries. According to doctors, both remain in extremely critical condition. More than 5 licenses of the firecracker factory was already cancelled. The factory continues to operate. Police will register a case of culpable homicide not amounting to murder in the incident. Officials are now investigating how the factory continued to operate even after the license was revoked. Condoling the deaths, Prime Minister Narendra Modi wrote on social media platform X, and I quote him here, "Extremely saddened to hear about the loss of lives due to a mishap at a fireworks factory in Gujarat's Ahmedabad." But the Prime Minister also assures that the local administration is providing all possible assistance to those affected. Well, Europe is home to some of the world's wealthiest tribes, but which country's pensioners are sitting on the biggest fortunes? Well, United Kingdom is one of the nations, but the real answer may surprise you. It is the small nation of Luxembourg. According to a household finance survey from the European Central Bank, Luxembourg has the wealthiest pensioners aged 66 to 75, with an average household wealth of 1.19 million euros. On the other hand, the poorest were in Latvia, with an average household wealth of 42,100 euros. Contradicting the popular belief that the UK has some of the lowest retirement wealth in the developed world, British pensioners are among the richest in Europe. But what is it that brings all the bling to Luxembourg? Well, Luxembourg is always ranked as the richest country in the world by GDP per capita. Figures exceed $150,000 or nearly 131,115 euros per pension. Financial services sector, which manages over 5 trillion euros in assets, contributes to the country's wealth furthermore. And the average annual pension in Luxembourg is around 31,835 euros or $36,412, which is nearly double the EU. Now, this translates into the average

monthly pension being around 3,570 euros or $4,083. Older households have fully benefited from decades of property acquisition and Luxembourg's booming real estate market, resulting in substantial housing equity. However, the cost of living varies widely too. Luxembourg ranks as one of the most expensive countries in Europe for consumer goods, groceries, and even eating out. Luxembourg remains a clear outlier in all of Europe when it comes to personal wealth. Small geography, an even smaller population, booming cross-border trade with Belgium and France, favorable tax structures and privacy laws has made it the Europe's richest.

Despite crashing out of the FIFA World Cup 2020 in the semi-finals, both England and France had to fight to the death to secure a bronze medal in an intense 10-goal thriller that saw the Three Lions eclipse the Le Blue 6-4 in the third-place playoff. It was an evening filled with absolute chaos in Miami. Though a World Cup final was no longer at stake, neither England nor France refused to stay down in what turned out to be a high-scoring roller coaster of a game. As dark clouds assembled across the Hard Rock Stadium, English fans were breathing fire down the neck of the team's manager, Thomas Tuchel. The 52-year-old was welcomed with loud boos, as fans of the Three Lions were still recovering from the scars of their humiliating defeat they suffered against Argentina. However, all that jeering that ruptured across Miami did not deter or distract Tuchel from doing his job, despite being in the hot seat for making some rash decisions that had irked fans and critics alike. The 52-year-old manager was once again in the eye of the storm when he made the bizarre decision to drop England captain Harry Kane from the game. Tuchel made midfielder Declan Rice

0: take their foot off the gas. The Three Lions had their second goals coming in the 18th minute following a brilliant header from Ezri Konsa. Later, England's Bukayo Saka scored two goals in the 37th minute and later in the stoppage time of the first half, giving the Three Lions a 4-0 lead. Saka's brace looking at the bottom of the barrel. Just when it looked like France was still suffering from a hangover following their shocking defeat to Spain, Didier made multiple substitutions which sparked life into a game that more or less looked like a dead rubber. Just 9 minutes into the second half, France came roaring back after Kylian Mbappe scored a goal in the 46th minute, followed by another from Bradley Barcola in the 54th minute. Mbappe followed it up with another goal in the 66th minute, reducing the deficit to 4-3. However, England had their tails up again in the 87th minute after Bukayo Saka scored a hat-trick that came in the form of a penalty. Though France's Ousmane Dembele brought down the deficit again, England's Jude Bellingham responded with a late goal in the stoppages that saw the Three Lions secure the bronze medal. England have managed to secure their best result at a hand. France had a disappointment. It was also a sad farewell for manager Deschamps as he is on his way out after a 14-year stint. But Kylian Mbappe is now the leading goal scorer with 10 goals going past Lionel Messi. He is also the highest scorer in the tournament's history with 22 goals. Well, FIFA President Gianni Infantino thanked ZTV for promoting football in India and helping make the sport a year-round experience. The FIFA chief also recalled his previous visits to India and the excitement and passion he witnessed for the game. As Spain takes on Argentina for the ultimate prize in the FIFA World Cup, the Delhi government has relaxed the... Meanwhile, Delhi has relaxed its timing for Monday at 10 a.m. IST, allowing students and staff to catch a few hours of sleep after the final, which will conclude in the early hours of Monday. Let's listen into the special message from the FIFA chief himself.
1: Dear friends from ZTV, on the eve of the FIFA World Cup final between Spain and Argentina, I want to thank you, my friends at ZTV, for everything you have done to promote football in India. I'm very proud of our partnership, which encompasses 39 FIFA competitions, including the FIFA Women's World Cup 2027, FIFA Youth World Cups, futsal tournaments, and the FIFA Intercontinental Cup. This ensures that football can now be presented as a continuous narrative in India, not just as something that happens every 4 years. We know that India is a passionate football country and that the Indian market enjoys huge potential, something I witnessed for myself when I visited the country for the FIFA Under-17 World Cup in 2017, with a record-breaking attendance of over 1.3 million fans, and the FIFA Under-17 Women's World Cup 5 years later. I also visited India in 2020 for an IOC meeting, and I have been honored to meet India's most capped and highest-scoring international, former captain Sunil Chhetri. And your beautiful country has been very much present at the FIFA World Cup 2026 with players of Indian heritage representing other national teams, including New Zealand, Australia, Qatar, and the Democratic Republic of Congo. And there have been thousands of Indian supporters among the 6.5 million fans who have attended matches across the 16 host cities, many of them adopting other teams such as Argentina, Brazil, Portugal, or England. I'm delighted that ZTV has attempted to take the tournament beyond private television viewing by allowing authorized screenings in venues such as cinemas, pubs, restaurants, airports, and hotels. You have created and you have helped to create communal match night experiences across the country. This is a wonderful initiative.

does immense good for our game. I thank you once again for everything you have done to boost our sport in beautiful India. And of course, I look forward to the day when we can welcome India to the FIFA World Cup. Thanks for your support of football. I wish you all the very best. Take care and bye-bye.

Defending champions Argentina take on Spain in the 2026 FIFA World Cup final on 19th of July. Well, just a reminder to our viewers in India, you can watch the match final live on Z5. Tune in and don't miss the biggest night in football, and keep watching Beyond World is One.

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1: Where darkness hides behind every corner. Where the truth is stranger than fiction. A show that dives deep into the stories which shock and mystify. The victims, the accused, and the sinister plot. Prime Crime is your front row seat to darkness.
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1: In-depth coverage of global issues broken down into facts, figures, and simple words. 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Because we believe in decoding the real picture for you. Week after week, creating the maximum impact. Watch We On Wide Angle at these times on We On World is One. From the bustling trading floors of Wall Street to the vibrant exchanges of Asian stock markets, We On breaks it down for you to make sense of what's happening. As we reveal the key factors behind events

0: strategic battles, and the game-changing business decisions that shape the world. We bring you all of this and more on World Business Watch.
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2: Where darkness hides behind every corner. Where the truth is stranger than fiction. A show that dives deep into the stories which shock and mystify. The victims, the accused, and the sinister plot. Prime Crime is your front row seat to darkness.
3: This is our brand new edition of South India, a daily dynamic show that will capture the pulse of the southern Indian state.
4: It's by blending special stories of the day,

Welcome back. Thanks for staying with us. You're watching Beyond What Is One. I'm Jyotsna Kumar, and this is Raw DNA. Let's begin with the headlines. U.S. announces fresh airstrikes on Iran, saying the operation is meant to punish the Islamic Republic for attacks on American forces in Jordan. Iranian news agencies report explosion in Sirik. Several explosions rock Kyiv as Ukraine sends explosive-laden drones to destroy e-commerce warehouse in Moscow and Tambov regions, killing 8 people and causing major fires. Hungarian President Tomas Sulyuk agrees to step down, criticizes a constitutional amendment that ends his presidency, but says he will sign it as he has no legal recourse to challenge the move. U.S. Secretary of State Marco Rubio urges Cuba to immediately release over 700 political prisoners as a prominent Cuban dissident artist arrives in Miami after 5 years in prison. Kenya shuts down presidency website after reports of hack. Attackers allegedly demanded 5 bitcoins in ransom. Gianni Infantino applauds ZTV for promoting the beautiful game to a wider audience in India as the excitement peaks a day ahead of the World Cup final between Spain and Argentina. Meta is in early talks to lease AI capacity to Anthropic in a potential 2-year deal worth up to $10 billion, according to a report by Reuters. If finalized, it would diversify Meta's revenue beyond advertising while helping Anthropic meet growing demand for AI computing power. England beat France 6-4 in the third-place playoff of the FIFA World Cup 2026. England's Bukayo Saka scores a hat-trick, while France's Kylian Mbappe became the highest scorer

0: In a top story in world DNA, the United States has launched a new airstrike to punish Iran for attacks against U.S. forces after two American service members were killed in Jordan in an Iranian missile and drone attack. Now, these are the first military deaths since renewing its hostilities with Iran. Iranian news agencies Fars and Tasnim simultaneously reported U.S. attacks on Sirik, a port located on the Strait of Hormuz in southern Iran. Well, U.S. Central Command said that the strikes began at 6 a.m. Eastern Time and are designed to further degrade Iran's ability to threaten commercial shipping in the Strait of Hormuz and swiftly punish Islamic Revolutionary Guard Corps forces who launched attacks against American service members in Jordan. CENTCOM had earlier stated that the troops were killed while U.S. and allied forces were defending against an Iranian missile and drone barrage. Well, one U.S. service member remains missing as search operations continue. The Pentagon also said four American personnel were evacuated to hospitals in Jordan after the attack. Now, they have since been discharged. Now, following the attack, Iran's Supreme Leader issued a fresh warning to U.S. Ayatollah Mojtaba Khamenei said Washington will be taught, and I'm quoting, unforgettable lessons if its attacks continue. In a statement read out in state television, Mojtaba Khamenei said, the U.S. strikes have proved that President Donald Trump's signature on a deal is quote-unquote worthless. With this, Khamenei has also accused Washington of breaking its
1: repeated breaches of covenant by the great Satan regarding the memorandum of signed between the presidents of Iran and the United States, once again proved to everyone this truth, that the signature of the President of the United States is utterly worthless and invalid, and that bullying, hegemonic ambition, and savagery are inseparable components of the American creed and way of conduct.
0: Speaking to Iranian media, Major General Mohsen Razai, a senior military advisor to Mojtaba Khamenei, warned that Iran will shift its full-scale offensive and destructive phase if the U.S. continues its strikes for another 2 to 3 days. Iran's military has released fresh footage of missiles being launched in response to what it described as a province. Iran's Fars news agency quoted a security official as saying that the UAE evacuated airports in Dubai and Abu Dhabi, as well as the ports of Fujairah and Jebel Ali, if the U.S. attacks Iranian civilian infrastructure. The latest exchange of fire has sharply escalated tensions across West Asia. The Secretary General of the Gulf Cooperation Council has condemned recent Iran attacks on civilian facilities, calling them, quote-unquote, war crimes. Meanwhile, Iranian Health Ministry said nearly 50 have been killed and over 500 wounded in U.S. strikes since 27th of June. The Health Ministry spokesperson added that 5 women and 2 children are among the dead, while over 35 remain hospitalized from the attacks. In another war front, Ukraine's capital Kyiv has come under another intense wave of Russian attacks overnight, with powerful explosions echoing across the city. Now, the attacks come just hours after Ukraine launched one of its deadliest long-range drone assaults inside Russia, targeting key logistics hubs and oil infrastructure. Well, several powerful explosions were heard across Kyiv overnight after Ukraine's Air Force warned that Russian ballistic missiles were approaching the capital. Well, one blast was so strong that it triggered car alarms across the city center. Ukrainian officials say an apartment building in Kyiv's Shevchenkivsk district was hit, while a shopping and entertainment complex was damaged in Dnipropetrovsk's district. And a residential building also caught fire in Shvyatonskyi district. And the latest strikes follow a major Ukrainian drone offensive deep inside Russian territory. Ukrainian drones targeted warehouses belonging to Russia's largest online retailer, Wildberries, in the Moscow. Well, Russian authorities say 8 people were killed, nearly 90 others were hurt, and massive fires destroyed logistics facilities. Moscow also says more than 370 Ukrainian drones were launched towards the capital overnight. Ukraine says the facilities were being used to supply sanctioned components for Russian drone production, describing the attacks as part of its strategy of long-range sanctions aimed at disrupting Russia's war machine and oil infrastructure. Meanwhile, political tensions are also

rising inside Ukraine. Thousands took to streets of Kyiv for a third straight day after President Volodymyr Zelensky dismissed Defense Minister Mykhailo Fedorov in a surprise government reshuffle. Protesters have also demanded the resignation of Army Chief Alexander Siksi, accusing the military leadership of resisting reforms. And responding to the unrest, President Zelensky acknowledged public concerns and his forces could be announced very soon. U.S. Secretary of State Marco Rubio has urged Cuba to release more than 700 political prisoners immediately. The call for release comes as prominent Cuban dissident artist Luis Manuel Otero arrived in Miami after 5 years in prison. Marco Rubio, in a statement, hailed the artist for standing up to what he called the communist regime of Cuba. He said that Alcantara's only crime was that he refused to stay silent against the regime's oppression. Rubio, in a statement, mentioned the San Isidro movement, which is the artist had started 5 years ago, calling it a beacon of hope for the Cuban people as it dared to imagine a free Cuba. In a statement, Rubio demanded the release of 100 political prisoners under detention. While Cuban authorities had detained Otero, Alcantara, the co-founder of the opposition San Isidro movement in 2021, amidst the largest anti-government protests seen in Cuba in decades. Alcantara was then convicted of offenses including desecration of national symbols, contempt, and public disorder, and spent 5 years in the Juanaje prison near Havana. Now, the news about his release first broke on a Facebook page run by his friends. While U.S. authorities have not confirmed his whereabouts or his arrival details, and U.S. Embassy officials in Havana have only confirmed that he granted humanitarian parole in the U.S. and said that the embassy supported his travel.

Well, global shipping is caught in a pincer squeeze, and the numbers are telling the story. Well, the spot rate for a 40-foot container from Shanghai to Los Angeles hit $6,482 in July, sixth week, the highest since 2024, before easing slightly to $6,272 this past week. That is according to Drewry's latest index. The cost is nearly triple where it stood in late February, just before the Iran war began. Two forces are colliding here. First, the war. The Strait of Hormuz has been effectively closed for 139 days now. Since Iran shut the waterway after the U.S. and Israel struck its military targets and killed Supreme Leader Ali Khamenei. Traffic through the strait has collapsed to roughly 10 to 25 ships a day against a normal flow of over 100. Carriers are still rerouting around the Cape of Good Hope, and shipping lines say it could take 2 to 4 months for fleets to normalize, even if the conflict cools down. The second is tariffs. Washington's Section 122 tariff, 8% blanket surcharge imposed, expires by statute at midnight on 24th of July. Only Congress can extend it, and nothing is moving. The U.S. Trade Representative has already proposed a replacement Section 301 duties of 10 to 12.5% on 60 countries. That uncertainty is driving importers to front-load shipments now before rules reset. And the result is the Port of Los Angeles processed over 530,500 loaded inbound containers in June. That is up 13% year-on-year, the busiest June on record. And carriers have responded with blank sailings, tightening capacity, even as demand peaks, which is propping rates up despite front-loading beginning to ease. And the bottom line, this isn't a temporary blip. It's war-driven capacity destruction layered onto policy-driven demand distortion and

despite crashing out of the FIFA World Cup 2026 in the semifinals, both England and France had to fight to the death to secure a bronze medal in an intense 10-goal thriller. That saw the Three Lions eclipse the Le Blues 6-4 in third-place playoff. It was an evening filled with absolute chaos in Miami. Though a World Cup final was no longer at stake, neither England nor France refused to stay down in what turned out to be a high-scoring roller coaster of a game. As dark clouds assembled across the Hard Rock Stadium, English fans were breathing fire down the neck of the team's manager, Thomas Tuchel. The 52-year-old was welcomed with loud boos as fans of the Three Lions were still recuperating from the scars of their humiliating defeat they suffered against Argentina. However, all that jeering that ruptured across Miami did not deter or distract Tuchel from doing his job. And despite being in the hot seat for making some rash decisions that had irked fans and critics alike, the 52-year-old manager was once again in the eye of the storm when he made the bizarre decision to drop England captain Harry Kane from the game. Well, Tuchel made midfielder Declan Rice the captain, and that proved game-changing. Just 3 minutes into the first half, Rice set the tone by scoring the opening goal following a loose pass by Désiré Doué. The goal sent the English fans whipping into a fever pitch. The damage, however, did not stop there as England refused to take their foot off the gas. The Three Lions had their second goal coming in the 18th minute following a brilliant header from Ezri Konsa. Later, England's Bukayo Saka scored two goals in the 37th minute and later in the stoppage time of the first half, giving the Three Lions a 4-0 lead. Now, Saka's brace left the Blues staring at the bottom of the barrel, and just when it looked like France were still suffering from a hangover following their shocking defeat to Spain, Didier Deschamps made multiple substitutions, which sparked life into a game that more or less looked like a dead rubber. Well, just 9 minutes into the second half, France came roaring back after Kylian Mbappe scored a goal in the 46th minute, followed by another from Bradley Barcola in the 54th minute. Mbappe followed it up with another goal in the 66th minute, reducing the deficit to 4-3. However, England had their tails up again in the 87th minute after Bukayo Saka scored a hat-trick that came in the form of a penalty. Though France's Ousmane Dembele brought down the deficit again, England's Jude Bellingham responded with a late goal in the stoppages that saw the Three Lions secure the bronze medal. Now, England have managed to secure their best result at the World Cup since winning the tournament in 1966. And on the other hand, France had a disappointing end to their campaign. It was also a sad farewell for manager Deschamps as he is on his way out after 14-year stint, but Kylian Mbappe is now the leading goal scorer with 10 goals, going past the top contender for the Golden Boot. He is also the highest scorer in the tournament's history with 22 goals.

Well, football may have brought them to the bar, but it wasn't the match they came for. In Munich, fathers swapped TV screens for hairbrushes, learning how to braid, tie ponytails, and style their daughter's hair one hairstyle at a time. More about this in the next story. Take a look.

0: Ich habe lange gesucht.
1: I had been looking for an event like this for a long time. Then, by chance, I stumbled upon it and said to myself, I have to go. Not going wasn't an option. And thank God it worked out.

0: A FIFA president, Gianni Infantino, thanked ZTV for promoting football in India and helping make the sport a year-round experience. The FIFA chief also recalled his previous visits to India and the excitement and passion he witnessed for the game. Now, as Spain takes on Argentina for the ultimate prize in the FIFA World Cup, the Delhi government has relaxed the operating hours of restaurants and cafes in the national capital until 4 a.m., allowing football fans to fully immerse themselves in the World Cup fever. Meanwhile, Vasant Valley School in Delhi has relaxed its timings for Monday. The school will begin at around 10 a.m., allowing students and staff to catch a few hours of sleep after the final, which will be concluding in the early hours of Monday. Now, let's also listen to the special message from the FIFA chief.
1: Dear friends from ZTV, on the eve of the FIFA World Cup final between Spain and Argentina, I want to thank you, my friends at ZTV, for everything you have done to promote football in India. Very proud of our partnership, which encompasses 39 FIFA competitions, including the FIFA Women's World Cup 2027, FIFA Youth World Cups, futsal tournaments, and the FIFA Intercontinental Cup. This ensures that football can now be presented as a continuous narrative in India, not just as something that happens every 4 years. We know that India is a passionate football country and that the Indian market enjoys huge potential, something I witnessed for myself when I visited the country for the FIFA Under-17 World Cup in 2017, with a record-breaking attendance of over 1.3 million fans, and the FIFA Under-17 Women's World Cup 5 years. I also visited India in 2020 for an IOC meeting, and I have been honored to meet India's most capped and highest-scoring international, former captain Sunil Chhetri. And your beautiful country has been very much present at the FIFA World Cup 2026 with players of Indian heritage representing other national teams, including New Zealand, Australia, Qatar, and the Democratic Republic of Congo. And there have been thousands of Indian supporters among the 6.5 million fans who have attended matches across the 16 host cities, many of them adopting other teams such as Argentina, Brazil, Portugal, or England. I'm delighted that ZTV has attempted to take the tournament beyond private television viewing by allowing authorized screenings in venues such as cinemas, pubs, restaurants, airports, and hotels. You have created and you have helped to create communal match night experiences across the country. This is a wonderful initiative and does immense good for our game. I thank you once again for everything you have done to boost our sport in beautiful India. And of course, I look forward to the day when we can welcome India to the FIFA World Cup. Thanks for your support of football. I wish you all the very best. Take care and...
0: Well, that's all on this broadcast. But news and updates will follow on after a very short break, of course. Defending champions Argentina take on Spain in the 2026 FIFA World Cup final today, 19th of July. Just a reminder to our viewers in India, you can watch the match final live on Z5. Tune in and don't miss the biggest night of football.

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5: 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A dedicated show with varied perspectives, expert take, citizens' voices, detailed ground reports and in-depth coverage from political corridors of the world. 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
6: From the bustling trading floors of Wall Street to the vibrant exchanges of Asian stock markets, WeOn breaks it down for you to make sense of what's happening. As we reveal the key factors behind events, strategic battles, and the game-changing business decisions that shape the world. We bring you all of this and more on World Business Watch.
7: Where darkness hides behind every corner. Where the truth is stranger than fiction. A show that dives deep into the stories which shock and mystify. The victims, the accused, and the sinister plot. Prime Crime is your front row seat to darkness.
8: The earth is sending distress signals. 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Can we reverse the damage? 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

New. 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Experts across aisles. 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Beyond World is one.

staying with us. You're watching Beyond World is One. I'm Aditya Juneja. Let's start the show by looking at the headlines. U.S. announces fresh airstrikes on Iran, saying the operation is meant to punish the Islamic Republic attacks on American forces in Jordan. Iranian news agencies report explosion. Nine killed, more than 60 others wounded as Ukraine pounds Russia. Two warehouses of major Russian online retailers hit.

Hungarian President Tomas Sulyoka agrees to step down, criticizes a constitutional amendment that ends his presidency, but says he will sign it as he has no legal recourse to challenge the move. Prominent Cuban dissident artist arrives in U.S. after completing a 5-year prison sentence on the communist-run island. Vaishno Devi pilgrimage temporarily suspended as precautions after weather agency issues flash flood landslide warnings for parts of Jammu and Kashmir. Devotees advised to remain patient. As excitement builds ahead of the FIFA World Cup final, the Delhi government has allowed restaurants and cafe to remain open until 4 a.m. IST, while Vasant Valley School has delayed Monday's start to 10 a.m. IST, giving fans a chance to watch the title clash. England beat France 6-4 in the third place playoff of the FIFA World Cup 2026. England's Bukayo Saka scores a hat-trick, while France's Kylian Mbappe became the highest scorer in the tournament's history.

Meta is in early talks to lease AI capacity to Anthropic in a potential two-year deal worth up to $10 billion, according to a report by Reuters. If finalized, it would diversify Meta's revenue beyond advertising, while helping Anthropic meet growing demand for AI computing power. The United States has launched new airstrikes to Sudan for attacks against U.S. forces after two American service members were killed in Jordan in an Iranian missile and drone attack. Well, these are the first military deaths since renewal. Several commands said that the strikes began at time and are designed to further degrade Iran's ability to threaten commercial shipping in the Strait of Hormuz and swiftly punish Islamic Revolutionary Guard Corps officers and forces who launched attacks against American service members in Jordan. CENTCOM had earlier stated that the troops were killed while U.S. and allied forces were defending against an Iranian missile and drone barrage. One U.S. service member remains missing as search operations continue. The Pentagon also said four American personnel were evacuated to hospital in Jordan after the attack. They have since been discharged. Following the attack, Iran's Supreme Leader issued a fresh warning to U.S. Ayatollah Mujtaba Khamenei said Washington will be taught unforgettable lessons if it attacks continues. In a statement readout in state television, Mujtaba Khamenei said the U.S. strikes have proved that President Donald Trump's signature on a deal is quote-unquote worthless. With this, Khamenei has also accused Washington of breaking its commitments. Well, this comes as Iran suspended its commitment under the Islamabad MOU, accusing U.S. of violating ceasefire with no

0: plans for fresh talks in near future.
1: The repeated breaches of covenant by the great Satan regarding the Memorandum of Understanding signed between the presidents of Iran and the United States once again proved to everyone this truth, that the signature of the President of the United States is utterly worthless and invalid, and that bullying, hegemonic ambition, and savagery are inseparable components of the American creed and way of conduct.
0: Speaking to Iranian media, Major General Mohsen Reizi, a senior military advisor to Mojtaba Khomeini, warned that Tehran will shift to a full-scale offensive and destructive phase if the United States continues its strikes for another 2 to 3 days. Iran's military has released fresh footage of missiles being launched in response to what it described as a U.S. aerial incursion into Iranian territory. Officials say U.S. strikes damaged at least 4 roads in Iran's southern Hormuzgan province. On the other hand, Iran's Fars News agency quoted a security official as saying that the UAE should immediately evacuate airports in Dubai and Abu Dhabi, as well as the ports of Fujairah and Jebel Ali, if the U.S. attacks Iranian civilian infrastructure. The latest exchange of fire has sharply escalated tensions across West Asia. The Secretary General of the Gulf Cooperation Council has condemned recent Iranian attacks on civilian facilities, calling them, quote-unquote, war crimes. Meanwhile, Iranian Health Ministry has said nearly 50 have been killed and over 500 are wounded in the U.S. strikes since 27th of June. The Health Ministry spokesperson added that 5 women and 2 children are among the dead, while over 35 remain hospitalized from the attacks. Well, moving on now, Hungary's President Tomas Sulyok has announced he will sign a constitutional amendment that brings his own presidency to an end. Well, this move marks another major political shift following Prime Minister Peter Magyar's election victory and his pledge to dismantle the legacy of former leader Viktor Orban. Hungarian President Tomas Sulyok says he will sign a constitutional amendment that ends his term in office. Despite openly criticizing the legislation in a video message, Sulyok said he disagreed with the amendment but had no constitutional authority to block it, adding that he was fulfilling his legal obligation. The amendment was passed by Parliament earlier this week as part of Prime Minister Peter Magyar's reform agenda. Magyar, who swept to power in April after campaigning on a promise of regime change, has accused Sulyok and several senior officials of serving as loyalist to former Prime Minister Viktor Orban. The President cannot veto constitutional amendments and has only limited powers to request a procedural review. Sulyok's term will officially end at midnight on Sunday. Magyar welcomed the decision, saying the first obstacle to implementing his government's reforms had now been removed. Former Prime Minister Viktor Orban condemned the move, calling it a sign that tyranny had become a reality in Hungary. The constitutional package also introduces sweeping institutional reforms, including restoring greater powers to the Constitutional Court, imposing term limits for lawmakers, creating a powerful anti-corruption office, and forcing the retirement of Constitutional Court judges over the age of 70, a change that will remove the court's current president, Peter Port, who is another ally of Orban. Until Parliament elects a new president within the next 30 days, the Speaker of Parliament will serve as Hungary's acting head of state. Popular conservative commentator of the United States, Tucker Carlson, in an interview issued a stark warning that the U.S. could be heading towards a popular revolution. Carlson, who had been a staunch supporter of the Trump administration, has become one of its harshest critics in recent months, ever since the beginning of the U.S.-Iran war. He observed that the United States risked a major public uprising if growing frustration with the political establishment remains unaddressed. According to Carlson, years of economic hardship, the erosion of the middle class, declining life expectancy, and deepening public distrust has created conditions for widespread discontent. In the interview, Carlson said that revolutions never begin overnight without any kind of political violence, but warned that if citizens conclude their votes no longer matter, some could eventually turn to take extreme measures to make themselves heard. Describing the current moment as a warning rather than an inevitability, Carlson called for a peaceful national reset, urging America's political class to reconnect with the

public before mounting frustration evolves into a full-scale popular revolt. Nagaland's capital Kohima is on high alert after fresh cases of African swine fever that were detected in the area. Authorities have swung into action, enforcing strict containment measures to prevent the outbreak. The administration has declared an infected zone around the affected area, along with a wider surveillance zone of 10 kilometers. Within these zones, the slaughter of pigs has been banned until further orders. The movement, import and export of pigs and piglets have also been prohibited. A complete ban has been imposed on transportation of pork and pig products across the region. Pig farmers have also been directed to immediately report any pig death. The order also mandates safe burial of pig carcasses in accordance with official protocols, while prohibiting the dumping of carcasses in rivers, water bodies or open areas. African swine fever is a highly contagious viral disease that affects domestic and wild pigs. It is highly fatal for animals, but it does not infect humans and poses no food safety risk. With no approved vaccine available, movement restrictions remain the primary tools to control the outbreak. Well, this latest outbreak is a major concern for Nagaland, where pig farming is an important source of livelihood for families. Failing to curb this outbreak can cause major economic Here's a look at what is making news in India at this hour. Activist Sonam Wangchuk, who was admitted to the Safdarjung Hospital amid his ongoing hunger strike, remains conscious and clinically stable. Hospital medical superintendent says Wangchuk is showing signs of dehydration and continues to refuse oral and intravenous fluid therapy despite repeated counseling by doctors. Wangchuk was brought to the hospital by the Delhi police on Saturday morning for essential medical care following the orders of the Delhi High Court. In Jammu and Kashmir, continuous heavy rainfall has triggered a flood-like situation across Rajouri district. Water has inundated several low-lying areas, causing disruption to normal life and raising concerns among residents. The action has urged people to avoid unnecessary travel and stay away from rivers and flood-prone areas. Residents living near riverbanks have been advised to remain alert as the water level continues to rise. The Vaishno Devi pilgrimage has been temporarily suspended due to bad weather. Citing safety of pilgrims as the top priority, the administration halted new departures to the Bhavan. Pilgrims who have already reached Katra have been asked to wait until an official order to resume the yatra is issued. Authorities say the route is under constant monitoring. The yatra will resume only after weather improves and the track is declared safe. Four people, including a woman and her alleged lover, have been arrested in Uttar Pradesh's Meerut district over the death of her husband. Police say the death was reported as a snake bite case but was later found to be an alleged murder. The victim, Atul Panwar, was allegedly killed as part of a conspiracy hatched by his wife, her alleged lover and two others. Investigators said the deceased victim was seen as an obstacle to the relationship, while the accused also allegedly planned to claim his life insurance money of 20 lakh rupees. Union Home Minister Amit Shah will inaugurate the Museum of War, also known as Shabd Lok. The museum is located at the historic Belvedere House inside the National Library campus in Kolkata, developed by the National Library under the Ministry of Culture. The facility is India's first immersive language museum. Stories now. Hollywood's leading ladies were out in full force as Anya Taylor-Joy, Reese Witherspoon and Annette Bening came together for the premiere of crime thriller titled Lucky in Los Angeles. Well, based on Marissa Stapley's best-selling novel, the series follows Lucky Armstrong, a woman desperate to leave a criminal past behind until one final job
changes.

0: everything. Anya Taylor-Joy plays the lead and also serves as executive producer. Lucky follows a skilled con artist whose multi-million dollar heist goes horribly wrong. Forced to go on the run, she must outsmart both the FBI and a ruthless crime boss to survive. Reese Witherspoon, who produces the series, said she was immediately drawn to the story after reading the book.
1: I really just had so much sympathy for her. This is somebody that really, really wants to create an honest life for herself, and it feels like she's thwarted at every single turn. I was intrigued by her moral journey, and yeah, I just had a really big heart for her.
0: The series also stars Annette Bening as crime boss Priscilla, Timothy Oliphant as Lucky's father, Drew Starkey and Arnojin Ulis Taylor as the FBI agent determined to bring Lucky down. Taylor-Joy said stepping into the role of both actor and executive producer was a new challenge, but one she truly enjoyed. Lucky is currently running on OTT platforms. This is the entertainment story that we are tracking as of now. Hollywood's leading ladies were out in full force as Anya Taylor-Joy, Reese Witherspoon and Annette Bening came from the thriller title Lucky in Los Angeles. From dancing on stage to folding laundry and making sandwiches, humanoid robots are showcasing just how far artificial intelligence has come. At the World Artificial Intelligence Conference in Shanghai, well, these next-generation machines took center stage, offering a glimpse into the future of human-robot interaction. Take a look at our next report.

0: FIFA President Gianni Infantino thanked ZTV for promoting football in India and helping make the sport a year-round experience. The FIFA chief also recalled his previous visits to India and the excitement and passion he witnessed for the game. As Spain takes on Argentina for the ultimate prize in the FIFA World Cup, the Delhi government has relaxed the operating hours of restaurants and cafes in the national capital until 4 a.m. IST, allowing football fans to fully immerse themselves in the World Cup fever. Meanwhile, Vasant Valley School in Delhi has relaxed its timings for Monday. The school will begin at 10 a.m. IST, allowing students and staff to catch a few hours of sleep after the final, which will conclude in the early hours of Monday. Let's listen in to the special message from the FIFA chief.
1: Dear friends from ZTV, on the eve of the FIFA World Cup final between Spain and Argentina, I want to thank you, my friends at ZTV, for everything you have done to promote football in India. I'm very proud of our partnership, which encompasses 39 FIFA competitions, including the FIFA Women's World Cup 2027, FIFA Youth World Cups, futsal tournaments, and the FIFA Intercontinental Cup. This ensures that football can now be presented as a continuous narrative in India, not just as something that happens every 4 years. We know that India is a passionate football country and that the Indian market enjoys huge potential, something I witnessed for myself when I visited the country for the FIFA Under-17 World Cup in 2017 with a record-breaking attendance of over 1.3 million fans and the FIFA Under-17 Women's World Cup 5 years later. I also visited India in 2020 for an IOC meeting and I have been honored to meet India's most capped and highest-scoring international, former captain Sunil Chhetri. And your beautiful country has been very much present at the FIFA World Cup 2026 with players of Indian heritage representing other national teams, including New Zealand, Australia, Qatar, and the Democratic Republic of Congo. And there have been thousands of Indian supporters among the 6.5 million fans to have attended matches across the 16 host cities, many of them adopting other teams such as Argentina, Brazil, Portugal, or England. I'm delighted that ZTV has attempted to take the tournament beyond private television viewing by allowing authorized screenings in venues such as cinemas, pubs, restaurants, airports, and hotels. You have created and you have helped to create communal match night experiences across the country. This is a wonderful initiative and does immense good

0: for our game. I thank you once again for everything you have done to boost our sport in beautiful India. And of course, I look forward to the day when we can welcome India to the FIFA World Cup. Thanks for your support of football. I wish you all the very best.
1: Well, that is all we have in this edition. But before slipping into a very short break, defending champions Argentina takes on Spain in the 2026 FIFA World Cup final on 19th of July. Just a reminder to our viewers in India, you can watch the match final live on Z5. Tune in and don't miss the biggest night in football. Keep watching Beyond World is One.

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0: Where darkness hides behind every corner. Where the truth is stranger than fiction. A show that dives deep into the stories which shock and mystify. The victims, the accused, and the sinister float. Prime Crime is your front row seat to darkness.
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0: From the bustling trading floors of Wall Street to the vibrant exchanges of Asian stock markets, WEON breaks it down for you to make sense of what's happening. As we reveal the key factors behind events, strategic battles, and the game-changing business decisions that shape the world. We bring you all of this and more on World Business Watch.
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0: Where darkness hides.

Hello and a very warm welcome. You're watching with Madhya Chuneja. Let's start the show by looking at the headlines. US announces fresh airstrikes on Iran, saying the operation is meant to punish the Islamic Republic for attacks on American forces in Jordan. Iranian news agencies report explosion in Sirik. Iran's foreign ministry spokesperson Ismail Baghaei says that Tehran is no longer bound by the 14-point MOU signed with US as it accuses Washington of violating agreement by escalating military strikes on the Islamic Republic. Several explosions rock Kyiv as Ukraine sends explosive-laden drones to destroy e-commerce warehouse in Moscow and Tambov regions, killing 8 people and causing major fires. Hungarian President Tomas Sulyok agrees to step down. Criticizes a constitutional amendment that ends his presidency, but says he will sign it as he has no legal recourse to challenge the move. U.S. Secretary of State Marco Rubio urges Cuba to immediately release over 700 political prisoners as a prominent Cuban dissident artist arrives in Miami after 5 years in prison. Kenya shuts down presidency website after reports of a hack. Attackers allegedly demanded 5 bitcoins in ransom. FIFA chief Gianni Infantino applauds ZTV for promoting the beautiful game to a wider audience in India as the excitement peaks a day ahead of the World Cup final between Spain and Argentina. England beat France 6-4 in the third place playoff, the FIFA World Cup 2026. England's Bukayo Saka scores a hat-trick, while France's Kylian Mbappe became the highest scorer in the tournament's history. The United States has launched new airstrikes to punish Iran for attacks against U.S. forces after 2 American service members were killed in Jordan in an Iranian missile and drone attack. Well, these are the first military deaths since renewing its hostilities with Tehran. Iranian news agency Fars and Tasnim simultaneously reported U.S. attacks on Sirik, a port located on the Strait of Hormuz in southern Iran. U.S. Central Command said that the strikes began at 6 a.m. Eastern Time and are designed to further degrade Iran's ability to threaten commercial shipping in the Strait of Hormuz and swiftly punish Islamic Revolutionary Guard Corps officers

0: who launched attacks against American service members in Jordan. CENTCOM had earlier stated that the troops were killed while U.S. and allied forces were defending against an Iranian missile and drone barrage. One U.S. service member remains missing as search operations continue. The Pentagon also said four American personnel were evacuated to hospital in Jordan after the attack, while they have since been discharged. Following the attack, Iran's supreme leader issued a fresh warning to U.S. Ayatollah Mojtaba Khamenei said Washington will have unforgettable lessons if its attacks continue. In a statement read out in state television, Mojtaba Khamenei said the U.S. strikes have proved that President Donald Trump's signature on a deal is quote-unquote worthless. With this, Khamenei has also accused Washington of breaking its commitments. Well, this comes as Iran suspended its commitments under the Islamabad MOU, accusing U.S. of violating ceasefire with no plans for fresh talks in near future.
1: The repeated breaches of covenant by the Great Satan regarding the Memorandum of Understanding signed between the presidents of Iran and the United States once again proved to everyone this truth, that the signature of the States is utterly worthless and invalid, and that bullying, hegemonic ambition, and savagery are inseparable components of the American creed and way of conduct.
0: Speaking to Iranian media, Major General Mohsen Rezi, a senior military advisor to Mojtaba Khamenei, warned that Tehran will shift to a full-scale offensive and destructive phase if the U.S. continues its strikes for another 2 to 3 days. Iran's military has released fresh footage of missiles being launched in response to what it described as a U.S. aerial incursion into Iranian territory. Officials say U.S. strikes damaged at least 4 roads in Iran's southern Hormuzgan province. On the other hand, Iran's Fars News Agency quoted a security official as saying that the UAE should immediately evacuate airports in Dubai and Abu Dhabi, as well as the ports of Fujairah and Jabal Ali, if the U.S. attacks Iranian civilian infrastructure. The latest exchange of fire has sharply escalated tensions across West Asia. The Secretary General of the Gulf Cooperation Council has condemned recent Iranian attacks on civilian facilities, calling them quote-unquote war crimes. Meanwhile, Iranian Health Ministry has said nearly 50 have been killed and over 500 have been wounded in U.S. strikes since 27th of June. The Health Ministry spokesperson added that 5 women and 2 children are among the dead, while over 35 remain hospitalized from the attacks. U.S. reportedly notified Israel that it is sending dozens of additional refueling aircraft to Israel as President Donald Trump is weighing a large-scale war against Iran. Well, this is according to some reports. An Axios report based on U.S. and Israeli officials' comments suggested that Donald Trump could step up strikes on Iran in the coming days. The report comes as U.S. completed 7 straight nights of raids on Iranian targets, following the collapse of last month's MOU. According to the Axios report, Trump has yet to make a final decision. But officials say that Trump is keen on being prepared to intensify the campaign to bring Iran to its knee and for reopening of the Strait of Hormuz and accepting his nuclear demands. But to make Iran fall in line, Trump is reportedly mulling multiple attacks. Among the options being considered are bombing Iranian infrastructure facilities like power plants, conducting more attacks on Iran's nuclear facilities in order to bury Iran's even deeper, and bombing the Pickaxe Mountain underground site that is suspected to be a facility in the well, earlier, Trump openly threatened to attack and destroy the Pickaxe Mountain nuclear site. Trump's threat reveals about the nature of the nuclear complex. According to media reports, well, this is one of the most heavily fortified facilities in Iran. The U.S. reportedly gearing up for an escalated attack. Iran has also prompted its allies in the West Asia. Iran has reportedly told its regional allies to prepare for the possibility of a broader conflict. Amid military escalation with the United States, Iran has also reportedly told Hezbollah that in coming days, Israel can be directly involved in the fighting. Well, moving on now, a fresh political controversy erupted in New York City after Mayor Zohran Mamdani said his administration was still discussing whether the arrest of the Israeli Prime Minister Benjamin Netanyahu is there if he visits the city during the UN General Assembly. The New York City mayor said that the matter remains under discussion. Netanyahu should face trial at the International Court of Justice. Mamdani has accused the Israeli Prime Minister of committing genocide in Gaza during the war that broke out between Israel and Hamas after the 7th of October attacks. Well, earlier, Mamdani had vowed to send the New York Police Department to enforce arrest warrants against leaders wanted by the International Criminal Court, including Netanyahu and Russian President Vladimir Putin. Mamdani has in the past cited the ICC war crimes arrest warrant as grounds for arresting Netanyahu. But the court does not have jurisdiction in the US, and the US federal law makes it illegal for local government to cooperate with the court. A separate federal law prohibits imprisonment and obstruction of foreign officials, including heads of state. Well, his remarks are likely to intensify debate over the authority of local officials, the role of international law, and the diplomatic implications of any such move. He is expected to travel to New York later this year. Ukraine's capital Kiev has come under another intense wave of Russian missile strikes overnight, with powerful explosions echoing across the city. The attacks come just hours after Ukraine launched one of its deadliest long-range drone assaults inside Russia, targeting key logistics hubs and oil infrastructures. Several powerful explosions were heard across Kiev overnight after Ukraine's Air Force warned that Russian ballistic missiles were approaching the capital. One blast was so strong that it triggered car alarms across the city center. Ukrainian officials say an apartment building in Kiev's Shevchenkivsky district was hit, while a shopping and entertainment complex was also damaged in the Dniprovsky district. A residential building was also damaged, fire in the Sivatoshensk district. But the latest strikes follow a major Ukrainian drone offensive deep inside Russian territory. Ukrainian drones targeted warehouses belonging to Russia's largest online retailer, Wildberries, in the Moscow and Tambov regions. Well, Russian authorities say 8 people were killed, nearly 90 others were injured, and massive fires destroyed logistics facilities. Moscow also says more than 370 Ukrainian drones were launched towards the capital overnight. Ukraine says the facilities were being used to supply sanctioned components for Russian drone production, describing the attacks as part of its strategy of long-range sanctions aimed at disrupting Russia's war machine and oil infrastructure. Meanwhile, political tensions are also rising inside Ukraine. Thousands have taken to the streets third straight day after President Volodymyr Zelensky dismissed Defense Minister Mykhailo Fedorov in a surprise government reshuffle. Well, protesters have also demanded the resignation of Army Chief Oleksandr Syrsky, accusing the military leadership of resisting reforms. Well, responding to the unrest, President Zelensky acknowledged public concerns and hinted that changes within the armed forces could be announced very soon. A major tragedy has struck Gujarat's Ahmedabad. At least 9 people have died after a massive fire broke out at a firecracker factory, while several others have been seriously injured and are being treated in hospital. Among the injured are 2 girls who suffered severe burn injuries, according to dog tenders rushed to the spot and the report. Ahmedabad police have launched an investigation to ascertain the cause of the fire. According to officials, the license of the firecracker factory was already cancelled. Despite that, the factory continues to operate illegally. Police will register a case of culpable homicide not amounting to murder in the incident. Officials are now investigating how the factory continued to operate even after the license was revoked. Condoling the death, Prime Minister Narendra Modi wrote on social media platform X, and I quote him here, "Extremely saddened by the loss of lives due to a mishap at a fireworks factory in Gujarat's Ahmedabad." But the Prime Minister also assures that the local administration is providing all possible assistance to those affected.

Well, Europe is home to some of the world's wealthiest retirees. But which country's pensioners are sitting on the biggest kingdom is one of the nations. But the real answer may surprise you. It is the small nation of Luxembourg. According to a household finance survey from the European Central Bank, Luxembourg has the wealthiest pensioners aged 66 to 75, with an average household wealth of 1.1 euros. On the other hand, the poorest were in Latvia, with an average household wealth of 42,100 euros. Contradicting the popular belief that the UK has some of the lowest retirement wealth in the developed world, British pensioners are among the richest in Europe. But what is it that brings all the bling to Luxembourg? Well, Luxembourg is always ranked as the richest country in the world by GDP per capita. Figures exceed $150,000 or nearly 131,115 euros per pension. Financial services sector, which manages over 5 billion, contributes to the country's wealth furthermore. And the average annual pension in Luxembourg is around 31,835 euros or $36,412, which is nearly double the EU average. But this translates into the average monthly pension being around 3,570 euros or $4,083. Older households have fully benefited from decades of property acquisition and Luxembourg's booming real estate market, resulting in substantial housing equity. However, the cost of living varies widely too. Luxembourg ranks as one of the most expensive countries in Europe for consumer goods, groceries, and even eating out. Luxembourg remains a clear outlier in all of Europe.

Despite crashing out of the FIFA World Cup 2026 in the semi-finals, both England and France had to fight to the death to secure a bronze medal in an intense 10-goal thriller that saw the Three Lions eclipse the Le Blue 6-4 in the third-place playoff. It was an evening filled with absolute chaos in Miami. Though a World Cup final was no longer at stake, neither England nor France refused to stay down in what turned out to be a high-scoring rollercoaster of a game. As dark clouds assembled across the Hard Rock Stadium, English fans were breathing fire down the neck of the team's manager, Thomas Tuchel. The fans welcomed with loud boos as fans of the Three Lions were still recovering from the scars of their humiliating defeat they suffered against Argentina. However, all that jeering that ruptured across Miami did not deter or distract Tuchel from doing his job, despite being in the hot seat for making some rash decisions that had irked fans and critics alike. The 52-year-old manager was once again in the eye of the storm when he made the bizarre decision to drop England captain Harry Kane from the game. Tuchel made midfielder Declan Rice the captain, and that proved game-changing. Just 3 minutes into the first half, Rice set the tone by scoring the opening goal following a loose pass by Désiré Doué. The goal sent the England fans whipping into a fever pitch. The damage, however, did not stop there as England refused to take their foot off the gas. The Three Lions had their second goal coming in the 18th minute following a brilliant header from Edison. Later, England's Bukayo Saka scored two goals in the 37th minute and later in the stoppage time of the first half, giving the Three Lions a 4-0 lead. Saka's brace left the Le Blues staring at the bottom of the barrel. Just when it looked like France was still suffering from a hangover following their shocking defeat to Spain, Didier made multiple substitutions which sparked life into a game that more or less looked like a dead rubber. Just 9 minutes into the second half, France came roaring back after Kylian Mbappe scored a goal in the 46th minute, followed by another from Bradley Barcola in the 54th minute. Mbappe followed it up with another goal in the 66th minute, reducing the deficit to 4-3. However, England had their tails up again in the 87th minute after Bukayo Saka scored a hat-trick that came in the form of a penalty. Though France's Ousmane Dembele brought down the deficit again, England's Jude Bellingham responded with a late goal in the stoppages

0: that saw the Three Lions secure the bronze medal. England have managed to score their best result at a World Cup, winning the tournament in 1966. On the other hand, France had a disappointing end to their campaign. It was also a sad farewell for manager Deschamps, as he is on his way out after a 14-year stint. But Kylian Mbappe is now the leading goal scorer, with 10 goals going past Lionel Messi. He is also the highest scorer in the tournament's history with 22 goals. Well, FIFA President Gianni Infantino thanked ZTV for promoting football in India and helping make the sport a year-round experience. The FIFA chief also recalled his previous visits to India and the excitement and passion he witnessed for the game. As Spain takes on Argentina for the ultimate prize in the FIFA World Cup, the Delhi government has relaxed the operating hours of the national capital until 4 a.m., allowing football fans to fully immerse themselves in the World Cup fever. Meanwhile, Vasant Valley School in Delhi has relaxed its timing for Monday. The school will begin at 10 a.m. IST, allowing students and staff to catch a few hours of sleep after the final, which will conclude in the early hours of Monday. Let's listen into the special message from the FIFA chief himself.
1: Dear friends from ZTV, on the eve of the FIFA World Cup final between Spain and Argentina, I want to thank you, my friends at ZTV, for everything you have done to promote football in India. I'm very proud of our partnership, which encompasses 39 FIFA competitions, including the FIFA Women's World Cup 2027, FIFA Youth Tournaments, and the FIFA Intercontinental Cup. This ensures that football can now be presented as a continuous narrative in India, not just as something that happens every 4 years. We know that India is a passionate football country and that the Indian market enjoys huge potential, something I witnessed for myself when I visited the country for the FIFA Under-17 World Cup in 2017, with a record-breaking attendance of over 1.3 million fans, and the FIFA Under-17 Women's World Cup 5 years later. I also visited India in 2020 for an IOC meeting, and I have been honored to meet India's most capped and highest-scoring international, former captain Sunil Chhetri. And Chhetri has been very much present at the FIFA World Cup 2026 with players of Indian heritage representing other national teams, including New Zealand, Australia, Qatar, and the Democratic Republic of Congo. And there have been thousands of Indian supporters among the 6.5 million fans to have attended matches across the 16 host cities, many of them adopting other teams such as Argentina, Brazil, Portugal, or England. I'm delighted that ZTV has attempted to take the tournament beyond private television viewing by allowing authorized screenings in venues such as cinemas, pubs, restaurants, airports, and hotels. You have created to create communal match night experiences across the country. This is a wonderful initiative and does immense good for our game. I thank you once again for everything you have done to boost our sport in beautiful India. And of course, I look forward to the day when we can welcome India to the FIFA World Cup. Thanks for your support of football. I wish you all the very best. Take care and bye-bye.

2026 FIFA World Cup final. Well, just a reminder to our viewers in India, you can watch the match final live on Z5. Tune in and don't miss the biggest night in football, and keep watching Beyond World is One.

0: This is our brand new edition of South India, a daily dynamic show that will capture the pulse of the southern Indian state.
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5: Where darkness hides behind every corner. Where the truth is stranger than fiction. A show that dives deep into the stories which shock and mystify. The victims, the accused, and the sinister plot. Prime Crime is your front row seat to darkness.
6: 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Wildfires, droughts, and melting glaciers. 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
0: This is our brand new edition of South India, a daily dynamic show that will capture the pulse of the southern Indian state.
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Welcome back. Thanks for staying with us or watching me on this one. I'm Ruth Snook. Let's begin with the headlines. Iranian army says it has targeted two U.S. air bases. U.S. bases in Kuwait with drones in response to American attacks on Iranian territory.

Social media influencer Andrew Tate and his brother arrested in Miami. UK prosecutors say, seek that the brother's extradition on charges including rape, trafficking, and assault.

pilgrimage temporarily suspended as precaution after weather agency issues flash warnings for parts of Jammu and Kashmir. Devotees advised to remain patient. Lok Sabha Speaker Om Birla approves merger of six Shiv Sena UBT rebel MPs with the Shiv Sena-led Maharashtra Deputy Chief Minister Eknath Shinde, taking their strength to 13 in the lower house of parliament. Afghanistan-Pakistan transit trade has fallen sharply, dropping from nearly $5 billion before the Taliban's return to just $367 million. Analysts attribute the decline to Iran-bound trade diversification and Pakistan's stricter border restrictions.

As excitement builds ahead of the FIFA World Cup final, the Delhi government has allowed restaurants and cafes to remain open until 4 a.m., while Vasant Valley School has delayed Monday's start to 10 a.m., giving fans a chance to watch the title clash. England beat France 6-4 in the third-place playoff of the FIFA World Cup 2026. England's Bukayo Saka scores a hat-trick, while France's Kylian Mbappe becomes the highest scorer in the tournament's history.

0: has launched new airstrikes to punish Sudan for attacks against the U.S. forces after two American service members were killed in Jordan in an Iranian missile and drone attack. Now, these are first military deaths since renewing its hostilities with Iran. Iranian news agencies Fars and Tasnim simultaneously reported U.S. attacks on Sirik, a port located on the Strait of Hormuz in southern Iran. U.S. Central Command said that the strikes began at 6 a.m. Eastern Time and are designed to further degrade Iran's ability to threaten commercial shipping in the Strait of Hormuz and swiftly punish Islamic Revolutionary Guard Corps forces who launched attacks against American service members in Jordan. CENTCOM had earlier stated that the troops were killed while U.S. and allied forces were defending against an Iranian missile and drone barrage. One U.S. service member remains missing as search operations continue. The Pentagon also said four American personnel were evacuated to hospitals in Jordan after the attack. They have been since discharged. Now, following the attack, Iran's supreme leader issued fresh warning to U.S. Ayatollah Khamenei, said Washington will be taught unforgettable lessons if its attacks continue. In a statement read out in state television, Mujtaba Khamenei said the U.S. strikes have proved that Donald Trump's signature on a deal is quote-unquote worthless. With this, Khamenei has also issued Washington of breaking its commitments. And this comes as suspended its commitments under the Islamabad MOU, accusing of violating ceasefire with no plans for fresh talks in near future.
1: The repeated breaches of covenant by the great Satan regarding the Memorandum of Understanding signed between the presidents of Iran and the United States once again proved to everyone this truth, that the signature of the President of the United States is utterly worthless and invalid, and that bullying, hegemonic ambition, and savagery are inseparable components of the American creed and way of conduct.
0: Speaking to Iranian media, Major General Mohsen Razai, a senior military advisor to Mujtaba Khamenei, warned that Iran will shift to a full-scale offensive and destructive phase if the U.S. continues its strikes for another 2 to 3 days. Iran State TV has said Iranian army targeted U.S. military assets, two bases in Kuwait. It cited local official as saying U.S. military targeted a location near Shatran. Iran's military has released fresh footage of missiles being launched and described as a U.S. aerial incursion into Iranian territory. Officials say U.S. strikes damaged at least 4 roads in Iran's southern Hormuzgan province. In another, on the development, Iran's Fars News agency quoted a security official as saying that the UAE should immediately evacuate airports in Dubai and Abu Dhabi, as well as the ports of Fujairah and Jebel Ali, if the U.S. is in civilian infrastructure. The latest exchange of fire has sharply escalated tensions across West Asia. The Secretary General of the Gulf Cooperation Council has condemned recent Iranian attacks on civilian facilities, calling them, quote-unquote, war crimes. Meanwhile, Iranian Health Ministry has said nearly 50 have been killed and over 500 wounded in the U.S. strikes since 27th of June. The Health Ministry spokesperson added that 5 women and 2 children are among the dead, while over 35 remain hospitalized from the attacks. The Ukraine's capital, Kyiv, has come under another intense wave of Russian missile strikes overnight, with powerful explosions echoing across the city. And the attacks come just hours after Ukraine launched one of its deadliest long-range drone assaults inside Russia, targeting key logistics hubs and oil infrastructure. Now, several powerful explosions were heard across Kyiv overnight after Ukraine's Air Force warned that Russian ballistic missiles were approaching the capital. One blast was so strong that it triggered car alarms across the city center. Ukrainian officials say an apartment building in Kyiv's Shenkivsky district was hit when a shopping and entertainment complex was damaged in the Dnipropetrovsky district as well. A residential building also caught fire in Sviatoshchensky. Now, the latest strikes follow a major Ukrainian drone offensive deep inside Russian territory. Ukrainian drones targeted warehouses belonging to Russia's largest online retailer, Wildberries, in the Moscow and Tambov regions. The Russian authorities say 8 people were killed, nearly 90 others were injured, and massive fires destroyed logistics facilities. Now, Moscow also says more than 370 Ukrainian drones were launched towards the capital overnight. Ukraine says the facilities were being used to supply sanctioned components for Russian drone production, describing the attack as part of its strategy of long-range sanctions aimed at disrupting Russia's war machine and oil infrastructure. Meanwhile, political tensions are also rising inside Ukraine. Thousands have taken to the streets of Kyiv for a third straight day after President Volodymyr Zelensky dismissed Defense Minister Mikhailo Fedorov in a surprise government reshuffle. Protesters have also demanded the resignation of Army Chief Alexander Siksi, accusing the military leadership of resisting reforms. Now, responding to the unrest, President Zelensky acknowledged concerns and hinted that changes within the armed forces could be announced very soon. All right, shifting up. U.S. Secretary of State Marco Rubio has urged Cuba to release more than 700 political prisoners immediately. Now, the call for release comes as prominent Cuban dissident artist Luis Manuel Otero Alcantara arrived in Miami after 5 years in prison. Marco Rubio, in a statement, hailed the artist for standing up to what he called the communist regime of Cuba. Now, he said Alcantara's only crime was that he refused to stay silent against the regime's oppression. Rubio, in a statement, mentioned that San Isidro movement, which the artist had started 5 years ago, calling it a beacon of hope for the Cuban people as it dared to imagine a free Cuba. In a statement, Rubio demanded the release of all 700 political prisoners under detention. Now, Cuban authorities had detained Otero Alcantara, the co-founder of the opposition San Isidro movement, in 2021 amidst the largest anti-government protests seen in Cuba in decades. Alcantara was then convicted of offenses including desecration of national symbols, contempt, and public disorder, and spent 5 years in the Juan J. prison near Havana. The news about his release first broke on a Facebook page run by his friends. U.S. authorities have not yet confirmed his whereabouts or his arrival details. U.S. have only confirmed that Alcantara had been granted humanitarian parole in the U.S. and that the embassy supported his. Kenya's presidential website faced a cyber attack, which triggered a shutdown. The cyber attack faced by the government website included a ransom demand of 5 bitcoins worth approximately $325,000. Well, media reports say that the hackers had altered the site's homepage with messages critical of President William Ruto. The attackers had put down a timer threatening to release unspecified information unless paid. Information Minister website was restricted for public access for case. The minister also stated that there was no evidence that sensitive government data had been accessed or stolen. While further adding, state digital systems remain secure and operational, the incident comes months after cyber attacks targeted several Kenyan ministers and amid a sharp rise in cybercrime across Africa. Now, Interpol stated that last year, Kenya alone had recorded more than 12,000 attempted cyber attacks, one of the highest totals on the continent. Now, India is set to witness a fiery monsoon session of parliament, but ahead of that, key issues like the NEET controversy and the alleged Ram Temple donation scam are set to dominate discussions at the all-party central government over a range of issues, including the examination, rising prices, corruption, defections, and foreign policy. The forcible removal of activist Sonam Wangchuck from Jantar Mantar, who was protesting alongside the members of Cockroach Janata Party, is also expected to dominate the session that opens. Outside Parliament, protests are expected to

intensify as demonstrators gathered over the NEET controversy. Activists have announced a march towards Parliament demanding accountability and the resignation of Union Education Minister Dharmendra Pradhan. Another major flashpoint is the alleged mishandling of donations at the temple in Ayodhya. The Samajwadi Party has announced it will disrupt House proceedings over the issue, while the Congress has also indicated it will raise the matter forcefully in both houses. Now, despite the expected political confrontation, the government has lined up an ambitious legislative agenda with 5 new bills scheduled for introduction during the session. And among the key proposals to a National Honor Amendment Bill 2026, which seeks to make intentional disruption during the singing of Vande Mataram a punishable offense. The Registration of Births and Deaths Amendment Bill proposes stricter rules for deeded registrations, while the Income Tax Amendment Bill aims to formalize tax exemptions for foreign investors in government securities by replacing an earlier ordinance. The government also plans to introduce legislation increasing the sanction strength of Supreme Court judges from 34 to 38, including the Chief Justice of India. Another important proposal is the MSME Development Amendment Bill, which seeks to strengthen and restructure the micro, small and medium enterprises sector. Well, pending legislation include the Foreign Contribution Regulation Amendment Bill and the Viksit Bharat Shiksha Bill are all for consideration.

0: Now, FIFA President Gianni Infantino thanked ZTV for promoting football in India and helping make the sport a year-round experience. The FIFA chief also recalled previous visits to India and the excitement and passion he witnessed for the game. As Spain takes on Argentina for the ultimate prize in the FIFA World Cup, the Delhi government has relaxed the operating hours of restaurants and cafes in the national capital until 4 a.m., allowing football fans to fully immerse themselves in the World Cup fever. Meanwhile, Vasant Valley School in Delhi has reopened Monday. The school will begin at 10 a.m., allowing students and staff to catch a few hours sleep after the final, which will conclude in the early hours of Monday. Next up, let's listen to this special message from the FIFA chief.
1: Dear friends from ZTV, on the eve of the FIFA World Cup final between Spain and Argentina, I want to thank you, my friends at ZTV, for everything you have done to promote football in

is a continuous narrative in India, not just as something that happens every 4 years. We know that India is a passionate football country and that the Indian market enjoys huge potential, something I witnessed for myself when I visited the country for the FIFA Under-17 World Cup in 2017, with a record-breaking attendance of over 1.3 million fans, and the FIFA Under-17 Women's World Cup 5 years later. I also visited India in 2020 for an IOC meeting, and I have been honored to meet India's most capped and highest-scoring international, former captain Sunil Chhetri. And your beautiful country has been very much present at the FIFA World Cup 2026 with players of Indian heritage representing other national teams in New Zealand, Australia, Qatar, and the Democratic Republic of Congo. And there have been thousands of Indian supporters among the 6.5 million fans who have attended matches across the 16 host cities, many of them adopting other teams such as Argentina, Brazil, Portugal, or England. I'm delighted that ZTV has attempted to take the tournament beyond private television viewing by allowing authorized screenings in venues such as cinemas, pubs, restaurants, airports, and hotels. You have created and you have helped to create communal match night experiences across the country. This is a wonderful initiative and does immense good. I thank you once again for everything you have done to boost our sport in beautiful India. And of course, I look forward to the day when we can welcome India to the FIFA World Cup. Thanks for your support of football. I wish you all the very best. Take care and bye-bye.

on Rajah Dhabi, Colorado. This is Bo Diba. News and updates will follow on the other side. Defending champions Argentina take on Spain in the 2026 FIFA World Cup final on 19th. Just a reminder to our viewers in India, you can watch the match final live on Z5. Tune in and don't miss the biggest night in football.

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1: The Earth is sending distress signals. 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
1: From the bustling trading floors of Wall Street to the vibrant exchanges of Asian stock markets, WEON breaks it down for you to make sense of what's happening. 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We bring you all of this and more on World Business Watch.
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1: 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A show that dives deep into the stories which shock and mystify. The victims, the accused, and the sinister plot. Prime Crime is your front row seat to darkness.
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5: The Earth is sending distress signals. Wildfires, droughts, and melting glaciers. 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
1: From the bustling trading floors of Wall Street to the vibrant exchanges of Asian stock markets, WEON breaks it down for you to make sense of what's happening. As we reveal the key factors behind events, strategic battles, and the game-changing business decisions that shape the world. We bring you all of this and more on World Business Watch.
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3: WeOn, India's global voice, the channel that brings you

Thanks for staying tuned to Beyond. I'm Samiksha Srivastava. This is World Business Watch. So let's begin with the top headlines you're tracking this hour. Afghanistan-Pakistan transit trade has fallen sharply, dropping from nearly $5 billion before the Taliban's return to just $367 million. Analysts attribute the decline to Iran-bound trade diversification and Pakistan's stricter border restrictions.

past week marked a brutal trading period for chip stocks. The same names that fueled this year's blistering market rally has left investors from Seoul to Silicon Valley asking whether the AI boom became over-leveraged and got ahead of itself. The gambling regulator France said it has blocked access to Polymarket betting website, citing concerns that it could expose users to significant gambling and that some bets offered on the platform could be manipulated.

Meta in early talks to lease AI computing capacity to Anthropic in a potential two-year deal worth up to $10 billion, according to a report by Reuters. If finalized, it would diversify Meta's revenue beyond advertising while helping Anthropic meet growing demand for AI computing power. Samsung Electronics America will reduce its New Jersey 39 as it relocates to its U.S. headquarters to Texas. The company said most affected employees were offered relocation opportunities, describing the move as restructuring than mass layoffs. And coming up on World Business Watch today, the AI boom is creating winners far beyond the tech industry. A new class of wealthy founders, investors, and even early employees is emerging. One of the first industries to feel impact is private aviation. From jet purchases to charter bookings, demand has been climbing as AI-created fortunes take flight. Stay tuned for this and much more on the show today. Rupee is unraveling in real time. India's all-time low of 96.96 to the dollar in the month of May and has spent July grinding between 96.20 and 96.90, never far from that very record. In fact, Wall Street analysts now say that the story now is not whether the rupee falls further, but how fast it gets to 100 per dollar. Three forces are converging: first, oil, West Asia tensions, higher crude prices and FII outflows that weighed on sentiment, with back-and-forth strikes by the U.S. and Iran across West Asia keeping crude volatile. The ceasefire markets priced in earlier this year is fraying. India imports nearly 90% of its crude every year, and that every disruption there is a direct hit on the rupee. Second is capital flows. Foreign investors dumped over $22 billion from Indian assets since late February, which marks also the worst outflow cycle on record. But July has flipped. Foreign investors have bought

0: about $1.5 billion of Indian stocks so far this month. That essentially reverses more than $5 billion in outflows in the month of June. Now, this means that the pressure on the rupee is being driven largely by oil-linked importer demand and broader risk aversion than by any capital flight narrative. Third is RBI's playbook that is now stretched. India's foreign reserves fell from $728 billion to roughly $682 billion by end of May. The central bank has even opened opened foreign currency non-resident or FCNR bank window targeting $40 to $60 billion by inflows by the month of September. But that very facility expires just as oil risk persists. RBI has intent to aggressively defend a particular level, telling markets that it will manage the pace of decline and not stop. The index near 100 and Hormuz tensions that still remain unresolved. Analysts are of the opinion that for the rupee, 97 will not be the floor. And to get a better insight on the factors determining the plunging rupee value against the US dollar, we are being joined by Amit Babari. He's founder and MD of CR Forex, joining us live from Mumbai. Mr. Babari, appreciate you joining us on the broadcast. Getting straight to it, it's Wall Street analysts who say that the rupee plunging further is imminent. The question is, will the rupee move further towards 100 per dollar anytime soon?
1: Good morning. Pleasure is mine. 100 is just a number. But the important point here, what I want to make is that for next couple of months, we are expecting rupee to get weaker.
0: Right. And that brings me to the second question, that even if we see capital flows, how vulnerable do you think is the rupee at this point if the Brent crude oil prices remain elevated, given that the tensions, especially around the Strait of Hormuz, remain unresolved?
1: At this point of time, we are expecting that the crude oil prices can move towards 100 plus kind of level. There are a couple of reasons for the same. One is the elevated tension at the Strait of Hormuz. Second, if we see globally, the strategic reserves, which most of the countries holding at lowest level. So these are the two points which will bring the crude oil prices towards 100. Now, as a country which is more dependent on the crude oil prices, any $1 increase in crude oil prices can take our annual current account deficit or trade deficit towards 1.5 or 2 billion. So just imagine the quantum. If we are moving $20 per barrel at the current juncture, what kind of deficit we are going to have? The second reason why we expect rupee to get weaker is interest rate differential between India and US is at not that level where it was there in 2013. So we are expecting debt inflows to be muted. Third reason why we expect rupee to get weaker is because of RBI 100 billion short position. If I have to consider that 100 billion short position, then our FX reserves are as lower as it were in 2022-2023.
0: Yes, given the headwinds that persist at this point, Mr. Babari, in your opinion, what is your outlook as far as rupee is concerned in the near term, say the next 3 to 4 months for that matter?
1: For next couple of months, we are expecting rupee to move to 98 kind of a level. And at this point of time, what we are suggesting to importers is that any dips to be taken as an opportunity to hedge their imports. And for exporters, we are suggesting that there should not be in a rush to increase their hedge ratio. In fact, they can keep a stop loss of 95.5, 95.80 and wait for higher levels, close to 97.5, to book their forwards.
0: Yes. This last question before we let you go. Even if we see the oil prices cooling down for a bit, do you think that oil prices, beg your pardon, the rupee value is going to further decline or increase? That is, if the prices, the crude prices.
1: When the war started, at the time crude was trading at 70 and rupee was trading at 91 kind of a level. Crude moved from 70 to 120. rupee moved from 91 to 96 and a half kind of a level.

0: Then crude again came down from 120 to 670. Rupee was not getting appreciated. So there are two reasons why rupee did not got appreciated. First, FII outflows were still there. Second, whenever the flows will come, as RBI is sitting at 100 billion of short position, if the crude oil price reverses and if the flow comes in, then RBI will be the first, the team start accumulating reserves. So appreciation is limited at this point of time, but weakness can persist.
1: Mr. Bhavari, point taken. Appreciate you speaking to us. And of course, still a question mark whether the crude oil prices do cool down in the near term or not. But appreciate you joining us.
0: Thank you. Pleasure is mine.

And on to break, just trickling in, a magnitude 4.9 earthquake has struck Iran's Khuzestan province, the same war-battered region that has been absorbing strikes throughout the week. According to USGS, the earthquake hit Sharak-e-Kuluri, which is a small town in the Khuzestan province of southwestern Iran. The quake was at a depth of about 40 kilometers. Iranian state television even says that rescue teams have been dispatched to villages near the epicenter to assess possible damage. While earthquakes are common in Iran, one of the world's most seismically active countries, the timing could not be more dramatic. The tremor has rattled a population already reeling from days of conflict. Notably, Khuzestan is home to Ahvaz, which is a city repeatedly hit during the American bombing campaign. In fact, just 2 days ago, a children's cancer hospital in this particular region was caught in the impact of strikes near the facility. Iranian state media also says that the hospital was temporarily taken out of service after 211 patients, including children undergoing chemotherapy, were evacuated. So that's the latest that is coming in. This is the earthquake of 4.9 magnitude that has struck this particular region. It is Khuzestan province where earthquake of magnitude 4.9 has struck. Iran's foreign ministry has condemned the strike near the Children's Cancer Hospital a few days ago, calling it a barbaric war crime. As the conflict continues, the earthquake has delivered yet another blow to a region that is already under immense strain.

All right, shifting focus to business news again. India just rewrote the rule book on who gets to play in orbit. On Saturday, Skyroot Aerospace Vikram 1 lifted off from Sriharikota at 12:05 p.m. Indian Standard Time. Although it was 35 minutes late after a navigation snag, it did fly. The rocket successfully placed multiple technology demonstrations in payload into low Earth orbit. With that, India carried 6 payload loads, including 2 satellites, into orbit aboard a rocket no government agency built. The number that matters here is 3. Only the US and China private companies capable of independently reaching orbit. Now, that's not just a symbolic milestone, rather a market signal. The mission marks the entry of India's private space sector into the orbital launch market, competing in a small satellite launch segment currently dominated by Rocket Lab's Electron and SpaceX rideshare program. The engineering matters as much as the politics. Vikram 1 is a 4-stage, 24-meter expandable small lift vehicle. It is India's first carbon composite launch vehicle that features a liquid engine orbit adjustment module for precise last-mile satellite delivery. That's a solid-to-liquid staging architecture, which is cheaper to build but harder to fly precisely. Skyroot pulled it off on the first attempt itself. The payload included an 18-carat gold rocket and a handwritten postcard from Prime Minister Modi. His message read, "Private capital, not just ISRO, now carries India's flag into orbit." Prime Minister also called the launch proof of India's self-reliance push. Followed by Skyroot's backers include Temasek and Google Ventures. India's space economy is targeting a multi

0: billion dollar valuation by 2030, a successful debut orbital launch is the credibility event investors and future satellite customers were waiting for. The real test is not the flight, it is whether Vikram 1 can now fly commercially, and that is, and future satellite customers were waiting for this very moment. The real test is not this flight, as we mentioned. It's whether Vikram 1 can actually fly commercially, repeatedly and profitably against Rocket Lab and China's own private players.
1: We have sun rising behind it.
0: Poorly written. Two markets, two completely different stories. Only one can be right. Well, Brent crude trades nearly $86 a barrel, which is down roughly 25 to 30% from its March peak of $120 when U.S. strikes on Iran shut down shipping through the Strait of Hormuz. Back then, 10-year U.S. Treasury yield sat around 4.3%. Today, the 10-year is back above that very level at around 4.6%. That is the real disconnect. Oil pricing is calm. Bonds are pricing prices or something close to it. When the Iran-Israel war began, the logic was textbook. War disrupts supply, oil spikes, inflation follows and yields rise. Then came the U.S.-Iran Memorandum of Understanding in the month of June, a ceasefire that briefly sent Brent crashing towards. They kept climbing because the bond market was not. Renewed U.S. strikes on Iran, the ceasefire never really helped. So the question is, who's right? Well, oil's price reflects current supply flow. But bonds are forward-looking and they are pricing persistent geopolitical risk, sticky core inflation and U.S. Fed that cannot cut aggressively while energy remains one headline away from another spike. The bottom line being that oil measures today's barrels, bonds measure tomorrow's uncertainty, and right now the uncertainty premium is winning, and that's the usually market signal worth watching out for first. Global shipping is caught in a pincer squeeze, and the numbers are telling the story just right. The spot rate for a 40-foot container from Shanghai to Los Angeles hit $6,482 in July 6th week, which is also the highest since 2024, before easing slightly to $6,272 this past week. This is according to Drewry's latest index that costs is nearly triple where it stood in late February, just before the Iran war began. Two forces here are colliding. First, the Iran war. The Strait of Hormuz has been effectively closed for 139 days now since Iran shut the waterway and the U.S.-Israel joint forces struck its military targets and killed Iran's supreme leader. Traffic through the strait has collapsed to roughly 10 to 25 ships a day against a normal flow of over 100 vessels. Carriers are still rerouting around the Cape of Good Hope, and shipping lines say that it could take 2 to 4 months for fleets to normalize, even if the conflict cools. Second tariffs, Washington's Section 122 tariff, which is a 10% blanket surcharge imposed, expires by statute at midnight on July 24th. Only Congress can extend it, and nothing is moving. The U.S. executive has already reproposed a replacement, Section 301, duties of 10 to 12.5% on 60 countries. That uncertainty is driving importers to front-load shipments. Now, before rules reset, the result is the Port of Los Angeles processed over 530,000 loaded inbound containers in June, up 13% year-on-year, which is also the busiest June on record. Carriers have responded with blank sailings, tightening capacity even as demand peaks, which is propping rates up despite front-loading beginning to ease. This isn't a temporary blip. It's war-driven capacity destruction led onto policy-driven demand distortion, and both variables stay live past July 24th. The AI boom is creating winners far beyond the tech industry. As AI startups race towards multi-billion dollar valuations and landmark IPOs, a new class of wealthy

0: founders, investors, and even early employees is emerging. One of the first industries to feel the impact is private aviation. From jet purchases to even charter bookings, demand has been climbing as AI-created fortunes take flight. Take a look at this text report.
1: The artificial intelligence boom is creating winners far beyond the technology sector. One of the biggest beneficiaries is private aviation. Wealth generated by majority liquidity events, led by SpaceX's record IPO, is prompting founders, early employees, venture capitalists and investors to spend on private air travel. According to Reuters, as newly wealthy tech professionals look to buy, lease or charters, industry executives also expect future public listings from AI firms to create another wave of high net worth buyers. The surge is already showing up in industry data. According to JetNet, flights through shared ownership programs increased 11.8% globally during the first 5 months of 2026, while flights operated by private jet owners rose 13.4% compared with a year earlier. One operator reported a 60% jump in business through May, while another says its customer base is becoming younger as first-generation tech entrepreneurs enter the market. Charter operators are also seeing strong growth, with many first-time private flyers making inquiries even before cashing out their equity. This reflects confidence that future AI-driven payouts are on the way. The trend mirrors previous periods of rapid wealth creation, such as the dot-com boom, when business jet deliveries surged alongside technology stocks. But this time, AI is driving the momentum. San Francisco to leading AI firms recorded an 11% rise in business jet traffic, while flights near SpaceX's Texas launch site jumped 177% during the company's IPO period. Private jet demand is now more than 30% higher than in 2019, suggesting the market has moved beyond its pandemic-era surge. As AI continues to create new fortunes, private aviation is set to fly even higher in the second half of 2026. Business Bureau, Vion, World is One.
0: As fast-growing biotech industry has created an unexpected winner, the laboratories that breed monkeys for drug research. Now, Beijing-based contract research organization Joint Laboratories says that its first half profit is expected to surge more than 1,370% from a year ago, with high prices for laboratory animals emerging as the biggest driver. The biggest beneficiary has been the crab-eating macaque, which is a primate widely used in preclinical drug testing because of its close psychological and genetic similarities to humans. The surge in demand has pushed prices to record levels. The crab-eating macaque that sold for around 90,000 yuan in the middle of last year is now fetching nearly $200,000, thereby surpassing the peak seen during the pandemic. Demand is being driven by China's expanding drug development pipeline, with the country accounting for roughly 30% of all new drugs under development across the globe. In the first half of the year alone, China recorded 81 cross-border innovative drug deals worth a record $110 billion, boosting the need for preclinical testing. The supply for laboratory monkeys, however, has struggled to keep pace. The animals take years to breed, limiting short-term production, while imports have become more difficult as U.S. pharmaceutical companies have secured breeding facilities and supplies from other exporting countries. In fact, industry analysts estimate an annual supply gap of 15,000 to 20,000 macaque through 2028. Experts believe that with strong demand from both Chinese and international drug makers, elevated prices for laboratory monkeys are likely to persist for at least the next 4 to 5 years.

Trump Media just turned a presidential speech into a tradable commodity. The company behind Truth Social announced Truth API, which is a business-to-business data feed offering licensed real-time access to posts from the platform's highest-ranking accounts. Now, this is set for launch for institutional customers on August 1st. Interim CEO Kevin McGovern was blunt about the pitch. He said, markets already move on Truth Social posts. He said that the feed will deliver posts to paying customers in milliseconds, designed for firms most impacted by the cost of a delay in information. That includes high-frequency trading firms. Trump family holds the key to these trades. Donald Trump has a top-ranked and most followed account. His sons Donald Trump Jr. and Eric Trump also make up the top-ranking list. Other major influencers include Trump's political commentator like Dan Bogie and Sean Hannity, and the satirical site The Baby Lawn Bee. Truth Social does not publicly disclose its active user accounts. However, data aggregators and even industry analysts estimate that the platform currently has roughly 6.3 million monthly active users across the globe. Here's a signal beneath the very announcement. This isn't a neutral tech upgrade. It is Trump's media first step into licensing its data, and McGovern confirmed customers already signed up, including financial news organizations and high-frequency trading firms. In effect, Wall Street will now pay the president's own company for a speed advantage. On his words, the timing matters. Congressional Democrats and market analysts have spent months probing suspicious trades ahead of Trump's Truth Social posts. One academic analysis estimates that a trader who saw Trump's oil-related posts moments early could have profited between $96 million and $192 million over a 73-day window. The CFTC has opened a probe into potential insider trading tied to some of these market-moving posts. While massive bets on equities and commodities have repeatedly landed minutes before Trump's announcements. Again, that very backdrop formalizing a paid fast lane to the president's posts does not bear trading debate. It monetizes the very asymmetry critics are investigating. This is a direct benefit for Trump Media itself. The optics is that the presidency generating both the market-moving information and now a subscription product for it as well.

0: From the bustling trading floors of Wall Street to the vibrant exchanges of Asian stock markets, Weon breaks it down for you to make sense of what's happening. As we reveal the key factors behind events, strategic battles, and the game-changing business decisions that shape the world. We bring you all of this and more on World Business Watch.
1: 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Climate Tracker on Weon World is One.
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1: Campaigns, elections, alliances, controversies, and power play. Stories that analyze global and domestic politics. A dedicated show with varied perspectives, expert take, citizens' voices, detailed ground reports, and in-depth coverage from political corridors of the world. This is Race to Power.

Welcome back. Thanks for staying with us. You're watching Beyond World this one. I'm Dua Smith. Let's begin with the headlines. ...4.9 magnitude earthquake strikes Iran's Khuzestan province. State media says rescue teams have been dispatched to villages near the epicenter to assess the damage. Iranian army says it has targeted two U.S. bases in Kuwait with drones in response to American attacks on Iranian territory.

Russia missiles hit Kyiv and surrounding regions, killing at least one person and injuring nine others as fires break out across the city. Influencer Andrew Tate and his brother arrested in Miami. UK prosecutors are extradition on charges including rape, trafficking, and assault. Lok Sabha Speaker Om Birla approves merger of six Shiv Sena UBT rebel MPs with the Shiv Sena led by Maharashtra Deputy Chief Minister Eknath Shinde, taking their total strength to 13 in the lower house parliament. Indonesia's interest rate decision and South Korea's June quarter GDP are the highlights of the week. Other key data include Singaporean inflation and Taiwanese export orders. China would likely mull changes to loan prime rates. Kylian Mbappe becomes top scorer in the World Cup history as he nets his second goal in the third playoff against England to take his tally to 22. As excitement builds ahead of the FIFA World Cup final, the Delhi government has allowed restaurants and cafes to remain open until 4 a.m., while Vasant Valley School has delayed Monday's start to 10 a.m., giving fans a chance to watch the title clash. The United States has launched new airstrikes to punish Sudan for attacks against U.S. forces after two American service members were killed in Jordan in an Iranian missile and drone attack. And these are the first military deaths since renewing of the hostilities with Iran. Iranian news agencies Fars and Tasnim simultaneously reported U.S. attacks on Sirik, a port located on the Strait of Hormuz in southern Iran. U.S. Central Command said that the strikes began at 6 a.m. Eastern Time and are meant to further degrade Iran's ability to threaten commercial shipping in the Strait of Hormuz and swiftly punish Islamic Revolutionary Guard forces

0: who launched attacks against American service members in Jordan. CENTCOM had earlier stated that the troops were killed while U.S. and allied forces were defending against an Iranian missile and drone barrage. One U.S. service member remains missing as search efforts continue. The Pentagon also said four American personnel were evacuated to hospitals in Jordan after the attack. They have since then been discharged. Well, following the attack, Iran's supreme leader issued a fresh warning to U.S. Ayatollah Mojtaba Khamenei, said Washington will be taught unforgettable lessons if its attacks continues. In a statement read out in state television, Mojtaba Khamenei said the U.S. strikes have proved that President Donald Trump's signature on a deal is, quote-unquote, worthless. With this, Khamenei has also accused Washington of breaking its commitments. And this comes as Iran suspended its commitments under the Islamabad MOU, accusing U.S. of violating ceasefire with no plans of fresh talks in the near future.
1: The repeated breaches of covenant by Great Satan regarding the Memorandum of Understanding signed between the presidents of Iran and the United States once again prove to everyone this truth, that the signature of the President of the United States is utterly worthless and invalid, and that bullying, hegemonic ambition, and savagery are inseparable components of the American creed and way of conduct.
0: Speaking to Iranian Major General Mohsen Rezaei, a senior military advisor to Mojtaba Khamenei, warned that Tehran will shift to a full-scale offensive and destructive phase if the U.S. continues its strikes for another 2 to 3 days. Iran State TV has said Iranian army targeted U.S. military assets in two bases in Kuwait. It cited local officials as saying U.S. military targeted a location near Shahdehran. Iran's military has released fresh footage of missiles being launched in response to what it described as a U.S. aerial incursion into Iranian territory. Officials say U.S. strikes damaged at least 4 roads in Iran's southern Hormuzgan province, and the latest exchange of fire has sharply escalated tensions across West Asia. As far as news agency quoted a security official as saying that the UAE should immediately evacuate airports in Dubai and Abu Dhabi, as well as the ports of Fujairah and Jebel Ali on Iranian civilian infrastructure continue. The Secretary General of the Gulf Cooperation Council has condemned recent Iranian attacks on civilian facilities, calling them, quote-unquote, war crimes. Meanwhile, Iranian Health Ministry said nearly 50 have been killed and over 500 wounded in U.S. strikes since 27th of June. The Health Ministry spokesperson added that 5 women and 2 children are among the dead, while over 35 remain hospitalized from the attacks. All right, the U.S. led efforts to end the fighting between Israel and Hezbollah entered a new phase. Lebanese President Joseph Aoun has landed in Washington and is scheduled to hold a key meeting with the U.S. President Donald Trump on Tuesday at the White House. And the talks will focus on strengthening the ceasefire between Israel and Hezbollah, and they will also call from southern Lebanon. The visit comes after a 6th round of U.S.-mediated talks between Lebanese and Israeli officials in Rome. Now, for the 6th round of talks, reports quoted U.S. officials saying both sides agreed to create pilot security zones in the southern Lebanon under a U.S.-brokered 26 June framework deal. Israeli troops would gradually withdraw from pilot zones. The framework aims to gradually end Israel's military presence in the southern Lebanon. However, there is no deadline for a full Israeli withdrawal. And as the process is linked to the disarmament of Hezbollah and other armed groups, which has been rejected by Hezbollah. Meanwhile, fighting has not completely stopped in Lebanon. Reportedly, Israeli forces remain inside what they described as a 10-kilometer security zone along the border. Israeli airstrikes have also continued. Lebanese state media reported fresh Israeli strikes in the Tyre and Hamas border. Public health has claimed that more than 4,000 Lebanese have been killed and more than 1 million displaced war on Lebanon since March.

A radical social media influencer Andrew Tate and his brother Tristan have been arrested in Miami on Saturday. The duo was arrested by the U.S. Marshals Service, with news outlet TMZ posting video of officers placing the men in custody. A spokesperson for the Marshals Service said that the warrant was sealed, and hence the charges against the pair were not immediately announced. Later, the U.K. Crown Prosecution Service said in a statement that Tate brothers are facing charges in Britain. It further said that Andrew Tate was being charged with 7 further counts of rape, as well as alleged crimes including sex trafficking and child pornography. While brother Tristan has been charged with 1 count of sexual assault, 2 counts of rape, and 3 counts of arranging or facilitating trafficking for sexual exploitation. The Tates have previously denied any wrongdoing against the charges that date back to a period between July 2010 and August 2017. Aside from the human trafficking charges, the duo is also being sued by 4 women in the UK. The brothers have also been accused of tax evasion in the UK. A British court ruled in December 2024 that police could seize more than $2.4 million from them for failing to pay tax from their online businesses. Andrew Tate said the ruling was, quote unquote, not justice, and called it a coordinated attack. The brothers, proponents of hypermasculinity, were charged in Romania with human trafficking, organized criminal group, after their arrest in December 2022. Moving to India, monsoon woes continues across the Himalayan region as heavy rains have triggered flood alerts, landslide disruptions from Himachal Pradesh to Jammu and Kashmir and Arunachal Pradesh. Authorities are on high alert as rainfall intensifies. The Indian Meteorological Department has issued a red alert for extremely heavy rainfall in 5 districts of Himachal Pradesh for 20th and 21st of July. The weather department has warned of possible flash floods, landslides and disruption due to intense rainfall. In Kinnaur, flash floods triggered by a suspected cloudburst have causing disruption to traffic movement. Continuous heavy rain in Jammu and Kashmir, like situation in Rajouri district. Several low-lying areas have been inundated, affecting normal life and raising concerns among residents. The district administration has advised people to avoid unnecessary travel and stay away from rivers, streams and flood-prone areas. Residents living near riverbanks have also been asked to remain alert as water levels continue to rise. The Mata Vaishno Devi pilgrimage has been temporarily suspended due to bad weather. The yatra was halted after 10 p.m. on Saturday, with authorities citing the safety of pilgrims as the top priority. Pilgrims already in the Katra have been asked to wait until further orders. Officials say that the route is being monitored continuously and the pilgrimage will resume only after weather conditions improve and the track is declared safe. In Arunachal Pradesh, fresh floods have been reported from East Siang and Kamna districts. The weather department has forecast heavy to very heavy rainfall in parts of the state, prompting authorities to remain vigilant. With more rain expected across several Himalayan states, officials are closely monitoring vulnerable areas and advising people to stay cautious.

by crashing out of the FIFA World Cup 2026 in the semifinals. Both England and France had to fight to the death to secure a bronze medal in an intense 10-goal thriller that saw the three lions eclipse the Les Blues 6-4 in the third place. It was an evening filled with absolute chaos in Miami. Though a World Cup final was no longer at stake, neither England nor France refused to stay down in what turned out to be a high-scoring roller coaster of a game. As dark clouds assembled across the Hard Rock Stadium, English fans were breathing fire down the neck of the team's manager, Thomas Tuchel. The 52-year-old was welcomed with loud boos as fans of the Three Lions were still recuperating from the scars of their humiliating defeat they suffered against Argentina. However, all that jeering that ruptured across Miami did not deter or distract Tuchel from doing his job. Despite being in the hot

seat for making some rash decisions that had irked fans and critics alike. The 52-year-old manager was once again in the eye of the storm when he made the bizarre decision to drop England captain Harry Kane from the game. Tuchel made midfielder Declan Rice the captain, and that proved game-changing. Just 3 minutes into the first half, Rice set the tone by scoring the opening goal, following a loop from Désiré Doué. The goal sent the English fans whipping into a fever pitch. The damage, however, did not stop there as England refused to take their foot off the gas. The Lions had their second goal coming in the 18th minute, following a brilliant header from Ezri Konsa. Later, England's Bukayo Saka scored two goals in the 37th minute and later in the stoppage time of the first half, giving the Three Lions a 4-0 lead. Saka's brace left the Les Blues staring at the bottom of the barrel just when it looked like France were still suffering from a hangover following their shocking defeat to Spain. Didier Deschamps made multiple substitutions, which sparked life into a game that more or less looked like a dead rubber. Well, just 9 minutes into the second half, France came roaring back after Kylian Mbappe scored a goal in the 46th minute, following by another from Bradley Barcola in the 54th minute. Mbappe ended up with another goal in the 66th minute, reducing the deficit to 4-3. However, England had their tails up again in the 87th minute after Bukayo Saka scored a hat-trick that came in the form of a penalty. So Francis Ousmane Dembele brought down the deficit again. England's Jude Bellingham responded with a late goal in the stoppage that saw the Three Lions score the bronze medal. England have managed to secure the best result at the World Cup since winning the tournament in 1966. And on the other hand, France had a disappointing end to their campaign. It was also a sad farewell for manager Deschamps, as he is on his way out after a 14-year stint. But Kylian Mbappe is now the leading goal scorer, with 10 goals going past Messi, and is now the top contender for the Golden Boot. Is also the highest scorer in the tournament's history with 22 goals.

So ahead of the climax of the FIFA World Cup 2026, let's analyze the beautiful game of football through the lens of global markets. As we come down to the finale, the analysis goes deeper, but to see who wins the economic match. Argentina and Spain prepared to face off. This is a closely watched contest on the field and in the portfolio. Argentina enters the latest fixture as a South American resource powerhouse, while Spain represents a rampant tourism-driven engine that is currently outpacing the wider Eurozone. Let's pit them each against each other. Now, looking at core strengths, Argentina relies on its agriculture and livestock exports, mining revenues, and expanding hydrocarbon production, alongside bold fiscal reforms. While Spain counters with a leading Eurozone GDP growth rate, a record-breaking tourism sector, and deep capital markets. In recent form, Argentina demonstrates stabilizing GDP acceleration and repeated primary fiscal surpluses as it rebounds, while Spain exhibits remarkable regional rate performance with strong carryover momentum and job creation. However, both face vulnerabilities. Argentina grapples with structural inflation, high external debt repayments, and a large informal sector, whereas Spain faces a severe housing deficit and exposure to global energy shocks. At the final head-to-head matrix, Argentina's nominal GDP sits at $688 billion, with a GDP per capita of roughly $14,000. In comparison, Spain's nominal GDP stands demanding $2.1 trillion, with its GDP per capita sitting at around $41,000. As the FIFA World Cup 2026 nears its climax in New Jersey, thousands of kilometers away in the Argentine city of Rosario,

0: The FIFA president, Gianni Infantino, thanked the FIFA for promoting football in India and helping make the sport a year-round experience. The FIFA chief also recalled his previous visits to India and the excitement and passion he witnessed for the game. As Spain takes on Argentina for the ultimate prize in the FIFA World Cup, the Delhi government has relaxed the operating hours of restaurants and cafes in the national capital until 4 a.m., allowing football fans to fully immerse themselves in the World Cup fever. Meanwhile, Western Valley School in Delhi has relaxed its timings for Monday. School will begin at 10 a.m., allowing students and staff to catch a few hours of sleep after the final, which will conclude in the early hours of Monday. Let's listen in to the special message from the FIFA chief.
1: Dear friends from ZTV, on the eve of the FIFA World Cup final between Spain and Argentina, I want to thank you, my friends at ZTV, for everything you have done to promote football in India. I'm very proud of our partnership, which encompasses 39 FIFA competitions, including the FIFA Women's World Cup 2027, FIFA Youth World Cups, futsal tournaments, and the FIFA Intercontinental Cup. This ensures that football can now be presented as a continuous narrative in India, not just as something that happens every 4 years. We know that India is a passionate football country and that the Indian market enjoys huge potential, something I witnessed for myself when I visited the country for the FIFA Under-17 World Cup in 2017 with a record-breaking attendance of over 1.3 million fans and the FIFA Under-17 Women's World Cup 5 years later. I also visited India in 2020 for an IOC meeting and I have been honored to meet India's most capped and highest scoring international, former captain Sunil Chhetri. And your beautiful country has been very much present at the FIFA World Cup 2026 with players of Indian heritage representing other national teams, including New Zealand, Australia, Qatar, and the Democratic Republic of Congo. And there have been thousands of Indian supporters among the 6.5 million fans to have attended matches across the 16 host cities, many of them teams such as Argentina, Brazil, Portugal, or England. I'm delighted that ZTV has attempted to take the tournament beyond private television viewing by allowing authorized screenings in venues such as cinemas, pubs, restaurants, airports, and hotels. You have created and you have helped to create communal match night experiences across the country. This is a wonderful initiative and does immense good for our game. I thank you once again for everything you have done to boost our sport in beautiful India. And of course, I look forward to the day when we can welcome India to the FIFA World Cup. Thanks for your support of football. I wish you all the best. Bye-bye.

With that, we call a wrap to this bulletin. News and updates will follow on the other side. Defending champions Argentina take on Spain in the 2026 FIFA World Cup final. Just a reminder to our viewers that you can watch that final on Z5 Live. Tune in and don't miss the biggest night in football.

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2: The Earth is sending distress signals. Wildfires, droughts, and melting glaciers. Can we reverse the damage? 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
4: Where darkness hides behind every corner. Where the truth is stranger than fiction. A show that dives deep into the stories which shock and mystify. The victims, the accused, and the sinister float. Prime Crime is your front row seat to darkness.
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4: In-depth coverage of global issues broken down into facts, figures, and simple words. 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Watch We On Wide Angle at these times on We On. World is One. From the bustling trading floors of Wall Street to the vibrant exchanges of Asian stock markets, We On breaks it down for you to make sense of what's happening. As we reveal the key factors behind events, strategic battles, and the game-changing business decisions that shape the world. We bring you all of this and more on World Business Watch.
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0: Credible, clear, continuous. Experts across aisles. Diverse voices, one platform. Beyond World is one.
2: The Earth is sending distress signals. Wildfires, droughts, and melting glaciers. Can we reverse the damage? Explore the

0: Hello and welcome to this edition of World War. My name is Mohammed Saleh. The oil wells of West Asia drive the global economy, but the population that keeps these oil wells functioning relies very heavily on water desalination plants for its survival. And when the bombs begin to rain down on the desalination plants of West Asia, you can be assured that the worst phase of this war has begun. In the seventh straight night of missile attacks by the Americans, the deputy governor of the southern Hormuzgan province has said that the American missiles targeted electrical facilities and water desalination pumps at Bonji along the coast, leaving at least about 20 villages without access to water. The Iranian response was to strike back at a water desalination plant in Kuwait, a tiny nation that relies on desalination for nearly 90% of its water requirements. The flow of oil from the choke point of Hormuz has again dropped to a trickle. It was started by Donald Trump and Benjamin Netanyahu to denuclearize and weaken Iran has now emboldened the Iranians, who are now bristling with a new confidence that they exercise sovereignty over the Strait of Hormuz. For Donald Trump, the Iran war will define his presidency and will also dictate his legacy. Now, Trump has often insisted that he is better than even Abraham Lincoln. And so long as Iran claims to be in charge of the Strait of Hormuz, Donald Trump will not be able to walk away claiming victory in this war. Our next port, Zimor.
1: Wave after wave of American precision strikes have slammed into Iran's critical infrastructure. These images, released by the US CENTCOM, will give you a glimpse of the devastation that the Americans have been heaping on Iran night after night. Iran's southern coast of the Hormuzgan province has taken a severe beating. Explosions have been reported in Ahvaz, Keshem, Bushehr, Dashti, Boston, Sirik and Bandar-e-Lenge, with Iranian officials reporting more extensive damage to infrastructure than during the previous rounds of attacks. Bandar Abbas, Iran's main naval hub, overlooking the Strait of Hormuz, has been amongst the hardest hit cities. The Iran Sheher Airport in southeastern Iran has sustained some heavy damage after coming under attack, resulting in power outages. While authorities in Semnan have reported that the main building of a civilian airport suffered some minor damage following the US strikes. This video shows certain new tactics that the Americans have now deployed in the recent spate of attacks. A sea surface drone reminiscent of the ones the Ukrainians have extensively used to great effect against the Russian ships in the ports of the Black Sea, this time has been deployed by the Americans to strike at the Iranian ports.
2: I'll save the energy targets for last. But ultimately, we'll hit energy targets, yeah. But we're going to hit them very hard tonight. We're going to hit them very hard tomorrow night. We're going to hit them very hard the night after. And then next week, it gets really bad for them because next week comes the power plants. Next week comes the bridges. We're going to knock out all their power plants. We're going to knock out all their bridges unless they get to the table and negotiate.
1: The Ghareeb Bridge on the Bandar Abbas Khamer La route, bridge near the Latidan village, two bridges on the Khorasan, a partially constructed bridge on the Bandar Khamir Keshin, and also a bridge in the Maru village have all been brought to rubble by the Americans. Iran says this is civilian infrastructure that the Americans are destroying in Iran to inflict maximum pain on the population.
3: And this just in, the Secretary General remains deeply concerned by the continuing military escalation between Iran and the United States of America. He's particularly concerned about attacks on civilian infrastructure in Iran and across the region. Such attacks are unacceptable. He reiterates his firm conviction that there's no military solution to this conflict and calls for stepped-up diplomatic efforts towards a peaceful and durable settlement. Such a settlement should include the full restoration of international navigational rights.
1: Iran has responded to the attack targeting the American air bases in the GCC nations. Bases and facilities in Kuwait, Bahrain and Jordan have been struck. The IRGC has said that it has destroyed a CRAM radar system, a satellite communication center, an assembly site at Kuwait's Ali Al Salam Air Base. It's also struck a fighter jet ramp and a command center at Jordan's Al Azraq base and has attacked a wharf at Kuwait's Shuaiba port.
4: If the recent threats by the empty-headed President of the United States to target the infrastructure of the Islamic Republic of Iran are carried out by that country's invading military, then everything that has so far remained intact due to Iran's restraint, namely all infrastructure across the region, will be smashed by the iron blows of the powerful armed forces of the Islamic Republic of Iran, leaving no trace behind, as though it had never existed.
1: The Iran war stands on a precipice. There are reports that the Americans have bombed a water facility in Dehlaran in western Ilam province and the area around Khandab in central Markazi province. Water supply to an estimated 20 villages with a population of over 10,000 people has been disrupted. West Asia is one of the most water-scarce regions in the world, where more than 100 million people rely on water desalination plants to survive. An infrastructure of this scale, if destroyed, will take many years to rebuild. And the question is, how far does Donald Trump want to climb this devastating escalation ladder?
0: How precarious is Pakistan's internal security situation? On the 12th of July, Maulana Fazlur Rahman, Assembly and the JUIF chief, painted a rather bleak picture of insurgency in the rest of Balochistan province. According to Rahman, the unrest has now spread beyond the Baloch majority districts into the Pashtun areas as well. And the government's writ, for all intents and purposes, is pretty much non-existent. Reportedly, the Baloch separatists have declared independence and claim to have seized nearly 85% of the province's territory. The development has come on the heels of a surge in militant attacks across Balochistan and Khyber Pakhtunkhwa province. And our next report tells you as to what is happening in Pakistan at the moment.
5: The southwestern Balochistan province is Pakistan's largest province by territory, but the smallest in terms of population. Despite being blessed with mineral resources and vast reserves of natural gas, the province has remained the country's poorest, giving rise to a broader rebellion. The decades-old rebel movement blames the Pakistani government of neglecting its residents and unfair distribution of resources. Most prominent of these rebel groups in the rest of Balochistan province is the Baloch Liberation Army. The rebel outfit claimed that between July 1st and July 14th, it launched 48 coordinated operations targeting military convoys, checkpoints, bridges and supply routes across Balochistan, in which more than 40 Pakistani security personnel were killed and several others injured. The alleged series of armed assaults and improvised explosive devices attacks took place in Mastung, Nushkir, Khuzdar, Ziarat, Karan and Kalat districts. The campaign was described by the Baloch Liberation Army as an ongoing effort against Pakistani security forces and included blockades on major supply routes. In response, Pakistan's military intensified counterinsurgency operations in the region, with security forces claiming to have killed dozens of militants in response. On the 8th of July, Pakistan's military acknowledged that over the last 4 days, 42 civilians and military personnel were killed in three militant attacks in Pakistan's rest of Balochistan province.

0: So, in the three major operations that I mentioned to you, four civilians were killed, and before and after that, our police personnel and army soldiers also lost their lives. In total, our casualties are 42 precious lives of this country that they have sacrificed to Allah Almighty while protecting their homeland, fighting bravely, and there are 54 terrorists who have been confirmed killed, those who were involved in these operations.
1: Pakistan has witnessed an escalation in violence, especially in Balochistan and Khyber Pakhtunkhwa, in the wake of Afghan Taliban seizing power in Kabul in August 2021. Islamabad, troubled by a rise in attacks on its security forces, has repeatedly accused the Afghan government of providing a haven to anti-Pakistan militant groups, a claim refuted by Kabul. In recent months, Pakistan has launched airstrikes on Afghan territory that it claims targets militants, but the Afghan government officials and the United Nations say have killed dozens of civilians. Isn't limited to its border provinces. Pakistan-occupied Kashmir is witnessing its biggest protest in years and appears to be in the throes of a major upheaval. In Rawalakot, protests demanding economic and governance reforms have continued. 14th of July turned out to be one of the deadliest days when 9 people were killed in clashes between security forces and supporters of the banned protest group, the Joint Awami Action Committee, or JAAC. Reportedly, 6 protesters and 1 police officer were killed in Tararkal, while a protester and a security official died in a separate clash in Rawalakot. Islamabad's position over the occupied territory is being openly questioned, and the clamor for closer ties with India is increasing by the day. During a long march called by the JAAC, people were killed and over 50 civilians were injured. The insurgency entering a critical phase and the unrest in Pakistan-occupied Kashmir stronger by the day, Pakistan is finding it tough to deal with the multi-front war.
2: On the 13th of July, Yemen's Houthis accused Saudi Arabia of attacking Sana'a's international airport. The strike was, however, claimed by the Saudi-backed Yemeni government based in the southern port city of Aden, which said that it wanted to prevent an Iranian plane from landing in the capital city. In retaliation, the Houthis launched missiles at Abha Airport in southwestern Saudi Arabia on the same day, thereby breaking a 4-year truce in the conflict between the kingdom and the Iran-aligned group. A couple of days later, the Houthis also issued a warning, saying that they will target Saudi Arabia's oil facilities and other infrastructure if the conflict escalates between the two sides. Our next report tells you more.
3: After 4 years of relative calm, the largely dormant conflict between the Houthis and Saudi Arabia erupted on Monday afternoon. The Houthis, officially known as Ansar Allah, are a military, political and religious movement who control northwestern Yemen and are backed by Iran. On Monday, they accused Saudi Arabia of blatant aggression, saying it had struck the runway of Sana'a's airport. Plumes of smoke were seen rising above rooftops in Sana'a after the strikes at the city's international airport. The strike was, however, claimed by Yemen's internationally recognized, and it wanted to prevent landing in the Yemeni capital.
4: The Yemeni legitimate government, and in coordination with regional and international partners, have tried all diplomatic and legal means to persuade the Iranian regime and the Houthi militia in Sana'a to come to their senses and refrain from violating Yemeni airspace with Iranian aircraft. This violation is not the first of its kind, but it differs from previous incidents in that it openly challenges international legitimacy. Our patience has run out. Accordingly, we will respond appropriately to this treacherous and brutal act by confronting and dealing with the hostile aircrafts, violating Yemeni airspace and sovereignty through all available means.
3: It is to be noted that the strike on Sana'a's international airport triggered the most significant

0: recent escalation between the warring sides, the United Nations brokered a truce in 2022. Responding swiftly on the same day, the Houthis launched missiles at Abha Airport in southwestern Saudi Arabia in retaliation for strikes on Sana'a Airport, further warning all airlines against transiting through Saudi airspace.
1: The Yemeni armed forces carried out a military operation targeting Abha International Airport using a number of ballistic missiles and drones. The operation successfully achieved its objectives, thanks to God. The Saudi enemy, through its reckless decision to launch what it described as an unjust attack on Sana'a International Airport, bears full responsibility and the serious consequences of this aggression, which serves the American-Israeli enemy and all the repercussions resulting from it.
0: On Thursday, the Houthis doubled down on their threat and warned that they will target Saudi Arabia's oil facilities and other infrastructure if conflict escalates between the two sides.
2: Saudi government grows angry because it received a response, even though it was a modest one that fell short of the aspirations of this free and courageous people. Nevertheless, it served as a reminder to the Saudi enemy. The real equation is Sana'a Airport for Riyadh Airport, airports for airports, ports for ports, and blockade for blockade. All Saudi oil facilities and vital installations are targets for our missiles and drones if it gets itself involved in a full-scale aggression against our country and moves towards escalation rather than respecting itself, ending the blockade against us, and ceasing its vile and shameless intervention.
0: The escalation in hostilities between the Houthis and Saudi Arabia has also given rise to concerns that Iran to the Red Sea, which would be the second point disrupted after the Strait of Hormuz. Notably is the fact that Yemen has been devastated by a civil war that began in 2014, when the Houthis ousted the government from the capital city of Sana'a. Since then, according to the United Nations, the fighting has reportedly left more than 150,000 people dead and triggered one of the world's worst humanitarian crises, with more than 22 million people in need of some form of aid. The recent escalation in hostilities is once again threatening regional security, something which Yemen and the wider region cannot afford.
3: With the global cameras focused on the Iran war, has the world forgotten the Palestinians of Gaza? Here's a grim statistic, a reminder of the danger, destruction, and the destitution engulfing the Palestinians. Now, at least about 1,000 have been killed and more than 3,600 have been wounded by the Israeli war machine, despite a ceasefire between Hamas and Israel to end the war taking effect on the 10th of October last year, according to the Gaza-based health authorities. In the same period, according to the Israeli military's own estimate, at least 4 Israeli soldiers have died. The dance of death has continued unabated in Gaza, prompting the Palestinians to question, is this even a ceasefire? Our next report tells you more.
4: The once picturesque coastal enclave of Gaza now resembles a wasteland of rubble. According to Palestinian authorities, since October 7, 2023, more than children have been killed by Israel's air and ground assault. Despite an official ceasefire that went into effect on 10th of October last year, near daily Israeli military strikes, shelling and shootings have continued, killing more than 1,100 Palestinians. The aggrieved and inconsolable lament that the ceasefire is merely in name and has no real effect on the ground. Though the truce has put a halt to major fighting, Palestinians are still being mercilessly killed and children are being orphaned every day. Worse, there is no end in sight to the mayhem being unleashed by the Israeli military.
5: There's no ceasefire. Every day people die and children are orphaned. How long will this continue? I lost my brother and my father, and my other brother were also martyred. How long will this go on? Enough. Find us a solution, people.
4: Strike on a police station in northern Gaza killed 8 people, including a woman officer. A distraught Mohammed Musa, whose nephew was among the 8 people killed in the shudders at the thought of

0: conveying the tragic news to his sister.
1: This is the second martyr in this family in less than 3 months. The first martyr's blood hasn't dried yet. His mother's tears haven't dried. They crushed his father's heart and it hasn't been soothed. How am I supposed to call his mother? What do I tell her? What do I tell her people? Do I tell her, your second son has been martyred? I don't have the courage to say these words. Bring anyone in the world, human or inhuman, let them contact the boy's mother and tell her, your son has been martyred.
0: A couple of days later, in Al-Nusayrat, one of the helpless residents, Hana Halawa, said they were feeling ahead of the strike. The thought of rebuilding her life from scratch is a daunting, a terror-filled new normal in the killing fields of Gaza. Nowhere in Gaza is safe, and a decent and dignified life, a distant dream.
2: What is this? This is not a truce. This is not a solution for us in Gaza, at all. Gaza has people. It has children. They have the right to live a decent and dignified life. I am standing and my nerves are shaking. I don't know where to begin. Where do I start my day? Where do I start my life? This isn't called a truce.
3: The entire people of Gaza have not lived a single day or a single moment of the ceasefire. This ceasefire is an illusion. There is no safe area in Gaza, honestly. Not the yellow line. Not all of us are exposed to danger because we live under the occupation, under the aggression.
0: On the same day, the Israeli military reported a significant expansion of its operational footprint in the Gaza Strip, putting more than 60% of the territory now under its control. In May, Israeli Prime Minister Benjamin Netanyahu had said that he had ordered the IDF to take control of 70% of the Gaza Strip. On Friday, 12 people were killed and more than a dozen others were wounded in separate Israeli strikes, including on mourners leaving a funeral in central Gaza. While international actors watch in deafening silence, the horrors unfolding in the once picturesque coastal enclave, the hungry, desperate, frequently displaced and callously forgotten Palestinians are clinging.
4: Edition of World at War. If you want to reach out to me with any comments, feedback or suggestions, please feel free to do so on the ID that you're seeing on your screens. I'm your host, Mohammed Saleh, and I'll see you again next week.

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0: markets. We unbreak it down for you to make sense of what's happening, as we reveal the key factors behind events, strategic battles, and the game-changing business decisions that shape the world. 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
0: Where darkness hides behind every corner. Where the truth is stranger than fiction. A show that dives deep into the stories which shock and mystify. The victims, the accused, and the sinister plot. Crime is your front row seat to darkness.
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0: From the bustling trading floors of Wall Street to the vibrant exchanges of Asian stock markets, We On breaks it down for you to make

Thanks for staying with us. You're watching Beyond World as one. I'm Aditya Chinejra. Let's start the show by looking at the headlines. U.S. military carries out strikes on Iranian military facilities, saying it targeted IRGC forces linked to attacks on U.S. troops in Jordan. Magnitude 4.9 earthquake strikes Iran's Khuzestan province. State media says rescue teams have been dispatched to areas and villages near the epicenter to assess damage.

Social media influencer Andrew Tate and his brother arrested in Miami. UK prosecutors to seek the brother's extradition on charges including rape, trafficking and assault. Lok Sabha Speaker Om Birla approves merger of six Shiv Sena UBT rebel MPs with the Shiv Sena led by Maharashtra Deputy Chief Minister Eknath Shinde, taking total strength to 13 in the lower house of parliament.

0: support crypto ETFs as reclassification clears the lower house, but timelines hinges on an upper house vote, FSA rulemaking, and a separate tax overhaul. That pushes any real listings into 2027-2028 despite mounting regional pressure and shifting global ETF demand. Kylian Mbappe becomes top scorer in World Cup history as he nets his second goal in the third place off against England to take his tally to 22. FIFA chief Gianni Infantino applauds ZTV for promoting the beautiful game to a wider audience in India as the excitement peaks a day ahead of the World Cup final between Spain and Argentina. The United States has completed eighth round of airstrikes to punish Iran for attacks against U.S. forces after two American service members were killed in Jordan in an Iranian missile and drone attack. Well, these are the first military deaths since renewing its hostilities with Tehran. A news agency, Fars and Tasnim, simultaneously reported U.S. attacks on Sirik, a port located on the Strait of Hormuz in southern Iran. U.S. Central Command said that during the eighth consecutive night of strikes, it successfully hit military coastal surveillance and air defense facilities, maritime capabilities, and missile and drone storage sites to continue degrading Iranian military capabilities. It confirmed targeting IRGC responsible for attacks against U.S. service members in Jordan on 17th of July. CENTCOM said that more than 50,000 U.S. service members deployed in West Asia remain ready. Well, CENTCOM had earlier stated that the troops were killed while U.S. Allied forces were defending against an Iranian missile and drone barrage. One U.S. service member remains missing as search operations continue. Tehran also said four American personnel were evacuated to hospitals in Jordan after the attack. Well, they have since been discharged. Following the attack, Iran's supreme leader issued a fresh warning to U.S. Ayatollah Mujtaba Khamenei said Washington will be taught unforgettable lessons if its attacks continue. In a statement read out in state television, Mujtaba Khamenei said the U.S. strikes have proved that President Donald Trump's signature on a deal is quote-unquote worthless. With this, Khamenei has also accused Washington of breaking its commitments. Now, this comes as Iran suspended its commitments under the Islamabad MOU.
1: Repeated breaches of covenant by the great Satan regarding the Memorandum of Understanding. Presidents of Iran and the United States once again prove to everyone this truth, that the signature of the President of the United States is utterly worthless and invalid, and that bullying, hegemonic ambition, and savagery are inseparable components of the American creed and way of conduct.
0: Well, speaking to Iranian media, Major General Mohsen Rezi, a senior military advisor to Mujtaba Khamenei, warned that Tehran will shift to a full-scale offensive and destructive phase if the U.S. continues its strike for another 2 to 3 days. Iran State TV has said Iranian army

targeted U.S. military assets in two bases in Kuwait. It cited local officials as saying U.S. military targeted a location near Shadegan. Iran's military has also released fresh footage of missiles being launched in response to what it described as a U.S. aerial incursion into Iranian territory. Officials say U.S. strikes damaged at least four roads in Iran's southern Hormuzgan province. The latest exchange of fire has sharply escalated tensions across West Asia. Iran's Fars News agency quoted a security official saying that the UAE should immediately evacuate airports in Dubai and Abu Dhabi, as well as the ports of Fujairah and Jebel Ali, if the U.S. attacks Iranian civilian infrastructure. The Secretary General of the Gulf Cooperation Council has condemned recent attacks on civilian facilities, calling them quote-unquote war crimes. Meanwhile, Iranian Health Ministry has said nearly 50 have been killed and over 500 wounded in U.S. strikes since 27th of June. The Health Ministry spokesperson added that five women and two children are among the dead, while over 35 remain hospitalized from the attacks. Well, moving on now, a fresh political controversy erupted in New York City after Mayor Zohran Mamdani said his administration was still discussing whether to arrest the Israeli Prime Minister Benjamin Netanyahu if he visits the city during the UN General Assembly. Now, the New York City mayor said the matter remains under discussion but argued that Netanyahu should face trial at the International Court of Justice. Mamdani has accused the Israeli Prime Minister of committing genocide in Gaza during the war that broke out between Israel and Hamas after the 7th of October attacks. Well, earlier, Mamdani had vowed to send the New York Police Department to enforce arrest warrants against leaders wanted by the International Criminal Court, including Netanyahu and Russian President Vladimir Putin. Mamdani has in the past cited the ICC war crimes arrest warrant as grounds for arresting Netanyahu, but the court does not have jurisdiction, and U.S. federal law makes it illegal for local government to cooperate with the court. A separate federal law prohibits imprisonment and obstruction of foreign officials, including heads of state. These remarks are likely to intensify debate over the authority of local officials, the role of international law, and the diplomatic implications of any such move. Well, Netanyahu is expected to travel to New York later this year for the annual UN gathering.

Ukraine's capital Kyiv has come under another intense wave of Russian missile strikes overnight, with powerful explosions echoing across the city. The attacks come just hours after Ukraine launched one of its deadliest long-range drone assaults inside Russia, targeting key logistics hubs and oil infrastructure. Several powerful explosions were heard across Kyiv overnight after Ukraine's Air Force warned that Russian ballistic missiles were approaching the capital. One blast was so strong that it triggered car alarms across the city center. Ukrainian officials say an apartment building in Kyiv's Shevchenkivsky district was hit, while a shopping and entertainment complex was damaged in the Dnipro district. A residential building also caught fire in the Sviatoshinsky district. But the latest strikes follow a major Ukrainian drone offensive deep inside Russian territory. Ukrainian drones targeted warehouses belonging to Russia's largest online retailer, Wildberries, in the Moscow and Tambov regions. While Russian authorities say 8 people were killed, nearly 90 others were injured, and massive fires destroyed logistics facilities. Now, Moscow also says more than 370 Ukrainian drones the capital overnight. Ukraine says the facilities were being used to supply sanctioned components for Russian drone production, describing the attacks as part of its strategy of long-range sanctions aimed at disrupting Russia's war machine and oil infrastructure. Meanwhile, political tensions are also rising inside Ukraine. Thousands have taken to the streets of Kyiv for a third straight day after President Volodymyr Zelensky dismissed Defense Minister Mykhailo Fedorov in a surprise government reshuffle. Protesters have also demanded the resignation of Army Chief Oleksandr Syrsky, accusing the military leadership of resisting reforms.

Responding to the unrest, President Zelensky acknowledged public concerns and also hinted that changes within the armed forces could be announced soon. Now, Hungary's president has announced he will sign a constitutional amendment that brings his own presidency to an end. Well, the move marks another major political shift following Prime Minister Peter Magyar's election victory and his pledge to dismantle the legacy of former leader Viktor Orban. Hungarian President Tomas Sulyk says he will sign a constitutional amendment that ends his term in office despite openly criticizing the legislation. Well, in a video message, Sulyk said he disagreed with the amendment but had no constitutional authority to block it, adding that he was fulfilling his legal obligation. The amendment was passed by Parliament earlier this week as part of Prime Minister Peter Magyar's reform agenda. Magyar, who swept to power in April after campaigning on a promise to bring change, has accused Sulyk and several senior officials of serving as loyalists of former Prime Minister Viktor Orban under Hungary's constitution. Well, the president cannot veto constitutional amendments and has only limited power for a procedural review. Sulyk's term will officially end at midnight on Sunday. Magyar welcomed the decision, saying the final obstacle to implementing his government's had now been removed. Former Prime Minister Viktor Orban condemned the move, calling it a sign that tyranny had become a reality in Hungary. The constitutional package also introduces sweeping institutional reforms, including restoring greater powers to the Constitutional Court, imposing term limits for lawmakers, creating a powerful anti-corruption office, and forcing the retirement of Constitutional Court judges over the age of 70, a change that will remove the court's current president, Peter Port, who is another ally of Orban. Until Parliament elects a new president within the next 30 days, the Speaker of Parliament will serve as Hungary's acting head of state. Kenya's presidential website faced a cyber attack which triggered a shutdown. The cyber attack faced by the government website included a ransom demand of 5 bitcoins worth approximately $325,000. Now, media reports say that the hackers had altered the site's homepage with messages critical of President William Ruto. The attackers had put down a timer threatening to release unspecified information unless paid. Information Minister William Kabogo Gitau acknowledged the incident and stated that the site was restricted for public access with restoration efforts in place. The minister also stated that there was no evidence that sensitive government data had been accessed or stolen, adding that the state digital systems remained secure and operational. The incident comes months after cyber attacks targeted several Kenyan ministers amid a sharp rise in cybercrime across Africa. Last year, Kenya alone had recorded more than 12,000 attempted cyber attacks, one of the highest totals on the continent. Well, India is set to witness a fiery monsoon session of Parliament, but ahead of that, key issues like the NEET controversy and the alleged Ram Temple donation scam are set to dominate discussions at the all-party meet convened by the government today. The opposition has announced it will corner the central government over a range of issues, including the alleged irregularities in the NEET examination, rising prices, corruption, defections and foreign policies. The forcible removal of activist Sonam Wangchuk from Jantar Mantar, who is protesting alongside the members of Cockroach Janata Party or CJP, is also expected to dominate the session that is tomorrow. Outside Parliament, protests are expected to intensify as demonstrators gather over the NEET controversy. Activists have announced a march demanding accountability and the resignation of Union Education Minister Dharmendra Pradhan. Another major flashpoint is the alleged mishandling of donations at the Ram Temple in Ayodhya. The Samajwadi Party has announced it will disrupt House proceedings over the issue, while the Congress has also indicated it will raise the matter forcefully in both houses. Well, despite the extreme political confrontation, the government has lined up an ambitious legislative agenda with 5 new bills scheduled for introduction during the session. Among the key proposals is the Prevention of Insults to National Honour Amendment Bill 2026, which seeks to make intentional disruptions during the single

0: bringing of Vande Mataram a punishable offence. The Registration of Births and Deaths Amendment Bill proposes stricter rules for delayed registrations, while the Income Tax Amendment Bill aims to formalise tax exemptions for foreign investors in government securities by replacing an earlier ordinance. The government also plans to introduce legislation increasing the sanction strength of Supreme Court judges from 34 to 38, including the Chief Justice of India. Another important proposal is the MSME Development Amendment Bill, which seeks to strengthen and restructure the micro, small and medium enterprises sector. Pending legislation, including the Foreign Contribution Regulation Amendment Bill and the Viksit Bharat Shiksha Adhisthan Bill, is also expected to return for consideration. The successful maiden launch of India's private rocket Vikram-1 marks a major milestone for the country's fast-growing space ecosystem. The mission was led by ISRO and InSpace, India's space regulator, which supports and promotes private space startups. VEON's principal correspondent Siddharth MP spoke to Dr. Pavan Goenka, chairman of InSpace, to discuss what this launch means for India's commercial space ambitions. Well, listen in.
1: 3 years, we've seen a trend where year on year there is a decline in the number of launches of rockets and satellites from India. What is our vision? I mean, you have an ambitious target that 8 years down the line, we'll grow our space economy 5x from existing $8-9 billion to 44. So what is the bridge that we need to get from here to there, and what more do you think can be done?
2: Look, I think there was a small setback because of two back-to-back launch failures of PSLV. I think we can take that as a blip, and that's behind us now. ISRO has worked on the cause for that. They have found the cause that will get tested fairly quickly on the ground, and after that they will start the launches again. I think there's a heavy demand for PSLV launches, a very heavy demand for LVM3. We're working on increasing the capacity of LVM3, and I believe there will be a strong demand for the small launch vehicles. Till now we didn't have those. Now we have those.

0: As Argentina and Spain gear up to collide in the grand final of the FIFA World Cup 2026, world leaders will be making their presence felt in the summit clash that is set to be a blockbuster in the making. The leaders of the host nations, including US President Donald Trump, Canadian Prime Minister Mark Carney, and Mexican President Claudia Sheinbaum, will be attending the FIFA World Cup final in New Jersey. Ahead of the epic final, Mexican President Claudia Sheinbaum said that she traveling to the US on Sunday with Trump. Sheinbaum added that it is vital for all three host nations to listen in.
1: I consider it is important in diplomatic terms that the three countries that hosted this World Cup are there. And it is also a sign that there is good coordination, good collaboration with the United States government. So we are going to represent Mexico tomorrow, and we will be back early on Monday in Mexico City.
0: Furthermore, Spanish Prime Minister Pedro Sanchez will also be attending the World Cup final. Well, this comes amid strained relations between Washington and Madrid over defense spending and the Iran war. On the other hand, Argentinian President Javier Milei said that he would not be attending the World Cup final in US this week. Earlier this week, Milei said that he would prefer watching the World Cup from his home owing to personal. The Argentinian president

envoy. Netanyahu called the Argentinian president as a good friend, while also wishing good luck to the South American nation. Well, on to some entertainment story now. The highly anticipated Ramayan Part 1 officially kicked off its promotional journey with a grand trailer launch event at New Delhi's Bharat Mandapam. The event brought the film's main cast and creative team together under one roof to present the first visual glimpse of the epic. Ranbir Kapoor and Sai Pallavi were officially introduced as the actors bringing Lord Ram and Mata Sita to life. However, it was the introduction of the film's antagonist that commanded the room. Yash essaying the role of Ravan show with a single defining walk when he was called to the stage. His undeniable screen presence instantly cemented the scale of the conflict the film aims to portray. Veteran actor Sunny Deol was officially welcomed to the stage as Lord Hanuman. The casting announcements continued with the confirmation that Rakul Preet will be stepping into the role of Shubhnakha. Beyond the visual spectacle, the launch event delivered a massive update regarding the film's sonic landscape. It was officially announced that acclaimed sitar player and musician Rishabh Rikhiram Sharma will be contributing to the background score for Ramayan Part 1. He joins as unprecedented musical team, where he will be collaborating alongside Academy Award-winning composers Hans Zimmer and A.R. Rahman to blend traditional Indian classical instrumentation with global cinematic soundscapes. Passing on stage to folding laundry and making sandwiches, humanoid are showcasing just how far artificial intelligence has come. At the World Artificial Intelligence Conference in Shanghai, these next-generation machines took the center stage, offering a glimpse into the future of human-robot interaction. Take a look at our next report.

0: Well, that is it in this edition. But before slipping to a very short break, defending champions Argentina take on Spain in the 2026 FIFA World Cup final on 19th of July. Just a reminder to our viewers in India, you can watch the match final live on C5. Tune in and don't miss the biggest night in football. Meanwhile, keep watching Beyond World is One. Stay tuned.
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1: breaking news. 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Experts across aisles. Diverse voices, one platform. Beyond World is One. From the bustling trading floors of Wall Street to the vibrant exchanges of Asian stock markets, WEON breaks it down for you to make sense of what's happening. As we reveal the key factors behind events, strategic battles, and the game-changing business decisions that shape the world. We bring you all of this and more on World Business Watch. Where darkness hides behind every corner. Where the truth is strange fiction. A show that dives deep into the stories which shock and mystify. The victims, the accused, and the sinister float. Prime Crime is your front row seat to darkness.
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5: The Earth is sending distress signals. Wildfires, droughts, and melting glaciers. 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

Hello and welcome to the West Asia Post. I'm coming to you from northern Lebanon for a new episode of WEON's Weekly, where we bring you all things new from the world's most volatile region. 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

0: America hit first, hard and repeatedly, discussing and studying a strategy designed not only to retaliate, but to degrade and target every U.S. base around West Asia. We tell you more in this report.
1: This is no longer about who has the bigger military. It is about who can make the battlefield unbearable. The United States has continued its intense bombardment of Iranian military infrastructure and strategic facilities. Washington insists it is degrading Iran's military capability, but Tehran appears determined to prove exactly the opposite. The US launched a wave of strikes against Iran for the sixth night in a row on Friday. The US strikes have been focused on the Iranian island of Keshem, Sirik near Strait of Hormuz, Chabahar, Ahvaz, as well as in the southern coastal cities of Bandar Abbas and Bushehr, the site of a nuclear power plant. Tehran says civilian infrastructure, including power facilities, bridges, and a train station, have been hit. The week of increasingly intense exchanges has tested the restraints both sides largely observed during 4 months of fighting before last month's truce. Iran is now opening a new chapter in its retaliation campaign across West Asia against American military positions in Oman, Jordan, Qatar, Kuwait, Bahrain, and Syria. Iran says Patriot missile systems, radars, HIMARS, and other military equipment is claiming to show its precise strike on the drone command and control center base in Bahrain. The Islamic Revolutionary Guard Corps has unleashed some of its most advanced ballistic missiles. Among them are the Fatah hypersonic missile and the Khyber Shekar. These weapons are designed to overwhelm air defenses with speed, maneuverability, and precision. This is no longer about firing missiles one after another. Iran has switched to coordinated saturation attacks. Solid fuel ballistic missiles from the Fateh and Zulfiqar are being launched, together with waves of attack drones. Different speeds, different flight paths, different altitudes. The objective is simple: confuse the radar, exhaust interceptor missiles for stakes, ensure more warheads reach their targets. Iran has formally declared a new retaliation doctrine for every American or allied strike. Iran says it will answer with two.
2: Let the ignorant enemy know that, for us, a moment of epic is not a moment for restraint. Whatever is carried out by Iran's armed forces will not be a proportional strike, but a superior strike. Strikes that will be more severe, more extensive, and more devastating than ever before. The fire of the anger of a nation that has never surrendered will burn the aggressor.
1: Iran has declared the Strait of Hormuz a red line. Iran vows to crush regional infrastructure if U.S. strikes escalate. President Trump is punishing Iranians if they don't abide by his conditions.
3: We're hitting them very heavy tonight, as you know. We have tremendous amounts of ammunition. We have numbers that we haven't had in years. And we're hitting them very hard, and it'll continue, and we'll see what happens. But we're knocking out all of their offensive capability, and we're controlling the straits. We're putting the blockade back.

0: Trump has not ruled out the possibility of using ground forces, including to seize Kharg Island, the site of Iran's main oil export terminal. He has repeated threats to hit Iranian power plants and bridges next week unless Tehran resumes negotiations. Washington still possesses overwhelming military firepower. American bombers, carrier strike groups, and advanced air power continue to dominate the region. They are one by one strategically crippling Iranian military command and control centers. But Tehran believes it has found an answer, not by matching American strength aircraft for aircraft, but by launching waves of missiles and drones designed to stretch defenses beyond their limits. Every new strike now risks another response. Every response risks another escalation.
1: After 4 years of relative calm, it looks like the Yemeni conflict is flaring up once again. A disputed Iranian flight, a strike on Sana'a's airport, a Houthi attack on Saudi Arabia, and now a $2 billion U.S. arms deal to Saudi Arabia. All these have started a dangerous escalation. Listen in.
2: What began as a dispute over an Iranian aircraft turned into the biggest test of Yemen's fragile truce since 2022. The crisis began when an Iranian plane attempted to land in Sana'a, a city controlled by the Houthis. Before it could touch down, the airport runway was struck, forcing the aircraft to divert to Hodeidah. Riyadh says that it has nothing to do with the strikes, but the Saudi-backed Yemeni government says that it attacked the airport. The internationally recognized Yemeni government and Saudi Arabia are viewing the flight as an attempt by Iran to strengthen its direct link with Houthi-controlled territory. The Houthis and Tehran, however, said the flight was part of efforts described as restrictions imposed on the Sana'a airport. Tensions escalated further when the Houthis fired missiles at Saudi Arabia's Abha airport, calling it retaliation for the strike that prevented the Iranian plane from landing. It is the first Houthi-claimed attack on Saudi Arabia since the informal truce took effect in March 2022, raising fears that years of relative calm could be unraveling.
3: In response to this criminal Saudi aggression, the Yemeni armed forces carried out a significant military operation, targeting Abha International Airport with a number of ballistic missiles and drones. The operation successfully achieved its objectives by the grace of God.
2: So far, Riyadh has avoided a full-scale military response. Both sides are still trying to keep the escalation from spiraling into another major war. Position has become clearer. According to Reuters, senior Pakistani officials have told Iran that any attack on Saudi Arabia will be treated as an attack on Pakistan, describing it as a red line. If this conflict ignites, this would not just affect West Asia, it would have problems for the global fuel supply. A conflict could threaten shipping lane of Bab al-Mandeb that passes through the Red Sea. This, as the Strait of Hormuz already remains closed, choking global oil supply. The U.S. State Department has reaffirmed its support for Saudi Arabia, accusing the Iran-backed Houthis of threatening regional security, freedom of navigation in the Red Sea, and American interests. $1 billion weapons system, saying that the deal will strengthen the security of a major non-NATO ally and support stability in the Gulf. The developments are also drawing Pakistan closer to the crisis. Islamabad, which helped mediate between Washington and Tehran last month, has a mutual defense agreement with Saudi Arabia. With thousands of Pakistani troops and fighter jets already deployed in the kingdom. As the Saudi-Houthi tensions rise,

0: days, one question looms. Will Islamabad answer Riyadh's call or stay out?
1: Trump and Zaidi meet in the U.S. as the Iraqi Kata'ib Hezbollah vows to continue its resistance. Now, this comes days after Zaidi attended the late Supreme Leader of Iran, Ayatollah Ali Khamenei's funeral in Iraq. And America is pressuring to disarm the resistance groups. It looks like Iraq is caught between two rivals and balance with both sides. We tell you more.
0: Iraqi paramilitary group Kata'ib Hezbollah has declared that it will continue its action, signaling that it has no intention of laying down its arms despite mounting pressure from the US. The group said it would carry on the resistance even if other Iraqi factions choose to scale back their operations. The statement comes as Iraq faces increasing U.S. demands to disarm pro-Iran militias and remove them from state institutions. Iraqi Prime Minister Ali al-Zaidi, who took office in May, promised to ensure that all weapons remain under state control. But Iraqi paramilitary group Kata'ib Hezbollah says it will not discuss disarmament as long as foreign troops remain deployed in Iraq's Kurdistan region. The group even offered to take custody of advanced weapons from other factions, saying it has the expertise to handle systems such as cruise missiles. The developments come at a delicate moment for Baghdad. Only days after attending the funeral ceremonies of Iran's late Prime Minister Zaidi for his first official visit to the US. There, he received a warm welcome from President Donald Trump, who praised their tremendous chemistry and called Zaidi a champion.
2: President Trump, sir, your message to the Iraqi people with the new prime minister here, sir. Do you think a peace deal with Iran?
3: Well represented. This man just won a big election. They are very well represented. Thank you very much.
0: Trump claims he loves Iraq, but look at these images from the first week of July. Najafullah were teeming with mourners. Hundreds of thousands came out to pay their last respect to Iranian Supreme Leader Ali Khamenei. At the diplomatic level, Iraq is trying to balance both Iran and the US. The US visit came despite reports that Iran had urged Zaidi not to make Washington his first foreign destination as Prime Minister. U.S. officials viewed the visit as a signal that Zaidi is pursuing an Iraq-first policy aimed at strengthening ties with Washington while reducing dependence on Tehran. During his visit, Zaidi avoided publicly discussing Iran, instead focusing on economic cooperation and the planned withdrawal of U.S.-led coalition forces from Iraq.
4: We are one of the countries that established OPEC. We need Iraq. Iraq fought ISIS and terrorism as a whole with support from the United States of America. This fight with ISIS costs us a huge amount of money and destroyed the Iraqi infrastructure. The damage that really was against Iraq is more than $400 billion. Until today, some Iraqi cities are totally destroyed. They live in camps.
0: For Iraq, the challenge remains the same: maintaining relations with both Washington and Tehran without being pulled too far towards either side.

0: as Iran-backed militias dig in while the US demands action, Baghdad's balancing act may only become more difficult.
1: Turkey's S-400 deal is now taking a turn that will change everything. The S-400 Russian-made defense system that cost Ankara its place in the F-35 program may soon be its ticket back. Turkey is exploring the sales of this largely unused S-400 to a Gulf state, with the UAE emerging as the leading contender. Take a look.
0: For years, Turkey's S-400 purchase has been one of the biggest fault lines inside NATO. When Ankara bought the Russian-made air defense system, Washington responded by removing Turkey from the F-35 stealth fighter program and imposing Gaza sanctions. Ironically, the S-400s were never fully activated. Instead, they spent years in storage as Turkey tried to balance while remaining a key NATO member. Now that costly dilemma may finally have an exit. Reports indicate that Ankara is in talks to transfer the S-400 system to a Gulf country, with the United Arab Emirates emerging as the most likely buyer, while Qatar has also been mentioned as a possible destination. The timing is no coincidence. The recent Iran-US confrontation exposed the Gulf's growing vulnerability to ballistic missiles, cruise missiles, and drone swarms. Despite operating Patriot and THAAD systems, Gulf states are looking to strengthen their multi-layer air defense networks. The long-range S-400 could provide another shield against. Selling the S-400 could help Turkey remove the biggest obstacle with Washington. US President Donald Trump has indicated that he is open to reconsidering Turkey's return to the F-35 program and even lifting CATSA sanctions if the S-400 issue is resolved. That could also pave the way for Ankara to buy US-made Patriot missile defense systems, replacing Russian hardware with NATO-compatible equipment. However, one major hurdle. Turkey cannot sell the S-400 without Russia's approval. Moscow retains re-export rights under the original deal, meaning the Kremlin holds final veto. Russian officials have confirmed discussions are underway, but have also described the issue as extremely sensitive. For Washington, the move may surprise another. If the S-400 is deployed in the UAE or another Gulf state that hosts US military bases and operates American weapons, questions will remain over whether Russian technology could still coexist alongside sensitive US defense systems.
1: The direct US-mediated Israeli-Lebanese negotiations in Rome have yielded new agreements. There would be pilot zones in South Lebanon, zones where the Lebanese army would assume control as the Israelis initiate withdrawal. But regardless of this, the Israelis say they will stay in place until Hezbollah is neutralized everywhere. We tell you more in this report.
2: Israeli attacks have continued in Lebanon amid diplomatic talks. According to Lebanon's health ministry, have been killed and more than a million displaced by Israel's war on Lebanon since March. Now, a rare diplomatic breakthrough has emerged between Israel and Lebanon. Direct talks mediated by the United States in Rome have resulted in an agreement to establish pilot zones in southern Lebanon.
3: Lebanon's been under attack for so many years and always like an underdog. And it would be really nice if it could end. And I spoke to Bibi Netanyahu about that. And I speak to them about it. And I actually spoke to Hezbollah about it. And I think progress is made. That's been going on for a long time.

0: Israeli Prime Minister Benjamin Netanyahu is eager to secure favorable terms ahead of Lebanese President Joseph Aoun's scheduled White House talks with U.S. President on the 21st. U.S. officials have described the negotiations as positive, saying both sides have agreed on the framework for the next phase of implementation. Under the plan, the Lebanese army will deploy into selected areas of southern Lebanon. As that happens, Israeli forces will begin a phased withdrawal from those locations. The pilot zones are meant to test whether the Lebanese state can re-establish full security control before it is expanded to other border areas. The initiative is part of a broader U.S.-backed effort to reduce tensions along the Israeli-Lebanon frontier. Washington hopes the arrangement will help prevent further cross-border clashes and create the commitment on implementation. Technical teams are expected to finalize the timeline for Israel's redeployment. The deployment of Lebanese troops and the mechanism to verify that both sides are complying with the agreement. But major differences remain. Lebanon continues to call for a complete Israeli withdrawal from its territory. Israel, however, says its troops will remain in the south until all Hezbollah threats are eliminated. It insists that any withdrawal must be linked to lasting security guarantees. The agreement also faces a major political hurdle. Hezbollah has rejected any plan that seeks to disarm the group or curb its military presence in southern Lebanon. That position continues to complicate efforts to reach a lasting settlement. Still, the Rome negotiations represent one of the most significant diplomatic between Israel and Lebanon in recent years. If the pilot zones are successful, become the foundation for a wider security arrangement and a more stable border. Bureau Report, WEON, World is One.
1: That's you on this episode of the West Asia Post. I will see you next week with a brand new lineup, always bringing you the most recent updates, news, and ground reports from West Asia. I'm your host, Radhi Francis, coming to you from northern Lebanon, and you're watching WEON, World is One. We'll be right back.

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0: every corner. Where the truth is stranger than fiction. A show that dives deep into the stories which shock and mystify. The victims, the accused, and the sinister plot. Crime is your front row seat to darkness. From the bustling trading floors of Wall Street to the vibrant exchanges of Asian stock markets, Weon breaks it down for you to make sense of what's happening. As we reveal the key factors behind events, strategic battles, and the game-changing business decisions that shape the world. We bring you all of this and more on World Business Watch. 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
0: 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Because we believe in decoding the real picture for you. 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
6: The earth is sending distress signals. 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
0: Where darkness hides behind every corner.

Hello and welcome back. You're watching me on World is One. I'm Jyotsna Kumar. Let's begin with the headlines. New footage captures moment Iran's Revolutionary Guards attacked U.S. service members in Jordan, leaving two American troops dead. U.S. military carries out strikes on Iranian military facilities, saying it targeted IRGC forces linked to attacks on U.S.

Iranian military warns the U.S., saying America is bullying, totalitarianism and brutality will need to be met with a devastating response as Iran launches strikes on U.S. bases and assets in the Gulf. A 4.9 magnitude earthquake strikes Iran's Khuzestan province. State media says rescue teams have been dispatched to villages near the epicenter to assess damage.

0: Airraid sirens send residents and emergency crew rushing to shelter in Kyiv as cleanup efforts continued following overnight Russian missile strikes killed at least one person, injured 9 others. Government convenes all-party meeting ahead of Parliament's monsoon session. Legislative agenda expected to be outlined during the meeting. Lok Sabha Speaker Om Birla approves merger of 6 Shiv Sena UPT rebel MPs with the Shiv Sena led by Maharashtra Deputy Chief Minister Eknath Shinde, taking their total strength to 13 in the lower house of Parliament. Bitcoin, Ethereum entered the second half of 2026 after the June sell-off, debating institutional demand structure. The early July recovery has legs as the structural floors held, but the recovery is narrower and more conditional than the original setup in 2026 suggested.
1: Dear friends from ZTV, on the eve of the FIFA World Cup final between Spain and Argentina, I want to thank you, my friends at ZTV, for everything you have done to promote football in India.
0: FIFA Chief Gianni applauds ZTV for promoting the beautiful game to a wider audience in India as the excitement peaks a day ahead of the World Cup final between Spain and Argentina. Now, the United States has completed 8th round of airstrikes to punish Iran for attacks against U.S. forces after 2 American service members were killed in Jordan in an Iranian missile and drone attack. Now, these are the first military deaths since renewing its hostilities with Iran. Iranian news agencies, Fars and Tasnim, simultaneously reported U.S. attacks on Sirik, a port located on the Strait of Hormuz in southern Iran. U.S. Central Command said that during the 8th consecutive night of strikes, it successfully hit Iranian military coastal surveillance and air defense facilities, maritime capabilities, and missile and drone storage sites to continue degrading Iranian military capabilities. It confirmed targeting IRGC responsible for attacks against U.S. service members in Jordan on 17th of July. CENTCOM said that more than 50,000 U.S. service members deployed in West Asia remain ready. The CENTCOM had earlier stated that the troops were killed while U.S. and allied forces were defending against an Iranian missile and drone barrage. The one service member remains missing as search operations continue. The Pentagon also said 4 American personnel injured after the attack have been discharged. Following the attack, Iran's supreme leader issued a fresh warning to U.S. Ayatollah Mojtaba Khamenei said Washington will be taught unforgettable lessons if its attacks continue. In a statement read out in state television, Mojtaba Khamenei said the U.S. strikes have proved that President Donald Trump's signature on a deal is quote-unquote worthless. With this comment, Khamenei has also accused Washington of breaking its commitments. This comes as Iran suspended its commitments under the Islamabad MOU, accusing U.S. of violating ceasefire with no plans for fresh talks. Iran State TV has an army targeted U.S. military assets in 2 bases in Kuwait. It cited local official as saying U.S. military targeted a location in Nashadigan. The latest exchange of fire has sharply escalated tensions across West Asia. Iran's Fars news agency quoted a security official as saying the UAE should immediately evacuate airports in Dubai and Abu Dhabi, as well as the ports of Fujairah and Jebel Ali, if the U.S. attacks Iranian civilian infrastructure. The Secretary General of the Gulf Cooperation Council has condemned recent Iran attacks on civilian facilities, calling them quote-unquote war crimes. Meanwhile, Iranian Health Ministry has said nearly 50 have been killed and over 500 wounded in U.S. strikes since 27th of June. The health ministry spokesperson added that 5 women and 2 children are among the dead, while over 35 remain hospitalized from the attacks. Ukraine's capital, Kyiv, has come under another intense wave of Russian missile strikes overnight, with powerful explosions echoing across the city. The attacks come just hours after Ukraine launched one of its deadliest long-range drone assaults inside Russia, targeting key logistics hubs and oil infrastructure. Several powerful explosions were heard across Kyiv overnight after Ukraine's Air Force warned that Russian ballistic missiles were approaching the capital, when one blast was so strong that it triggered car alarms across the city center. Ukrainian officials say an apartment building in Kyiv's Shevchenevsky district was hit, while a shopping and entertainment complex damaged in Dnipropetrovsky district. A residential building also caught fire in Sviatoslavsky district. The latest strikes follow a major Ukrainian drone offensive deep inside Russian territory. Ukrainian drones target the warehouses belonging to Russia's largest online retailer, Wildberries, in the Moscow and Tambov regions. The Russian authorities say 8 people were killed, nearly 90 others were injured, and massive fires destroyed logistics facilities. Well, Moscow also says more than 370 Ukrainian drones were launched towards the capital overnight. Ukraine says the facilities were being used as part of its strategy to break sanctions aimed at disrupting Russia's war machine and oil infrastructure. Meanwhile, political tensions are also rising inside Ukraine. Thousands have taken to the streets of Kyiv for a third straight day after President Vladimir Zelensky dismissed Defense Minister Mykhailo Fedorov in a surprise government reshuffle. Protesters have also demanded the resignation of Army Chief Alexander Siksi, accusing the military leadership of resisting reforms. Responding to the unrest, President Zelensky acknowledged the public concern and hinted that changes within the armed forces would be announced soon. U.S. Secretary of State Marco Rubio has urged Cuba to release more than 700 political prisoners immediately, and the call for release Miami after 5 years in prison. While Marco Rubio is the artist for standing up to what he called the communist regime of Cuba, he said that Alcantara's only crime was that he refused to stay silent against the regime's oppression. Rubio, in a statement, mentioned the San Isidro movement, which the artist had started 5 years ago, calling it a beacon of hope for the Cuban people as it dared to imagine a free Cuba. In a statement, Rubio demanded the release of all 700 political prisoners under detention. The Cuban authorities had detained Otero Alcantara, the co-founder of the opposition San Isidro movement, in 2021, amidst the largest anti-government protests seen in Cuba in decades. Alcantara was then convicted of offenses including desecration of national symbols, contempt, and public disorder, and spent 5 years in the prison near Havana. The news about his release first broke

0: on a Facebook page run by his friends. U.S. authorities have not confirmed his whereabouts or his arrival details. U.S. officials or U.S. embassy officials in Havana have only confirmed that Alcantara had been granted humanitarian parole in the U.S. and that the embassy supported his travel. In a big boost to BJP-led NDA held off the monsoon session for Lok Sabha Speaker Om Birla has approved the merger of six Shiv Sena UPT MPs with Ek Nath Shinde-led Shiv Sena. This example in June this year, with the merger now approved, the Shiv Sena's strength in the Lok Sabha has increased. Ek Nath Shinde's party is now the largest NDA party from Maharashtra in the parliament. Now at the same time, Uddhav Thackeray's Shiv Sena UPT is now left with just three Lok Sabha MPs.
1: Joining us are doing so out of trust, whether it concerns the MPs or the many others who have joined over the past 3 to 4 years. They have complete faith in the Shiv Sena.
2: Was anything else expected? What happened to Sonam Wangchuck today is precisely what is happening to the country.
0: The Lok Sabha Secretariat has also allotted a separate seating arrangement for 20 rebel Trinamool Congress MPs. However, their request is to be recognized as members of the Nationalists. The changes came ahead of the all-party meeting before the monsoon session. The president has already invited the rebel Trinamool Congress MPs to attend the meeting as NCPI representatives. The NCPI gets official recognition. The NDA's strength in the Lok Sabha will rise to 319 MPs, which will still be short of 41 members from the two-thirds majority mark of the 360 in the Lok Sabha. The development comes amid speculation that the government might reintroduce the Constitution Amendment Bill to implement women's reservation and delimitation that failed to garner two-thirds majority in the Lok Sabha in the previous session. The AI boom is creating winners far beyond the tech industry. As AI startups race towards multi-billionaire or billion-dollar valuations and landmark IPOs, a new class of wealthy founders, investors, and early employees is emerging. One of the first industries is aviation. From jet purchases to charter bookings, demand is climbing as AI created fortunes to take flight. Take a look at our next report for more on this.
3: The artificial intelligence boom is creating winners far beyond the technology sector. One of the biggest beneficiaries is private aviation. Wealth generated by majority liquidity events, led by SpaceX's record IPO, is prompting founders, early employees, venture capitalists and investors to spend on private air travel. According to Reuters, demand has accelerated as newly wealthy tech professionals look to buy, lease or charter private jets. Industry executives also expect future public listings from AI firms to create another wave of high net worth buyers. The surge is already showing up in industry data. According to JetNet, flights through shared ownership programs increased 11.8% globally during the first 5 months of 2026, while flights operated by private jet owners rose 13.4% compared with a year earlier. One operator reported a 60% jump in business through May, while another says its customer base is becoming younger as first-generation tech entrepreneurs enter the market. Charter operators are also seeing strong growth, with many first-time private flyers making inquiries even before cashing out their equity. This reflects confidence that future AI-driven payouts are on the way. The trend mirrors previous periods of rapid wealth creation, such as the dot-com boom, when business jet deliveries surged alongside technology stocks. But this time, AI is driving the momentum. San Francisco AI firms recorded an 11% rise in business jet traffic, while flights near SpaceX's Texas launch site jumped 177% during the company's IPO period. private jet demand is

0: now more than 30% higher than in 2019, suggesting the market has moved beyond its pandemic-era surge. As AI continues to create new fortunes, private aviation is set to fly even higher in the second half of 2026. Business Bureau, Vion, World is One.
1: Wednesday, Prime Minister Benjamin Netanyahu has publicly thrown his support behind Argentina ahead of the FIFA World Cup final. And during a meeting with Argentina's ambassador to Israel, Netanyahu Gimelay, reaffirming his backing for the South American side with Spain. Take a look at this report.

I don't hide it that I'm a fan of Argentina. I think most Israeli citizens do. That is because President Milei has revolutionized Israel's relationship with Argentina, and we have no greater nor better friends, which is why we support them.

0: Armenia Mahlon met the Airbound by Destiny, and on Sunday they will face off for the biggest prize in football. The world holds its breath as the two generations collide. The year is 2007, and a 20-year-old Lionel Messi is in Barcelona, is posing for a charity calendar with UNICEF. Messi picks up a baby, bathes him for the shot, smiles for the camera, and then moves on. Now that baby is none other than Lamine Yamal. And now 19 years later, both personalities come face to face for the first time, and the stage is a World Cup final. Both are left-footed, both have won laurels for Barcelona, but this time they will be on different sides. While Messi chases a consecutive second world title, Lamine Yamal hopes to win his first World Cup and second major trophy with the national team after winning the European Championship in 2024. Registering 8 goals, his objective is simple, and that is to win another World Cup crown and round off an extraordinary international career. He's already regarded as a great player, and another World Cup crown will further strengthen his credentials. Yamal is yet to show his true potential this World Cup. He has 1 goal and an assist under his belt for his debut World Cup campaign. However, his incredible threat going forward often forces opponents to double-team him. And at times, when asked about being compared to Messi and carrying forward his legacy at Barcelona, Lamine Yamal said, and I'm just quoting, "For me, Messi is the greatest football player in history. He's a legend, and I do not find myself worthy of being compared to him. I do not want to be Messi, and he knows it. I want to follow my own path." Now, Lamine Yamal's old neighborhood close to Barcelona is all excited to see their local boys. The locals wear jerseys, and the walls are painted with Yamal murals. It will be a neighborhood.
1: Gracias a mi nieto. De verdad, gracias, gracias.
2: Thank you to my grandson. Thank you. Thanks to him, everybody knows me. I am happy, happy. Thanks, Lamine.
1: Gracias.
3: It's going to be a great match, honestly. It couldn't have been any better. They've told me that.

0: Spain to win.
1: FIFA President Gianni Infantino thanks ZTV for promoting football in India and helping make the sport a year-round experience. The FIFA chief also recalled his as Spain takes on Argentina for the World Cup. The Delhi government has relaxed the operating hours of restaurants and cafes in the national capital until 4 a.m., allowing football fans to fully immerse themselves in the World Cup fever. Meanwhile, Vision Valley School in Delhi has relaxed its timings for Monday. The school will begin at 10 a.m., allowing students and staff to catch a few hours of sleep after the final. Let's listen to the special message from FIFA chief.
2: Dear friends from ZTV, on the eve of the FIFA World Cup final between Spain and Argentina, I want to thank you, my friends at ZTV, for everything you have done to promote football in India. I'm very proud of our partnership, which encompasses 39 FIFA competitions, including the FIFA Women's World Cup 2027, FIFA Youth World Cups, futsal tournaments, and the FIFA Intercontinental Cup. This ensures that football can now be presented as a continuous narrative in India, not just as something that happens every 4 years. We know that India is a passionate football country and that the Indian market enjoys huge potential, something I witnessed for myself when I visited the country for the FIFA Under-17 World Cup in 2017 with a record-breaking attendance of over 1.3 million fans, and the FIFA Under-17 Women's World Cup 5 years later. I also visited India in 2020 for an IOC meeting, and I have been honored to meet India's most capped and highest-scoring international, former captain Sunil Chhetri. And your beautiful country has been very much present at the FIFA World Cup 2026 with players of Indian heritage representing other national teams, including New Zealand, Australia, Qatar, and the Democratic Republic of Congo. And there have been thousands of Indian supporters among the 6.5 million fans to have attended matches across the 16 host cities, many of them adopting other teams such as Argentina, Brazil, Portugal, or England. I'm delighted that ZTV has attempted to take the tournament beyond private television viewing by allowing authorized screenings in venues such as cinemas, pubs, restaurants, airports, and hotels. You have created and you have helped to create communal match night experiences across the country. This is a wonderful initiative and does immense good for our game. I thank you once again for everything you have done to boost our sport in beautiful India, and of course, I look forward to the day when we can welcome India to the FIFA World Cup. Thanks for your support of football. I wish you all the very best. Take care and bye-bye.

Alright, so there we go. Caught a wrap at the sport, but news and updates will follow on the other side. Defending champions Argentina 2026 FIFA World Cup final. Just a reminder to our viewers in India, you can watch the match final live on Z5. Tune in and don't miss the biggest night in football.

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3: Campaigns, elections, alliances, controversies, and power play. 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A dedicated show with varied perspectives. Expert take, citizens' voices, detailed ground reports, and in-depth coverage from political corridors of the world. 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
4: The Earth is sending distress signals. 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
1: Where darkness hides behind every corner. Where the truth is stranger than fiction. A show that dives deep into the stories which shock and mystify. The victims, the accused, and the sinister plot. Prime Crime is your front row seat to darkness. From the bustling trading floors of Wall Street to the vibrant exchanges of Asian stock markets, WeOn breaks it down for you to make sense of what's happening. As we reveal the key factors behind events, strategic battles, and the game-changing business decisions that shape the world. We bring you all of this and more on World Business Watch.
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They took to the streets to expose the humanitarian crisis unfolding in Pakistan-occupied Kashmir, or POK. They carried anti-Pakistan placards and chanted slogans against the Pakistan Army and Army Chief, Azim Munir. On the 12th of July, Jammu and Kashmir Joint Awami Action Committee, popularly called Joint Awami Action Committee or JAAC, which has been leading anti-government protests in Pakistan-occupied Kashmir or POK, held a demonstration outside the White House in Washington, D.C. The demonstrators condemned what they described as state repression in POK and demanded complete withdrawal of Pakistani troops from the region. Reportedly, around 100 U.S. residents with ties to POK, including women, children, and community leaders, took part in the protest. Members of JAAC and the Jammu and Kashmir diaspora, spanning Washington, D.C., Maryland,

0: and Virginia staged for what they described as a worsening humanitarian situation in POK. Tensions in Pakistan-occupied Kashmir have split into British politics as well, with dozens of UK MPs pressing the British government to address a violent crackdown on protesters.
1: We'll have to see where this movement goes, how far people take it, and how far actually Pakistani stubbornness lasts. And they are killing, they shoot to kill, they kill, they are, you know, doing straight firing on the peaceful protesters. Many, many have killed. We don't have the exact number, but definitely more than 100, we think, have so far been killed.
2: Thank you, Mr. Speaker. In Pakistan-occupied Kashmir, the security forces, the Pakistani security forces, have fired on peaceful demonstrators standing for human rights and food and proper security in their area. More than 30 people were killed and more than 200 injured, including British nationals. So what action has the Secretary of State taken to actually call in the Pakistani High Commissioner and say not only this is unacceptable, what action is being taken to protect innocent bystanders?
0: Thousands of protesters of Pakistan-occupied Kashmir have been demanding not just economic and governance reforms, but have also been hinting at a stronger engagement with India. The demonstrators said that POK is not part of Pakistan. Despite Army Chief Asim Munir's brutal crackdown, the defiant protesters and the local leaders haven't backed down, and clamor for the region to be free from Pakistan's control has been growing. So why are there protests in POK? Action Committee, and what are their demands? What are the economic and what is Operation Shaban, and how is Pakistan stepping up Balochistan crackdown? All these and more on We on Wide Angle this week. Over the last few weeks, violent clashes in Pakistan-occupied Kashmir have left many killed and injured. The demonstrations have continued despite increased security measures and legal action against protest leaders. The unrest led by Joint Awami Action Committee reflects simmering anger over economic hardship, political disenfranchisement, and what the protesters describe as increasing restrictions on civil liberties. In June last month, Aidgah ground became the main protest site. Over 70,000 demonstrators have maintained a sit-in for more than 11 days as dozens of school children were seen holding placards bearing slogans. The sight of children openly chanting freedom slogans has become one of the most viable aspects of the ongoing unrest, drawing attention to what many in the region label as deepening political repression, economic hardship, and military dominance. Reports also suggest that the internet services across POK have been suspended since the 5th of June, significantly limiting communication and media access. The prolonged standoff between protesters and security forces has disrupted normal life across several areas. Protesters accused the authorities of collectively punishing civilians by disrupting the supply of essential goods. Since the 14th of June, food trucks have been blocked at entry points into the region, leading to shortages in several areas and adding further to public anger.
3: For over 2 weeks, this movement has continued in Rawalkot and various other locations. Similarly, in Neelam, the Kashmir Bar Association has been observing a shutterdown strike and staging protest sit-ins. This situation clearly reflects the authorities' failure to meet their commitments. Despite repeated promises and numerous agreements, the authorities are yet to act. These are the very demands for which many have sacrificed their lives and for which the Joint Awami Action Committee was targeted. On October 4, 2025, the authorities signed an agreement with these very demands.
4: We are peaceful citizens of this region.

0: We have gathered here to peacefully seek our rights, standing shoulder to shoulder with our fellow citizens. Our only demand is that we be granted our fundamental rights and freedom of expression.
1: People are unable to travel, even for medical treatment, or access to essential supplies has been blocked and restrictions have been imposed on our movement. This injustice must end. Those responsible will have to answer for their actions, and the people will ultimately hold them accountable.
2: Pakistan-occupied Kashmir is witnessing unrest as clashes between protesters and security forces have led to the deaths of dozens of people. At the center of the storm is the Joint Awami Action Committee, or JAAC. So what is JAAC and what are their demands? Let's find out. The Joint Awami Action Committee, or JAAC, is a coalition representing civil society activists, trade bodies, youth, and lawyers based in POK. Formed in 2023, the JAAC has emerged as the most influential civil rights platform in POK. Led by activist Shaukat Nawaz Mir, JAAC has organized several protests in the region over the past years. The organization first came to prominence during the protests of May 2024. The group called for a shutdown and wheel jam strike in POK's Muzaffarabad. The agitation was triggered by soaring inflation and demands for subsidies comparable to those available in other regions administered by Pakistan. The protests brought large parts of the region to a standstill. Since then, the organization has repeatedly mobilized large protests, including another agitation in September 2025.
3: This state, a witch that devours its own children. Right now, this state is determined to its own people, its own citizens, so it will continue killing them. And to ensure that their voices do not reach the outside world, it is also shutting down the media.
2: 4 days ahead of the protest scheduled for June 9, 2026, the JAAC was banned under an anti-terror law on grounds of public order and security. The ban coincided with the nomination filings for elections for the region's legislative body, slated to be held on July 27. In the run-up to the elections for 45 seats to Pakistan-occupied Kashmir's legislative assembly, the JAAC has been to be noted that those seats are contested by candidates from Pakistan-occupied Kashmir, but elsewhere in Pakistan. The JAAC argues that these seats allow Islamabad to retain influence over POK's politics. However, critics argue that this gives refugee constituencies greater electoral weight than those of the region's residents. The POK Supreme Court ruled on June 7 that the 12 reserved seats are constitutionally protected and cannot be abolished through an executive order, requiring a constitutional amendment instead. While the refugee seat issue has become the trigger, JAAC's charter reflects far deeper economic frustrations. Apart from seeking the abolition of the 12 reserved seats, the group has demanded a complete renegotiation of hydropower projects, higher subsidies on essential commodities, and lower electricity tariffs, arguing that residents should not have to pay high electricity prices generated in their own region. While the JAAC was given assurances regarding electricity tariffs, their non-fulfillment led to wider protests. It was because of this that in May 2024, the JAAC called for a march to Muzaffarabad over their demands, which led to the police arresting members of the organization. Outrage against the arrests resulted in clashes between civilians and the police. Since the banning of the JAAC, the regional government has adopted a tough stance and ordered the sedition cases against four prominent leaders of the banned activist group, further announcing a 10 million rupee bounty for their arrest. The four individuals are Shaukat Nawaz Mir, Umar Nazir Kashmiri, Khawaja Mehran Arshad, and Sardar Aman Khan. On the 1st of July, the JAAC claimed that its leader, Shaukat Nawaz Mir, was arrested while attempting to reach an ongoing sit-in protest, alleging that Pakistani intelligence agencies and police conducted a raid on a

0: house to detain him. Recently, one of Pakistan's political leaders launched a blazing attack on the country's military establishment. It accused it of overstepping its constitutional role, meddling in politics, and failing to restore the state's authority in violence-hit Balochistan and Khyber Pakhtunkhwa. Addressing a rally in Punjab's Kasur, Jamiat Ulema-e-Islam chief Maulana Fazlur Rehman strongly criticized the military, saying it should stay within its constitutional limits and contest elections if it wished to play a political role. In a video widely circulated on social media, Rehman said the responsibility of the country rests with state institutions, not ordinary citizens. Taking a dig at Marshal Asim Munir, the Pakistani leader dared him to take off his military uniform and elections.
1: If you want to do politics, then take off the uniform and come. Participate in the elections and it will become clear what votes people give to those in uniform.
0: Rehman's sharp criticism came days after Asim Munir urged Pakistani civilians to stand alongside the military in its fight against terrorism. Rejecting that appeal, Rehman insisted that asking citizens to join would only fuel long-term cycles of violence and personal vendettas, arguing that counter-terrorism is the responsibility of the state. Meanwhile, Pakistan's defense minister Khawaja Asif also ignited fierce contrast. In a televised interview, Asif stated that Rawalpindi is not Kashmir and he considers its people proper Kashmiris. Asif has refused to apologize, deepening political tensions in the region.
1: Why do you throw the favor of your blood on me? You are taking your salaries from the taxes earned through our blood and sweat, and then you ask us to mobilize militias and fight armed groups. I have taken no salary. I will not form any Lashkar. You will leave, but you are pushing my country toward personal vendettas for generations to come, pushing it forever toward murder and plunder.
0: New Delhi has repeatedly condemned the incidents of reported violence against protesters and has appealed to the international community to hold Pakistan accountable for what it described as misdeeds and abuses. Further, India's Ministry of External Affairs said the recent protests were a decades-long systemic exploitation, denial of fundamental rights, and administrative oppression.
2: The ongoing protests in Pakistan-occupied Jammu and Kashmir are a direct consequence of Pakistan's decade-long systemic exploitation, denial of fundamental rights, and administrative oppression in areas under its illegal and forcible occupation. Rather than addressing the legitimate grievances of the local population, the Pakistani state has responded with excessive police brutality, including against helpless women and children, blocking essential supplies, including of food and medicine.
0: On the 13th of July, Pakistan said that 114 militants were killed in Balochistan since the launch of Operation Shaban on July 5. The latest offensive marks one of Pakistan's security operations in Balochistan, with authorities deploying the Army, Frontier Corps, and Balochistan Police in coordinated aerial and ground missions across the province. The operation, named Operation Shaban, was launched after an attack in the Mangi Dam police station on July 7, in which 27 police personnel were killed. The operation also follows a string of other attacks earlier this month. In total, 38 security personnel have been killed in attacks across Balochistan in July, according to official figures. Currently, Balochistan is facing a massive security crisis following a brutal four-day surge in militant violence that has left at least 40 people dead, including soldiers, police officers, and civilians. The violence, which began on July 4th, included a high-stakes ambush of an army convoy and a multi-directional attack on a Ziarat police checkpoint. But this is not new. Just this year in May, right before Eid, a massive blast ripped

through a crowd of passengers and security personnel near the Quetta railway station, leaving at least 46 people dead and dozens injured. The service shuttle train from Quetta to Peshawar was carrying military personnel and their families who had been traveling home for Eid. It is not the first time the BLA has targeted trains in Balochistan. Militants hijacked a train and took a number of passengers hostage while en route to Peshawar in March 2025. The explosion killed over 30 people and injured more than 100 others. There have been numerous such attacks by the BLA. In February 2026, the Baloch Liberation Army seven Pakistani army personnel. A video purportedly released alongside the claim showed at least seven men in Pakistan military uniforms on their knees while armed men from BLA surrounded them. The video also showed arms and ammunition that the group claimed were confiscated from Pakistani soldiers during the operation. Balochistan has been witnessing armed insurgency and political unrest for nearly two decades. Balochistan is a region with a distinct cultural and historical identity. The region takes its name from the Baloch tribe, who began inhabiting the area centuries ago and has long been fought over and divided by rulers. The largest portion of the region is in southwestern Pakistan, which was in 1948 after independence. Balochistan is bordered by Iran in the west, by Afghanistan in northwest, by Khyber Pakhtunkhwa and Punjab provinces in northeast and east respectively, Sindh province in the southeast, and by the Arabian Sea in the south. The region was historically influenced by Persian, Greek, and Indus Valley civilizations before becoming a largely autonomous princely state of Khalat, later passing under British influence and finally establishing as a separate province in its present form in 1970. The Baloch and Pashtun or Pathan people constitute the two major and most distinct ethnic groups. Sindhi forms and the third major group. Baloch, Brahui, Pashto, and Sindhi are the main languages. It is the largest and most. Pakistan has a long history of resistance against the government of Pakistan. Insurgencies. Since Pakistan's birth, Baloch ethnic factions have time and again risen against the central government. They've sought more autonomy, a larger share of the country's wealth, or even complete independence. In response to the militant insurgency, Pakistan's military, paramilitary, and intelligence forces have overseen a long-running counter-insurgency and crackdown on the region, with tens of thousands of people disappeared or tortured or killed. Each insurrection has been met with military force, temporary quiet, and ultimately unaddressed issues. Balochistan, Pakistan's largest province by area, holds major strategic importance because of its location and access to the Arabian Sea. This geography makes the province a key gateway for regional trade and connectivity, strengthening Pakistan's role in global trade and energy routes. The province is also rich in natural resources. Reportedly, Balochistan holds significant reserves of natural gas, copper, gold, and rare earth minerals. This combination of strategic location and resource wealth makes the province vital for Pakistan's economic and security interests. The roots of this unstoppable violence lie in decades of deep systemic deprivation. To make matters worse, Islamabad continues to blindly oblige Beijing by forcing through controversial China-Pakistan economic corridor projects, which locals view as outright corporate colonization that steals their birthright. For years, Islamabad treated Baloch dissent as a small law and order problem. Field Marshal Asim Munir dismissed the movement as marginal. He said about 1,500 militants could not alter the nation's course. Now his words echo back at him. And now a dramatic claim has surfaced from the Baloch separatist movement. Activist Mir Yar Baloch, citing what he says is a notice from an underground rebel group, has claimed that the self-proclaimed Republic of Balochistan now controls 85% of Balochistan's territory and has established its own governing institutions. The statement says the separatist movement has declared independence.

adopted a national anthem and flag, introduced a proposed currency called the Balochi Phallus, and established its own defense and civil administration. It also claims control over major natural resources, including gold and copper mines, more than 150 gas fields, and over 1,200 coal mines. According to the statement, a force of 500,000 personnel from what it described as the Baloch military, navy, and air force and civil administration is preparing to remove Pakistani forces from the region by the end of this year. It remains unverified, but with unrest spreading and casualties mounting, Islamabad's grip on Balochistan is facing its toughest test in decades. On the 15th of July, the protest movement led by JAAC entered a crucial phase as thousands of demonstrators marched from Ravlakot to Muzaffarabad. Diary of the group's deadline for the government to implement its charter of demands. Reportedly, the march has drawn large-scale participation from districts including Ravlakot, Mirpur, Kutli and Bagh. While JAAC leaders calling on residents to join the movement, which they describe as a decisive mobilization against the administration, the JAAC existing 38-point charter if its demands are ignored. In response, the Pakistan government has intensified its crackdown on more than 16,000 security personnel across the region. From Balochistan to Pakistan-occupied Kashmir, dissent in both these regions has exposed the Islamabad administration. The latest wave of protests is rooted in years of anger over ignorance, rising prices, and an unequal distribution of the region's resources. In recent weeks, these demonstrations have only deepened political instability, presenting a new challenge to Pakistan's administration in POK. The pressing question remains, will this intense undercurrent of public disgruntlement in the POK region and Balochistan ever subside? Or will it only intensify and fuel an even fiercer movement with time?

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2: Where darkness hides behind every corner. Where the truth is stranger than fiction. A show that dives deep into the stories which shock and mystify. The victims, the accused, and the sinister plot. Prime Crime is your front row seat to darkness.
0: From the bustling trading floors of Wall Street to the vibrant exchanges of Asian stock markets, Weon breaks it down for you to make sense of what's happening. As we reveal the key factors behind events, strategic battles, and the game-changing business decisions that shape the world. We bring you all of this and more on World Business Watch.
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Thanks for staying tuned to Be On. I'm Samiksha Srivastava, tracking all bills that's making news from across the country and the globe. First up, a quick check of the headlines. New footage captures moment Iran's Revolutionary Guards attacked U.S. service members in Jordan, leaving two American troops dead.

military carries out strikes on Iranian military facilities, saying it targeted IRGC forces linked to attacks on U.S. troops in Jordan.

Iranian military warns the US, saying America's bullying, totalitarianism and brutality will be met with devastating response as Iran launches strikes on US bases and assets in the Gulf. Magnitude 4.9 earthquake strikes Iran's Khuzestan province. State media says rescue teams have been dispatched to villages near the epicenter to assess damage. Yeah.

Air raid sirens send residents and emergency crews rushing to shelter in Kiev as cleanup efforts contained following overnight Russian missile strikes that killed at least one person and injured nine others. Opposition leaders stage a walkout of an all-party meeting in a symbolic protest with the participation of that now comprises of a big chunk of Trinamool rebel MPs returned

Incessant rainfall triggers flash floods in Jammu and Kashmir's Poonch district, killing at least 8 people. Search and rescue operations continue for those missing.

0: Crude has jumped, but still is not fully pricing in a fully fledged new supply shock. That means short-term risks remain on the upside for the dollar. So far, the rate differentials is keeping euro-dollar afloat thanks to hawkish repricing of ECB expectations alongside the US Fed.
1: Dear friends from ZTV, on the eve of the FIFA World Cup final between Spain and Argentina, I want to thank you, my friends at ZTV, for everything you have done to promote football in India.
0: FIFA chief Gianni Infantino applauds ZTV for promoting the beautiful game to a wider audience in India as the excitement peaks a day ahead of the World Cup final between Spain and Argentina.

We begin first up with the latest that we're tracking on the Russia-Ukraine war that has entered another tense phase as both the warring countries exchanged strikes in this week. Both sides have intensified long-range attacks to hit the assets and bases deep inside the territory. As a result of which, damage to key infrastructure and casualties have increased across the battlefield. The latest attacks have kept the region on the edge, with Russia having launched a major overnight missile attack on Kiev. Russian ballistic missiles have struck the Ukrainian capital. Several explosions were reported, which have caused damage to multiple buildings. The attack marked one of the biggest Russian strikes on Kiev in recent days. Ukrainian Air Force have stated that it has intercepted as many as 18 out of 41 missiles that were fired by Russian forces. Parallelly, Ukraine launched a major drone attack inside the Russian territory. The Kremlin even claimed more than 370 Ukrainian drones targeted the Moscow region and surrounding areas. Russian air defenses were activated across several locations. Moscow said the attacks caused damage and disruptions. Reports claim that at least 9 people have lost their lives and over 60 people sustained injuries in Ukrainian drone strikes. Kiev has increasingly used long-range drones to hit targets deep inside Russian territory. It was on 18th of July that Russia carried out another large-scale missile and drone attack on Ukraine. These strikes targeted multiple regions across Ukraine, with Ukrainian officials having

certain, at least 13 people were killed in these attacks, while more than 50 others were reported injured. The attacks hit residential areas and critical infrastructure. The Black Sea also became a major flashpoint this week. Russia and Ukraine intensified attacks in the maritime zone on 17th of July. Both sides targeted ships, ports, military infrastructure. Such large-scale escalation has raised concerns over port routes. Ukraine reported at least 11 Russian vessels. In this renewed phase of Russia-Ukraine war, both sides have attempted attacks deep inside the territories. Ukraine successfully carried out one of its deepest strikes inside Russia on 16th of July. Ukrainian drones reportedly hit a major Russian oil facility in the Siberia region, and the target was located nearly 2,500 kilometers from Ukraine. The strike highlighted Ukraine's growing long-range attack capability. As a retaliatory attack, Russia launched a large-scale drone and missile assault across Ukraine, which reportedly killed at least 13 people and injured 50 others. The Russian attacks targeted several regions that included Odessa, Sumy, Zaporizhia, and Kiev. According to Ukrainian Air Force, Russia launched 122 drones and two ballistic missiles, of which Ukrainian air defense tested at least 101 drones. Now, the US-led efforts to end the fighting between Israel and Hezbollah enter a new phase with Lebanese President Joseph Aoun, who has landed in Washington. He's scheduled to hold a key meeting with President Donald Trump on Tuesday at the White House. Now, these talks will essentially focus on strengthening the ceasefire between Israel and Hezbollah and will also discuss Israel's withdrawal from southern Lebanon region. The visit by the Lebanese president comes after sixth round of U.S.-mediated talks between Lebanese and Israeli officials in Rome. After the sixth round of talks, reports quoted U.S. officials saying that both sides agreed to create pilot security zones in the southern Lebanon region. Under a U.S.-brokered framework, Israeli troops would gradually withdraw from pilot zones. The framework aims to gradually end Israel's military presence in southern Lebanon region. However, there is no deadline for a full U.S.-Israeli withdrawal, as the process is linked to the disarmament of Hezbollah and other armed groups, which has been rejected by the Hezbollah camp. Parallelly, fighting has not completely stopped in Lebanon, with Israeli forces having remained inside what they describe as a 10-kilometer security zone along the border region. Israeli airstrikes have also continued. Lebanese state media reported fresh Israeli strikes in Tyre and Nabatieh towns along the border regions. Lebanon's Ministry of Public Health has claimed that more than 4,000 Lebanese have been killed and over a million have been displaced from Lebanon, that is, since the month of March. Radical social media influencer Andrew Tate and his brother Tristan have been arrested in Miami on Saturday. The duo was arrested by the U.S. Marshals Service, with news outlet posting a video of officers placing the men in custody. In fact, a spokesperson for the Marshals Service has said that the warrant was sealed and hence the charges against the pair were not immediately announced. Later, the UK Crown Prosecution said in a statement that Tate brothers are facing charges in UK. It went on to say that Andrew Tate was being charged with 7 further counts of rape, as well as other charges relating to alleged crimes that included sex trafficking and even child pornography. While brother Tristan has been charged with 1 count of sexual assault, 2 counts of rape and 3 counts of arranging or facilitating trafficking for sexual exploitation. The Tates have previously denied any wrongdoing against the charges that date back to a period between July 2010 and August of 2017. Aside from the human trafficking charges, the duo is also being sued by 4 women in UK.
The brothers have also been accused of tax evasion in the UK. A British court ruled in December of 2024 that police could seize more than $2.4 million from them for failing to pay tax from their online businesses. Andrew Tate even said that the ruling was not justice and called it a coordinated attack. The brothers, proponents of hyper-masculinity, who have millions of followers on social media platform, have been wanted in the UK for long. The two men were also charged in Romania with human trafficking, rape and forming an organized criminal group after their arrest in December of 2022. Shifting focus to news from Hungary, where President Tomas Schwok has announced that he would be signing a constitutional amendment that would bring his own presidency to an end. This move by the president marks another major political shift following Prime Minister's election victory and his pledge to dismantle the legacy of former leader Viktor Orban. Hungarian president says that he will sign a constitutional amendment that ends his term in office despite openly criticizing the same legislation. In a video message, he said, while adding that he was fulfilling his legal. The amendment was passed by Parliament earlier this week as part of Prime Minister Megyer's reform agenda, who swept to power in April after campaigning on a promise of rigid. He accused Schwok and several senior officials of serving as loyalists of former Prime Minister Viktor Orban. Under Hungary's constitution, the president cannot veto constitutional amendments and has only limited powers to request a procedural review. Schwok's term will officially end at midnight on Sunday. Prime Minister welcomed the decision, saying that the final obstacle to implementing his government's reforms had now been removed. Former Prime Minister Viktor Orban condemned the move, calling it a sign that tyranny had become a reality in the country. The constitutional package also introduces sweeping institutional reforms that includes restoring greater powers to the Constitutional Court, imposing term limits for lawmakers, creating a powerhouse and forcing the retirement of Constitutional Court judges over the age of 70. A change that will remove the court's current president, Peter Polt, who is another ally of Orban. Until Parliament elects a new president within the next 30 days, the Speaker of Parliament will serve as Hungary's acting head of state.

0: And on to quick news alert, this one that is coming in from J&K. At least 8 people have been killed as heavy overnight rain has triggered flash floods and landslides across J&K's Poonch district. Rescue teams have fanned out across worst-hit areas as authorities have stepped up efforts to trace those missing and assist affected residents. Teams from the police, civil administration, SDRF, army and local volunteers are currently carrying out extensive rescue operations despite challenging conditions. In fact, details coming in that Chief Minister Omar Abdullah has announced that he would cut short his stay in New Delhi and fly to Jammu to personally monitor the flood situation following the weather warning that has been issued by the Meteorological Department. Chief Minister has said that scheduled statehood protest would proceed under the leadership of National Conference President Farooq Abdullah. So that's the latest coming in. At least 8 people who've lost their lives in worst affected regions in Jammu as a result of flash floods. Let's go across to Idris, who's joining us on the phone line. Idris, unfortunate, at least 8 people have lost their lives. Tell us about the current situation and how many of those residents are still reported as missing.
1: There are rescue and search operations being carried out by the administration along with the Indian Army, as well as SDRF, as well as the local volunteers from both Rajouri as well as Poonch. 8 dead bodies have so far been recovered from these sites. Meanwhile, around 4 people are still missing. Out of 2 are said to be dead, but officially it has not been confirmed yet. But unofficially, the death toll has reached to 10. What we know at the moment is that the Union Home Minister, Amit Shah, has already spoken to the Chief Minister of Jammu and Kashmir and the Lieutenant Governor of Kashmir, both taking stock of the situation on the ground. Meanwhile, rescue operations are still being carried out at 2

0: where flash floods basically were so intense that they carried away the houses these people were living in, along with the houses, and these people inside them were washed away in these flash floods. Now, the Met Department already predicted that there are going to be flash floods, especially around the Jammu division in Poonch Rajouri. Advisory to the people living very close to the water bodies, not to venture close to the water bodies also. And now what we're seeing on the ground is that every district in Jammu and Kashmir has issued a weather advisory for the next 24 hours. There have been multiple events and flash floods that have been reported from Kashmir. In South Kashmir also, there have been some flash floods, but they've not created any damage or any loss of life. What we have heard from the Ladakh region also, that there has been a flash flood on way from Kargil to Leh, there's road, national highway, which has been washed away due to the flash floods as well. So overall, the next 24 hours are extremely crucial for the administration. They'd already given an advisory, but these flash floods are hitting the residential areas as well. And that is one of the worries. People living very close to the water bodies, they have been advised to move out of those places and move to the safer places. We've also seen Chief Minister Omar Abdullah flying back from Delhi to Jammu, where he'll be himself taking stock of the situation on the ground. He was supposed to be a part of the protest that they'll be carrying out for the demand of statehood at Jantar Mantar tomorrow on Monday. But now Dr. Farooq Abdullah will be leading that protest. On the other hand, the Lieutenant Governor Manoj Sinha has also directed all the departments to remain on high alert. He's asked the rescue teams, which comprise of civil administration, police, army, SDRF, and local volunteers, who are working basically around the clock, because it started last night. And with the first light in the morning, these reports from two different locations were coming in to the people. So rescue operations still continuing. The department says 24 hours are crucial because there could be more flash floods and intense rainfall in various
1: places. Now the death toll at 8 as a result of the vision, it is in Pooch particularly, where the landslides have claimed of 8. As Idris is telling us, two people are still reported as missing. The death toll could rise, and that the next 24 hours are still crucial. Now, India is set to witness a fiery monsoon session of Parliament, but ahead of that, the government has convened an all-party meeting, and that is to chalk out possible agenda of the monsoon session. High drama unfolded at the all-party meet as the entire opposition staged a symbolic walkout from the meeting to protest the invitation extended to rebel Trinamool Congress MPs as NCPI representatives. The forcible removal of the members of the Cockroach Janata Party is also expected that opens tomorrow. Outside Parliament, protests are expected to intensify as well gather over the NEET controversy as well. Activists have announced a march towards the Parliament demanding accountability and the resignation of Union Education Minister Dharmendra Pradhan. Another major flashpoint is the alleged mishandling of donations at the Ram Temple in Ayodhya. The Samajwadi Party has announced that it will disrupt House proceedings over the issue, while the Congress has also indicated that it will raise the matter forcefully in both houses. Despite the expected political confrontation, the government has lined up an ambitious legislative agenda with 5 new bills scheduled for introduction during the monsoon session. Among the key proposals is the Prevention of the Insults to National Honour Amendment Bill, which seeks to make intentional disruption during the singing of Vande Mataram a punishable offence. The registration

MSME Development Amendment Bill, which seeks to strengthen and restructure the micro, small and medium enterprises sector. Pending legislation including the Foreign Contribution Regulation Amendment Bill and the Viksit Bharat Shiksha Adhisthan Bill are also expected to return foundation in this monsoon session. New Delhi is the world's most affordable major city for a date. It is only to buy a home, but if you live and work in New Delhi, the paycheck tells a different story altogether. It's Deutsche Bank's Mapping the World's Prices 2026 report, covering 69 global cities, that puts a number on this contradiction. A cheap date in Delhi costs just $103. In Geneva, the same night out costs $475, more than four times as much. New Delhi also has the world's cheapest broadband, $7.3 a month, which is lowest in the sample. But flip to salaries, and New Delhi ranks 66th out of 69, third from the bottom. Net monthly pay is $538 compared to Zurich, which tops the list at $8,363 a month. It is over 15 times higher. New Delhi's pay is just 10% of what New York earners take home. The trend line is worse than the snapshot. New Delhi's dollar salaries have fallen 71% over the past decade, from $633 in 2012 to $538 at present. Well, that's not inflation catching up, but real erosion. It is driven largely by a weakening rupee against the dollar, even as India's economy has grown. So New Delhi's affordability isn't a lifestyle win, it's a wage problem dressed up as a bargain. Cheap dates and cheap broadband sound attractive to outsiders, but for residents, low costs simply mirror low earning power, and New Delhi does not crack the top quality of life rankings either. So the savings aren't buying a better life, just a cheaper one. For a capital city driving India's growth story, this data is a reality check. Cost of living numbers only tell half the story, as the other half is what people actually earn. On account, New Delhi has been losing ground for years.

0: Well, the countdown has begun as Argentina and Spain gear up to collide in the grand finale of the FIFA World Cup. World leaders will be making their presence felt in the summit clash that is said to be a blockbuster in the making. Leaders of the host nations, including US President Donald Trump, Canadian Prime Minister Mark Carney and Mexican President Claudia Sheinbaum will be attending the FIFA World Cup final in New Jersey. Ahead of the epic finale, Mexican President Claudia Sheinbaum said that she is traveling to the US on Sunday. In a video statement, the Mexican president said that she had accepted the invite from Trump and that it is vital for all three host nations to be there in the finale.
1: I consider that it is important in diplomatic terms that the three countries that hosted this World Cup are there. And it is also a sign that there is good coordination, good collaboration with the United States government. So we are going to represent Mexico tomorrow, and we will be back early on Monday in Mexico City.
0: Furthermore, Spanish Prime Minister Pedro Sanchez will also be attending the World Cup final, which comes amid strained ties between Washington and Madrid over defense spending and the Iran war. On the other hand, Argentinian President Javier Milei said that he would not be attending the World Cup final in US this week. Earlier this week, Milei had said that he would prefer watching the World Cup from his home owing to personal superstitions. The Argentinian president said that under no circumstances would he break his so-called good luck ritual of watching done so in the lead-up to the tournament's final. Prime Minister Netanyahu said that he said, during a meet with Argentina's envoy, Netanyahu called the Argentinian president as a good friend while also wishing good luck to the South American nation. Well, the hit show Outlander may have come to an end, but fans now have a chance to take home a piece of the beloved series, ranging from iconic costumes

there's such a global focus for Outlander, so we're really excited to see where they end up. It's been 12 years that it's been on, and I think for a lot of people that's they have a real connection and an emotional connection to it now, and that history and that story. So we think maybe some private museums, some individual collectors. It's going to be a really, really interesting to see where it all ends up.

And with that, it's a wrap on this edition of our broadcast. But before we go, just a quick reminder to our viewers, defending champions Argentina take on Spain in the FIFA World Cup final on the 19th of July. A reminder to our viewers in India that you can watch the match final live on Z5. Tune in and do not miss the biggest night in football.

0: The Earth is sending distress signals. Wildfires, droughts, and melting glaciers. Can we reverse the damage? Explore the harrowing effects of climate change. It's a wake-up call, global emergency. 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
1: Where darkness hides behind every corner. Where the truth is stranger than fiction. A show that dives deep into the stories which shock and mystify. The victims, the accused, and the sinister plot. Prime Crime is your front row seat to darkness. From the bustling trading floors of Wall Street to the vibrant exchanges of Asian stock markets, We On breaks it down for you to make sense of what's happening. As we reveal the key factors behind events, strategic battles, and the game-changing business decisions that shape the world. We bring you all of this and more on World Business Watch.
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0: Gentlemen, may I please have your attention? Please have your tickets in hand before you board the plane. Thank you.
1: Hello and welcome. I'm Johan Castell and you're watching Wings. On the show today, we cover hospitality, a trend on the rise in India, and how tourists flock to Kashmir's Dal Lake, even as the redress freshwater lakes. Let's cover the unique wedding festival in North Macedonia. Let's begin. Luxury once meant infinity pools, lavish suites, and five-star service. Today, more travelers are searching for something far simpler. Silence. From the mountains of Himachal Pradesh to the banks of the Ganga and the forests of Uttarakhand, a growing number of travelers choose holidays where the loudest sound

0: is nature itself. The trend even has a name, hushpitality.
1: It's a travel movement built around one simple idea, escaping the constant noise of modern life. Instead of packed itineraries and crowded attractions, truly switch off. Industry reports suggest that by next year, more half of the travelers will choose holidays primarily to rest and recharge rather than to tick off sightseeing lists. And India is seeing that shift. Peace destinations such as Dharamshala, Rishikesh and Uttarkashi are attracting travelers looking for mindfulness, mountain walks, riverside retreats and time away from crowded tourist hotspots. For many, the destination itself is only part of the appeal. The real attraction is the quiet. Experts say constant exposure to traffic, notifications and city noise has made silence an increasingly valuable commodity. Studies have linked quieter environments with lower stress levels, improved sleep and better mental well-being. As a result, hotels and retreats are beginning to design experiences where tranquility becomes the main attraction. Instead of entertainment schedules, they offer yoga, meditation, forest walks, spa therapies, and spaces designed simply for reflection. Around the world, destinations are embracing the same philosophy. Jordan's Vas Wadi Rum Desert, Ecuador's Zabala River Wilderness, Quad Park, and Haleakala Crater in Hawaii. All have become sought-after escapes where natural soundscapes replace the constant buzz of everyday life. Even luxury hotels are recognizing that exclusivity isn't always about adding more. Sometimes, it's about taking things away. Less noise, less distraction, less urgency. Whether nestled among vineyards or hidden beside quiet beaches, many are placing privacy, space, and stillness at the heart of the guest experience. It's a shift that reflects changing priorities among travelers, especially those looking to return from a holiday feeling rested rather than exhausted. Silence may be free, but finding it has never been more valuable. As travelers increasingly trade busy sightseeing schedules for slower, more mindful escapes, hospitality is proving that the greatest luxury isn't always what you add to a holiday. Sometimes, it's what you leave behind.
0: There are few travel experiences in India as timeless as a Shikara ride on Srinagar's Dal Lake. Every day, colorful wooden boats glide across its calm water, passing floating gardens, houseboats and markets, all set against the snow-capped Himalayas. For millions of visitors, it's the postcard image of Kashmir. But beneath the beauty, one of the valley's greatest natural treasures faces growing pressure.
2: A visit to Dal Lake is at the heart of almost every trip to Kashmir, from sunrise rides through floating vegetable markets to peaceful evening cruises, the lake has welcomed generations of travelers seeking a slower pace of life. It's also a lifeline for thousands of local families, shikara operators, houseboat owners, artisans and floating market vendors all depend on the lake for their livelihoods. Yet preserving this remarkable ecosystem has become an increasingly complex challenge. I visited Dal Lake in 2020 and learned of the problem with water lilies. It seems like the problem with Kashmir's lakes have only gotten worse since then. Untreated sewage, invasive weeds, plastic waste, and pressure on the lake. Despite these challenges, teams of workers head onto the water every day, removing weeds that quickly overwhelm large sections of the lake.
3: The water is so polluted that we're afraid to touch it with our bare hands. We wear gloves because otherwise our hands develop allergies.
2: Work never really stops. Fresh weeds continue to grow, while drains and streams carrying waste into the lake make restoration an ongoing effort. Dal Lake is one of the few lakes in Kashmir receiving consideration restoration work to help fix this problem.

0: People from near and far are doing their bit to help.
1: I feel we have to make Kashmir paradise again, because it has lost a lot of its charm due to everywhere, not only in the lakes, also on the streets, in the mountains, in the forests, wherever you go, there's waste.
0: In fact, I met Janat Patlu, a young environmentalist, back in 2020, and she is still, to this day, fighting to clean up Dal Lake.
2: We looked at a dumping spot with garbage over here. I noticed this for the first time. The Jammu and Kashmir Lake Conservation and Management Authority services are rare. They either come once a month or don't come at all. So I want them to increase their service of this area, not just in the Dal Lake area, but also the surrounding areas. Before, we gave dustbins to every houseboat owner, but now they don't get services in this area, so this place is deteriorating.
0: Yet the challenges extend. Well, government data shows hundreds of natural lakes across Kashmir have either disappeared or shrunk over the past several decades, highlighting the growing importance of protecting that remain. For environmental experts, safeguarding Kashmir's lakes isn't just about conservation, it's about protecting the region's future.
3: 70% of our economy is directly or indirectly dependent on sectors, be it agriculture, be it horticulture, be it tourism, be it hydropower production. And we are bestowed with a lot of lakes, alpine lakes as well as valley lakes.
0: Tourism has become one of Kashmir's strongest economic engines, and many of its most celebrated experiences revolve around water.
3: If you do not have Dal Lake or Leather in Pahalgam, who will come to visit us? I mean, say, most of the tourist attractions that we have in Kashmir are also water dependent.
0: The impact is already being felt.
4: Earlier, even someone with no fishing experience could catch several kilograms of fish. Today, even skilled fishermen struggle to catch 1 kilogram.
0: Back on Dal Lake, however, the story visitors experience remains one of extraordinary beauty. And when it's hot and humid in the rest of India, tourists flock to beautiful Kashmir.
5: We are having so much fun here, we've enjoyed it a lot. The weather is amazing. I really loved exploring this place. Kashmir is so beautiful, I absolutely loved it.
0: Protecting these lakes isn't simply about preserving nature, it's about ensuring that water for future generations. For visitors, a shikara ride lands never do, but for the people who call these lakes home, keeping Dal Lake alive is a year-round journey, one that will help define the future of tourism in Kashmir for decades to come. Some weddings celebrate people, others celebrate an entire community. High in the mountains of North Macedonia, one village hosts a wedding unlike any other. Complete with ceremonial gunshots, a horseback bridal procession, centuries-old rituals and traditional dances, the Galichnik Wedding Festival is a remarkable celebration of love, heritage and the enduring spirit of a community. In the remote mountain village of Galichnik in North Macedonia, wedding season begins with the crack of a ceremonial gunshot. Every July, the village comes alive for the Galichnik Wedding Festival, a spectacular celebration of centuries-old traditions centered around the feast of St. Peter's Day. Here, Martina and Alexander are the lucky couple chosen to be married in the traditional ceremony, continuing customs that have been passed down through generations. In fact, Alexander's own parents were married here during the festival in 1991.
6: It is a very powerful feeling for me. I grew up with the stories, photographs, shortly after the independence. Macedonia.

0: celebrations begin with one of the wedding's most symbolic rituals. Surrounding villagers dressed in richly embroidered traditional costumes, the groom is shaved by his best man using a straight razor. The ceremony is believed to mark the groom's transition into married life. Soon after, the bride makes a dramatic entrance on horseback, accompanied by musicians, dancers, and villagers as the sound of traditional folk music echoes through the mountain valley.
1: It holds great sentimental value for me. I grew up here and I feel fulfilled.
2: It's very interesting. I love the dresses and everyone is very welcoming, so we're having so much fun.
0: As the vows conclude, the village bursts into dance. Women perform the elegant bride's dance, while the men take to the square for the tescoto, or the hard dance, a powerful performance that honors the resilience and sacrifices of generations who left home to support their families, ensuring Galichnik's traditions would endure. Some of France's most spectacular medieval castles could soon join the UNESCO World Heritage List, but if they do, they'll be recognized under a new name that's already stirring debate. The famous Cathar Castles of southern France are instead being nominated as the Royal Fortresses of Languedoc, a title historians say better reflects the remarkable fortification visitors see today.
3: Perched high above the rugged landscapes of Audet and Ariège, these dramatic hilltop castles have long captured the imagination of travellers. The UNESCO nomination brings together seven medieval fortresses alongside the iconic castle and ramparts of Carcassonne as a single defensive network built during the 13th and 14th centuries. For generations, these sites have been known as the Cathar Castles because they were linked to the Cathars, a Christian movement declared heretical by the Catholic Church during the Albigensian Crusade. But historians say the imposing walls, towers, and battlements standing were largely built after that conflict. Following the Crusade, the French crown rebuilt many of these strategic strongholds, creating a chain of fortresses to defend the frontier with the Kingdom of Aragon.
4: The places where Cathar communities lived were demolished by the royal authorities and replaced by the fortresses we see today.
3: That historical distinction lies at the heart of the UNESCO nomination. Supporters argue that calling them the Royal Fortresses of Languedoc more accurately reflects their architecture and military purpose. Not everyone agrees. Many locals say removing the word Cathar risks overlooking a defining chapter in the region's history and identity. A petition opposing the change has attracted thousands of signatures.
5: Some people felt we were trying to erase Catharism, but that's not the case. Here at Montségur and at the other sites, we'll always tell that story because it's forever part of our history.
6: Quel catharisme qui restera à jamais gravé dans notre pays.
3: Beyond the debate, the UNESCO bid also aims to secure the future of these remarkable monuments. Centuries of exposure to wind and weather continue to take their toll on the medieval stonework.
4: World heritage status doesn't bring UNESCO funding, but it helps support long-term conservation because these monuments deteriorate very quickly.
3: Local communities also hope global recognition will bring renewed tourism to villages that have seen visitor numbers steadily decline.
7: Recognition is about acknowledging exceptional heritage, but also giving new life to these rural areas and helping shape their future.
3: For communities surrounding these fortresses, that renewed interest couldn't come at a better time.
8: Back in 1995, the castle welcomed around 92,000 visitors. Today, we're struggling to reach 50,000.
3: Whether travelers know them as the Cathar Castles or the Royal Fortresses of Languedoc, these spectacular strongholds remain among France's most impressive medieval landmarks. The UNESCO World Heritage Committee is expected to announce its decision on July 26th, a moment that could give these dramatic castles and the communities that surround them a new chapter in their long history.
0: Looking for a souvenir that lasts a lifetime? In London, some visitors are swapping postcards and fridge magnets for something a little more permanent.
9: High above the city, inside one of the iconic London Eye capsules, tourists are getting tattooed while taking in panoramic views of the British capital. For one day only, the famous observation wheel teamed up with tattoo studio The London Social to create what organizers say is the world's first studio.
10: I'm so anxious. I'm in an enclosed space, but this is the best way to be anxious about getting a tattoo. So 100% worth it.
9: The London Eye has welcomed more than 85 million visitors since opening in 2000, and this latest experience taps into a growing travel trend, collecting tattoos instead of traditional souvenirs. Guests could choose from a selection of London-inspired fine-line flash tattoos, featuring designs such as Big Ben, the London Eye, the King's Guard, black cabs, and even a classic cup of tea.
10: It doesn't feel real just yet. I think maybe when we're on the ground and I have a new tattoo on my arm, it'll feel real.
9: For the tattoo artists, it was an experience unlike any other.
11: It's a permanent memory, you know, all the flashes of London, so you can take that back with you if you're from another country, for example, like my comment was. And yeah, it's just something you always, always remember, London vibe.
9: Each capsule takes just 30 minutes to complete a full rotation, meaning every tattoo had to be finished before the ride returned to the ground. Fortunately, the smooth journey meant there were no unexpected bumps to spoil the artwork.
10: I'm so happy with it. I feel like we should go around again.
12: I know. Let's do another one.
9: To save time, guests were shaved, prepped, and fitted with their tattoo stencils before boarding. In total, just 32 people secured a place for the one-day event.
13: Well, like 3 years ago, I got my first tattoo in Vegas, and now it's just like a just do it for the plot. Do you know what I mean? So I was like, why not? I thought it'd be quite cool. Do you know what I mean? See everything from up there and also get a tattoo. It's silly fun, isn't it, really? Do you know what I mean?
9: Afternoon tea in the sky to this high altitude tattoo parlor, the London Eye continues to rip the experience. This time, visitors left with more than just spectacular views. They took home a lasting piece of London itself.
0: Marvelous roaring waterfalls, dazzling light shows, Lego theme parks, and much more. China continues to attract millions of visitors every year with its diverse landscapes, rich culture, and modern architecture. Let's take a look.
14: Stretching across nearly 9.6 million square kilometers, China is the world's fourth largest country and one of its most diverse travel destinations. With scenic waterfalls, tranquil rivers, unique amusement parks, futuristic cities, and ancient heritage sites, the country offers a variety of attractions for every traveler. Every year, millions of tourists visit China to explore its rich culture, breathtaking landscapes, and attractions. This summer, visitors are once again flocking to some of the country's most spectacular tourist destinations. As temperatures continue to soar, the Qipu River in East China's Anhui province has become a favorite summer escape for tourists. Surrounded by lush green mountains, visitors enjoy a unique stand-up paddleboarding experience along the calm river in the peaceful and natural scenery. The river holds historical significance as it inspired the Tang dynasty poet Li Bai's famous 17 Songs of Qipu. At the Huajiang Grand Canyon in southwest China's Guizhou province, the Huajiang Grand Canyon Bridge, recognized by Guinness as the world's tallest bridge, rises 626 meters above the river. It also holds the record for the world's longest steel truss suspension bridge with a main span of 1,420 meters.

0: Since opening to traffic last year, the bridge has become one of China's fastest growing tourist attractions, drawing more than 1.3 million visitors.
1: The bridge is so high and so long. I heard it's even taller than the Eiffel Tower. When I actually stood on it, I could really feel how high it was, and the wind was very strong too. Looking down through the glass floor, I truly felt its height for the first time. It made me quite scared.
2: The people here are very warm and welcoming. When I visited the Huajiang Grand Canyon Bridge, I thought the scenery was stunning. It made me reluctant to leave. I took lots of photos. I really like it here.
0: As night fell over Xiamen in Fujian province, the city's century-old waterfront hub, Peping Pier, transformed into a stage of dazzling light during an aurora-themed light show. Glowing shades of blue, green and purple illuminated the waterfront, creating the illusion of the northern lights, while dance performances entertained visitors, turning the historic pier into one of the city's newest nighttime attractions. In the Shanxi province of northern China, the Hukou waterfall on the Yellow River entered its summer flood season. Increased upstream rainfall and regulated releases from reservoirs boosted the river's flow, exceeding 1,800 cubic meters per second. The main and secondary waterfalls reached, creating a spectacular view for tourists eager to witness one of China's most magnificent natural wonders. Meanwhile, in Shanghai, families and Lego fans flocked to Legoland Shanghai Resort, celebrated its first anniversary. The theme park welcomed an impressive 2 million visitors in its first year of operations, featuring interactive rides, giant Lego sculptures, themed attractions and entertainment zones. The resort established itself as one of Shanghai's most popular family destinations.
3: That's all we have for you on the show this week, but we return with more next weekend. Until then, it's me, Johan Castell, signing off. Goodbye.

0: in-depth coverage of global issues broken down into facts, figures, and simple words. Backed with analysis from field experts who truly matter, because we believe in decoding the real picture for you. Week after week, creating the maximum impact. Watch We on Wide Angle at these times on Wheel. World is One. Where darkness hides behind every corner. Where the truth is stranger than fiction. A show that dives deep into the stories which shock and mystify. The victims, the accused, and the sinister plot. Prime Crime is your front row seat to darkness. From the bustling trading floors of Wall Street to the vibrant exchanges of Asian stock markets, WEON breaks it down for you to make sense of what's happening. As we reveal the key factors behind events, strategic battles, and the game-changing business decisions that shape the world. We bring you all of this and more on World Business Watch. Get the latest updates.
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0: In-depth coverage of global issues broken down into facts, figures, and simple words. 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World is One. Where darkness hides behind every...

Hello and welcome back. Thanks for staying with us. You're watching Beyond World S1. I'm Jyotsna Kumar. Let's begin with the headlines. Russia unleashes another night of heavy air attacks on Kyiv. Ukrainian foreign minister says Moscow fired its largest number of ballistic missiles since the war began. Helicopter deployed to battle blaze.

Iranian military warns the U.S. saying America is bullying totalitarianism and brutality will be met with a devastating response as Iran launches strikes on U.S. bases and assets in the Gulf.

U.S. military carries out strikes on military facilities, saying it targeted IRGC forces linked to attacks on U.S. troops in Jordan. Opposition leaders stage a walkout of an all-party meeting in a symbolic protest over the participation of NCPI, which now comprises

of a big chunk of the Trinamool rebel MPs returned to the table minutes later. Incessant rainfall triggers flash floods in Jammu and Kashmir's Poonch district, killing at least 8 people. Search and rescue continue for those missing.

Spanish military firefighters battle wildfire through the night as the blaze spreads. Over 9,000 hectares scorched, 16 municipalities evacuated. The crypto market extended its decline into a third consecutive quarter at the end of June. However, decoupling from U.S. stocks deepened, while prediction markets and tokenized collectibles emerged as the quarter standout bright spots.

0: Friends from ZTV, on the eve of the FIFA World Cup Spain and Argentina, I want to thank you, my friends at ZTV, for everything you have done to promote football in India.
1: FIFA Chief Gianni Infantino applauds ZTV for promoting the beautiful game to a wider audience in India, as the excitement peaks a day ahead of the World Cup final between Spain and Argentina.

Now, the United States has completed the 8th round of airstrikes to punish Iran for attacks against U.S. forces after two American service members were killed in Jordan in an Iranian missile and drone attack. Now, these are the first military deaths since renewing its hostilities with Iran. Iranian news agencies Fars and Tasnim simultaneously reported U.S. attacks on Sirik, a port located on the Strait of Hormuz in southern Iran. U.S. Central Command said that during the 8th consecutive night of strikes, it successfully hit Iranian military coastal surveillance and air defense facilities, capabilities, and missile and drone storage sites to degrade Iranian military capabilities. It confirmed targeting IRGC responsible for attacks against U.S. service members in Jordan on 17th of July. The CENTCOM said that more than 50,000 U.S. service members deployed in West Asia remain ready. CENTCOM had earlier stated that the troops were killed while U.S. and allied forces were defending against an Iranian missile and drone barrage. One U.S. service member remains after operations continue. The IRGC acknowledged that its Khyber Shekhan missiles targeted the U.S. command center and storage ramp in Jordan's Al-Azraq base. According to Iranian media, the Khyber Shekhan is an 11.4-meter third-generation solid-fuel missile introduced in 2022 with a range of 1,450 kilometers. It carries high-explosive warhead, weighs approximately 550 kilograms, and can achieve a top speed of between Mach 2 and 3 on impact, making it difficult to intercept. The U.S. military has suffered multiple casualties in the West Asia war. On 1st March, at least six soldiers were killed at a U.S. facility in Port Shuaiba, Kuwait. One soldier died on 8th of March from injuries sustained in an attack in Saudi Arabia. Six crew members perished in a KC-135 aircraft crash on 12th of March. A Navy pilot died in a helicopter crash in the Arabian Sea on 14th of July. And on 17th July, two U.S. troops were killed in an attack in Jordan, with one still missing. In the meantime, U.S. President Donald Trump reacted to the killing of the service members. In an interview to New York Post, Trump said that the deaths are a shame, but the mission stands. He added that soldiers died because they would not want Iran to have a nuclear weapon and to watch West Asia.

0: Asia blow up. But following the attack, Iran's Supreme Leader gave a fresh warning to U.S. Ayatollah Mashtaba Khamenei said that Washington will be taught unforgettable lessons if its attacks continue. In a statement read out in state television, Mashtaba Khamenei said the U.S. strikes had proved that President Donald Trump's signature on a deal is quote-unquote worthless. And this comes as Iran is under the Islamabad MOU, accusing U.S. of violating ceasefire. No plans for fresh talks in the near future. Speaking to Iranian media, the Joint Military Command said that the U.S. covetousness, bullying, totality, or brutality would be met with a devastating response. The latest exchange of fire has sharply escalated tensions across West Asia. Iranian army targeted U.S. military assets in two bases in Kuwait. It cited local official as saying U.S. military targeted a location near Shadegan. Kuwait's military was said it was responding to aerial salvos fired by Iran a day after the strike was struck that had struck a power plant and an oil facility. Iran's Fars News Agency quoted a security official as saying that the UAE should immediately evacuate airports in Dubai and Abu Dhabi, as well as the ports of Fujairah and Jebel Ali, if the U.S. attacks Iranian civilian infrastructure. Now, Ukraine's capital, Kyiv, has come under another intensive wave of Russian missile strikes overnight, with powerful explosions echoing across the country. Now, the attacks come just hours after Ukraine launched one of its deadliest long-range drone assaults inside Russia, targeting key logistics hubs and oil infrastructure. Several powerful explosions were heard across Kyiv overnight after Ukraine warned that Russian ballistic missiles were approaching the capital. One blast was so strong that it triggered car alarms across the city center. Ukrainian officials say an apartment building in Kyiv's Shevchenko district was hit while a shopping and entertainment complex was damaged. The latest strike followed a major Ukrainian drone offensive deep inside Russian territory. Ukrainian drones targeted warehouses belonging to Russia's largest online retailer, Wildberries, in the Moscow and Tambov regions. Russian authorities say 8 people were killed, nearly 90 others were injured, and massive fires destroyed logistics facilities. And Moscow also says more than 370 Ukrainian drones were launched towards the capital overnight. And Ukraine says the facilities were being used to supply sanctioned components for Russian drone production, describing the attacks as part of its strategy of long-range sanctions aimed at disrupting Russia's war machine and oil infrastructure. Successfully made a launch of India's private rocket Vikram 1 marks a major milestone for the country's fast-growing space ecosystem. And the mission was led by ISRO and InSpace, India's space regulator, which supports and promotes private space startups. VEON's principal correspondent Siddharth MP spoke to Dr. Pawan Goenka, chairman of InSpace, to discuss what this launch means for India's commercial space ambitions. Listen in.
1: Very few companies or government-run space agencies in the world have succeeded in launching a rocket to space and ejecting satellites in their very first attempt. Indian firm Skyroot has done it on the first attempt. They've created history and they've made a record for themselves. To know what more is in store from the Indian private space sector, we're joined by Dr. Pawan Goenka, chairman InSpace. So a big achievement today. What more is in store from the Indian private space sector? More rockets, more satellites?
2: There's a lot more. This was just a glimpse of what's there to come. Played a stellar role in doing what you just mentioned they have done. And successfully launching in the first attempt is something very unusual, very, very limited companies are able to do it. But we have at least 2 or 3 other companies that are right behind Skyroot working on their own satellite launch vehicle. And our focus in India from the commercial side is on launching small satellites. And therefore, the whole ecosystem that we are creating, the second launch center in Kulsekapatnam, the satellite manufacturing and

0: AIIT facilities that are coming up in the private sector. The technical center that in the space today has and growing further. All of that are aimed at making sure that India becomes a global hub.
1: And India just rewrote the rule book on who gets to play in orbit. On Saturday, Skyward Airspace Vikram 1 lifted off from Sriharikota at 12:05 p.m. Indian Center Time, 35 minutes late after a navigation snag, but it flexibly placed multiple technology demonstration payloads into low Earth orbit. And with that, India carried six payloads, including two satellites, into orbit aboard a rocket no government agency built. Now, the number that matters here is three. Only the U.S., China, and private companies capable of independently reaching orbit. And now India does it too. And that's not just a symbolic milestone, but a market signal. The mission marks the entry of India's private space sector into the orbital launch market, competing in a small satellite launch segment currently dominated by Rocket Labs, Electron, and SpaceX's rideshare program. The payload included an 18-carat gold rocket and a handwritten postcard from PM Modi. The message said, private capital, not just ISRO, now carries India's flag into orbit. PM Modi called the launch proof of India's self-reliance push. Now follow the next money next. Skyroads backers include Damask and Google Ventures. India's space economy is targeting a multi-billion dollar valuation by 2030. A successful debut orbital launch is the credibility event investors and future satellite customers were waiting for. Now, the real test isn't this flight, it's whether Vikram 1 can now fly commercially, repeatedly, and profitably against Rocket Lab and China's own private players. Vikram 1 lifted 350 kilograms into a 450 kilometer orbit. Compare that to competition. The United States now runs over 11,000 active satellites, more of them Starlink, and logged roughly 193 launches in 2025 alone. China's fleet has swelled towards 1,000 active satellites, backed by nearly 92 launches last year. Now, India, meanwhile, operates around 136 satellites and managed just 5 launches in 2025.

The cap isn't a lack of ambition. India's space economy, valued near $8.4 billion, has now drawn more than 400 private startups since the sector opened up in 2020. China's government space spending runs near $9 billion annually. America's tops $38 billion. India's is a fraction of both. Jordan's Aqaba Marine Reserve is moving closer to UNESCO World Heritage status after receiving a strong recommendation from conservation experts. Scientists say the reserve's heat-resilient coral reefs have shown remarkable survival and recovery despite rising sea temperatures. Here's a report.

Argentina and Spain will battle it out for football's biggest prize at the World Cup. But thousands of kilometers away, another World Cup is unfolding on the playgrounds of rural India. It's called the Tufan.

or football is helping young girls discover confidence, leadership, and new possibilities. Take a look at our special report on this.

0: On these fields, every possibility. Thousands of girls from rural, tribal and underserved communities are recreating the FIFA World Cup. But here, the prize is not just a trophy. It's a stage that gives you confidence. It's freedom. It's the chance to dream. This is the Tufan Cup 2026, an initiative under Project Nanhi Kali by the Nandi Foundation and the KC Mahindra Educational Trust. The tournament has mirrored the FIFA World Cup from the round of 32 to the final. Each day, before the real World Cup fixture kicks off, these girls play the very same knockout match wearing the jerseys of the countries they represent. For a few unforgettable hours, these playgrounds become the stage for the girls' very own World Cup.
1: Our work with our girls, obviously, of course, about learning football and the best ways of playing it, practicing for it. And so, therefore, it just made sense that since the world is now in the middle of FIFA, to expose our girls not just to the excellence in football. So this was a fantastic way of expanding the mental horizon of our girls, not just as far as football is concerned, but generally the world around them.
0: Project Nanhi Kali started their Sports for Life program in 2018 with a multi-sports grassroots program. In 2019, football started with just 30 girls in a village of Gujarat. It then became part of Project Nanhi Kali, full-fledged in 2024. Now, more than 180,000 girls are traveling 17 districts in 7 states every year. More than 1,000 girls have participated since the program began. The goal isn't only to create better footballers. It is to create girls who are unafraid to take up space in classrooms, in communities and field.
2: Earlier people used to say girls don't play football. Who will let you go ahead? Only boys get those opportunities. But now everyone knows that we play well. They believe in us, support us and send us forward.
0: For Project Nanhi Kali, football is more than just a sport. It is a tool to challenge stereotypes, build leadership and encourage girls to step into spaces they've often been told not to enter. And that is the change the program hopes will continue long after the final whistle. The Tufan Cup may mirror football's biggest tournament. It isn't measured by goals or trophies. It's measured in every girl who walks off the field believing that she can aim higher, dream big and shape her own future. Bureau Report, VON, World is One.
3: Now, FIFA President Gianni Infantino thanked ZTV for promoting football in India and helping make the sport a year-round experience. The FIFA chief also recalled his previous visits to India and the excitement and passion he witnessed for the game.

0: to catch a few hours of sleep after the final, during the early hours of Monday. 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
1: Dear friends from ZTV, on the eve of the FIFA World Cup final between Spain and Argentina, I want to thank you, my friends at ZTV, for everything you have done to promote football in India. I'm very proud of our partnership, which encompasses 39 FIFA competitions, including the FIFA Women's World Cup 2027, FIFA Youth World Cups, futsal tournaments, and the FIFA Intercontinental Cup. This ensures that football can now be presented as a continuous narrative in India, not just as something that happens every 4 years. We know that we are a small country and that the Indian market enjoys huge potential, something I witnessed for myself when I visited the country for the FIFA Under-17 World Cup in 2017, with a record-breaking attendance of over 1.3 million fans, and the FIFA Under-17 Women's World Cup 5 years later. I also visited India in 2020 for an IOC meeting, and I have been honored to meet India's most capped and highest-scoring international, former captain Sunil Chhetri. And your beautiful country has been very much present at the FIFA World Cup 2026, with players of Indian heritage representing other national teams, including New Zealand, Australia, Qatar, and the Democratic Republic of Congo. And there have been thousands of Indian supporters among the 6.5 million fans to have attended matches across the 16 host cities, many of them adopting other teams such as Argentina, Brazil, Portugal, or England. I'm delighted that ZTV has attempted to take the tournament beyond private television viewing by allowing authorized screenings in venues such as cinemas, pubs, restaurants, airports, and hotels. You have created and you have helped to create communal match night experiences across the country. This is a wonderful initiative and does immense good for our game. I thank you once again for everything you have done to boost our sport in beautiful India. And of course, I look forward to the day when we can welcome India to the FIFA World Cup. Thanks for your support of football. I wish you all the very best. Take care and bye-bye.

That's all in the broadcast. The news and a bit on the other side. Defending champions Argentina take on Spain in the 2026 FIFA World Cup final today. Just a reminder to our viewers in India, you can watch the match live on Z5. Tune in and don't miss the biggest night in football.

0: 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Wildfires, droughts, and melting glaciers. Can we reverse the damage? Explore the harrowing effects of climate change. It's a wake-up call, global emergency. 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
2: From the bustling trading floors of Wall Street to the vibrant exchanges of Asian stock markets, WEON breaks it down for you to make sense of what's happening. 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
2: Where darkness hides behind every corner. Where the truth is stranger than fiction. A show that dives deep into the stories which shock and mystify. The victims, the accused, and the sinister float. 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

0: Hello and welcome. I'm Miraj and you are watching Tech It Out. Now, have you ever wondered why some AI chatbots almost seem sentient to us, ChatGPT in particular? It's not just because of what they say and the answers they give us. It's about how they say it, the tonality, the pauses. See, articulation is a very, very human thing to do. And it's the same with facial expressions. Sometimes they help us contextualize what we're saying and sometimes they'll betray what we really feel, which may not be what we're saying. In this episode, we're going to look at humanoids who are getting facial expressions. We'll look at an integrated smart transport system. We'll look at robots who are delivering disaster relief. And finally, we will look at a DJ who overcame a debilitating disease with AI to be able to play again. All of that and more coming up in this episode of Tech It Out. At the AI for Good Global Summit that just concluded, from around the world showcased a range of robots and humanoids for a variety of tasks. But the exhibit that really stole the show were these humanoids that have the capacity to manipulate facial features to express emotion while they speak. Do you have any idea how you would react talking to a humanoid like that in the flesh? Have a look.
1: Humanoid robots are becoming increasingly human-like. They can walk, gesture, hold conversations, and now even change their face. At the AI for Good Global Summit in Geneva, a Swiss startup unveiled a humanoid robot that can instantly take on the likeness of different people while using facial expressions to make conversations feel more natural. The robot is called Robert, and its developers believe the future of human

0: robot interaction may affect non-verbal communication as it does on artificial intelligence. Unlike most humanoid robots, Robert does not have a fixed face. Instead, its head features a digital screen capable of displaying different identities, facial expressions, and emotions in real time. During the summit, visitors saw the robot appear with the faces of Donald Trump, Mark Zuckerberg, and Barack Obama. But the aim is not to create a perfect human replica. The developers say that the robot always remains visibly a machine, while using digital expressions to make interactions feel more comfortable and engaging.
1: Donc ça c'est Robert le robot.
2: We create expressive robots designed for communication. Robots you can interact with that display human emotions. All have expressionless faces. What we want to do is bring back the face using a screen to display a wide range of appearances, whether it's a white person, a Chinese person, a man, or a woman, and above all, to convey emotions.
1: Des informations aussi de, par rapport à sourire, s'il est content, pas content.
0: The idea reflects a broader shift in humanoid robotics. For years, the focus was on making robots walk, grasp objects, or perform physical tasks. Now, developers are paying more attention to how robots communicate. Facial expressions, eye contact, and body language can all influence how comfortable people feel during a conversation. By combining conversational AI with an expressive digital face, Robert is designed for settings such as education, public engagement. Elsewhere at the summit, researchers from Switzerland's EPFL showcased another vision of AI-powered. This time, the robots were not humanoid. They were pieces of furniture. Tables and other household objects were mounted on mobile robotic platforms, allowing them to move autonomously around a room. Users can rearrange their living space using a tablet or ask the furniture to clear a path through cluttered areas. The project is designed to support elderly people and those with limited mobility by helping them navigate their homes more easily.
3: The indoor furniture is static obstacles for them. So we retrofit existing furniture into mobile robot. So it can make their life easier. For example, the user now can define the indoor layout on a tablet by a drag and drop and then press a button.
0: Both projects point to the same direction for AI-powered robotics. The goal is no longer just to build smarter machines, but to make them easier to live with. Some robots may help by communicating more naturally. Others may quietly rearrange the spaces around us or provide assistance inside the home. The focus is shifting from replacing people to supporting them. And as AI continues to move into the physical world, the next generation of robots may be judged not only by what they can do, but how naturally they fit into everyday life.
4: One of artificial intelligence's superpowers is its ability to go through troves and troves of data and spot patterns. That is why it is so good at looking at x-rays, for example, better than doctors. It can also look at geologists' data over decades and be able to predict when an earthquake might take place or a volcano might erupt. And when that does happen, AI is still being helpful. It is being used to power humanoids that can go and rescue people from life-threatening rescue situations and generally bring more efficiency to disaster relief. Watch the story.
5: When disaster strikes, the first few hours can determine how many lives are saved. But getting help to the right place is often as challenging as the disaster itself. Roads may be destroyed, communications can fail, and emergency teams must decide who needs help first. Now, artificial intelligence is beginning to change that. From self-driving relief vehicles to AI-powered damage mapping, a new generation of tools is helping humanitarian organizations respond faster when every minute counts. Those projects looks more like a space mission than a disaster response vehicle. Developed by the World Food Program, Germany's Aerospace Research Center, DLR, and several technology partners. Project Ahead adapts robotic systems originally designed for space exploration. Air-to-air vehicles use cameras, sensors, and remote operation to travel through areas

0: are too dangerous for human drivers. The idea emerged after peacekeepers escorting food deliveries were killed during a humanitarian mission. The question was simple. If scientists can remotely drive a rover on another world, could the same technology deliver food through a war zone? The result is a system designed to cross ground, rough terrain, and high-risk areas without putting more lives at risk.
1: Well, the World Food Programme has approached us, I think 5 years ago, with a use case where there have been killed 9 blue helmets by food delivery. And they asked us, but you don't have the technology for remote operating rovers on the far planets. Could that be applied to our use case where we don't want to risk any more drivers, or we bring the people out of the danger zone? So
0: AI is also helping decide where aid should go first. The World Food Programme already uses artificial intelligence to optimize supply chains, forecast food insecurity, and improve early warning systems.
2: As World Food Programme, every dollar that we receive needs to be most efficiently and effectively spent. So AI is one of the levers that helps us do that. So we use AI for supply chain optimization, for early warning systems, but also for delivery, where nothing else is possible.
0: One of the most powerful tools is Hunger Map Live. The platform combines real-time data to track food security around the world. While AI models are now being used to predict conditions up to 90 days ahead, elsewhere, the humanitarian OpenStreetMap team is using AI to solve a different problem. Which communities had been hit the hardest?
3: In the case, there's no open map data available, meaning early responders could not know where to first deliver food, where to first develop a shelter, where to first evacuate people, because of the lack of open geospatial data in that area.
0: So the organization built an open platform called FAIR. It uses AI to identify buildings from site imagery, while thousands of volunteers verify the results using a simple mobile app. Within just 4 days, more than 600 volunteers had helped map the damage, allowing emergency responders to prioritize food, shelter, and evacuation efforts. AI is also transforming how we prepare for disasters before they happen. Weather agencies are using AI to improve forecasting, while early warning systems are becoming faster and more accurate.
3: This is the output of our data. You can actually see on the hexagon level, it's confirmed damage, meaning that more than the majority of the people have confirmed that actually in that area there's a high damage of buildings.
0: Some countries have already deployed AI-based disasters. Others are still testing the technology, but researchers say AI is not a silver bullet. Extreme weather driven by climate change is creating conditions that have few historical precedents, making prediction more challenging. Still, as disaster becomes more frequent, artificial intelligence is emerging as one of the most important tools in humanitarian response, helping relief agencies see more, respond faster, and deliver help where it is needed most.
4: This is a story about how artificial intelligence is being used to alleviate the lives of people who've been afflicted with debilitating disease. In this case, this is a DJ in Japan, visual artist as well, who has ALS, which is amyotrophic lateral sclerosis. It's a debilitating motor neuron disease. This guy is using robotics, eye tracking, and brain-computer interfaces and play again. I mean, if there's ever an illustration of how technology can improve our lives, folks, this is it.
5: Technology is continuing to open new possibilities for people living with severe disabilities. In Tokyo, one artist is showing how artificial intelligence, brain-computer interfaces, eye tracking, and robotics can come together to create a live performance. Masatane Muto, better known as IVDJ Masa, has amyotrophic lateral sclerosis, or ALS. Although he can no longer speak or move his limbs, he continues into music, visuals, robotic movement, and speech. He engaged at Move FES 2026, a music and technology festival he founded to raise awareness about ALS and demonstrate how technology can help people continue creating. ALS, also known as amyotrophic lateral sclerosis or motor neuron disease, is a progressive neurological

0: muscle disorder that damages the nerve cells responsible for controlling voluntary muscle movement. Over time, patients gradually lose the ability to walk, speak, swallow, and eventually breathe without assistance. According to the World Health Organization, more than 300,000 people worldwide are currently living with ALS, and nearly 100,000 new cases are estimated to be diagnosed every year. There is currently no cure, with treatment mainly focused on slowing disease progression and improving quality of life. Muto was diagnosed with ALS when he was just 27 years old. At the time, he was working at a Japanese advertising company and had only recently started a relationship with his future wife. As the disease progressed, Muto lost the ability to speak and move his body. Today, his eyes have become his primary way of interacting with the world. Using eye-tracking technology, he can type words, control a computer, and even create digital artwork. An AI-generated voice built from recordings made before his airway surgery speaks the words he types, allowing him to communicate during both daily life and live classes. The designs on his stage costume, including the flower patterns, were also created using this system.
1: Music and fashion are both my identity and an important communication tool for me to connect with the society boundlessly beyond disability.
0: The performance itself combines multiple technologies. Electrodes placed on Muto's scalp capture brainwave activity through a brain-computer interface. An AI-based system interprets those signals and translates them to commands that control robotic arms mounted on his specially designed jacket. At the same time, eye tracking allows him to operate music, video content, and visual effects projected during the show.

0: The stage costume was developed in collaboration with Japanese apparel company TSI Holdings. The jacket was specifically engineered to support the robotic arms, manage the heat they generate, and integrate LED lighting for live performances. Much of the technology used by Muto was developed alongside roboticist Ori Yoshifuji, who created Oriheim Eye, a communication device designed for people with advanced ALS. The system enables users to type, control computers, and operate digital devices using only their eyes. Muto was among the first users to adapt the technology for live entertainment, transforming it from a communication tool into a performance platform. This year, he also successfully controlled a drone using the same brain-computer interface during his live show.
1: ALS made me realize that everyone has a limited time to live. Since that day, I have been trying to realize my ideas and what I can do to make the most of every second.
0: For Muto, the technology represents far more than innovation.
2: As it becomes, it's really no surprise that AI technology is being integrated into all aspects of mobility, even roads. Now, Italy has just introduced what it calls a certified smart road. Now, this is a road where cameras, sensors, weather stations, and vehicles' communication systems kind of work together, direct traffic to prevent accidents and to generally improve road safety. And such a cool idea. Have a look.
3: Italy is taking a major step towards connected transport with the country's first certified smart road. The project is located on the Naples Ring Road, a 20-kilometer motorway that carries around 250,000 vehicles every day and connects the city to Italy's national road network. Rather than expanding the road itself, the focus is on making the existing infrastructure intelligent.
4: The Naples artery in the south of our country, but also a center of technological excellence where we chose to develop the Smart Road program. This choice was driven by technology investments made in recent years and the high volume of traffic which allow for real-world day-to-day testing.
3: The Smart Road uses a network of sensors, weather stations, detection gantries, and vehicle communication antennas to collect continuous data from the road, traffic, and surrounding environment.

0: The entire motorway functions as a connected digital infrastructure. Along the route, 217 cameras, 15 detection gantries, 8 weather stations, and 40 communication antennas have been. The antennas use both ITSG5 and cellular V2X technology.
1: Una smart road, quella ha sviluppato per.
2: The Naples Ring Road represents a vital artery in the south of our country, but also a center of technological excellence where we chose to develop the smart road program. This choice was driven by technology investments made in recent years and the high volume of traffic, which allow for real-world, day-to-day testing.
1: E terzo, comunicare e inviare questi servizi e queste informazioni con l'utenza stradale.
0: The system collects data, processes it using digital platforms, and then delivers relevant information directly to road users. This constant flow of information enables the road to respond more quickly to changing traffic conditions. One of the smart road's most important features is its ability to detect incidents and communicate them to approaching vehicles. If an accident or traffic buildup is detected, the system can issue a dynamic speed limit before drivers reach the incident. By reducing speed, the technology helps lower the risk of secondary collisions while also reducing congestion.
3: The Naples Ring Road and the Smart Road project represents the first step toward increasingly strong cohesion and connectivity between highway infrastructure and vehicles, all in support of a strategy consistently aimed at ensuring greater safety and sustainability in traffic flows for both people and vehicles.
0: The continuous exchange of data between vehicles and the road creates a more connected traffic management system than traditional motorways. The dynamic speed limit service was one of the key technologies that helped the Naples Ring Road become the first motorway in Italy to receive official smart road certification from the Italian Ministry of Transport.
1: Uno degli elementi essenziali che ha permesso al Ministero dei Trasporti.
2: One of the key factors that enabled the Ministry of Transport to certify the Tangenziale di Napoli as Italy's first smart road was the dynamic speed limit service, a capability that allows the smart road not only to detect a traffic accident, but also to alert approaching vehicles well in advance, enabling them to slow down and pass the scene while reducing congestion and tailbacks.
1: L'ingolfamento e la coda.
0: The certification recognizes the road's ability to monitor conditions, process data, and deliver safety information directly to connected vehicles. As more vehicles become capable of communicating with road infrastructure, these services are expected to become even more effective. The Naples Smart Road is currently serving as a live testbed for future transport technology.
4: La Smart Road, e in particolare il Dynamic Speed.
2: The Smart Road, and specifically the Dynamic Speed Limit System, is an innovative technology representing the latest trial by the Autostrade Pearl-Italia Group. It allows information about holding events to be relayed directly to the vehicle, enabling drivers to adjust their speed based on the data communicated by the infrastructure.
4: Di adeguare la velocità di guida a ciò che l'infrastruttura gli comunica.
0: The pilot project is expected to be fully operational by the end of the year, with the technology likely to be expanded to other major Italian highways. For transport engineers, the project offers a glimpse of how connected infrastructure, real-time data and vehicle communication could make road networks safer, more efficient and better prepared for the next generation of mobility.
5: Starting is how time is telescoping advancement in technology. What was science fiction till a few years back? I mean, you're going to see it as reality in no time. I remember watching this film, I'm sure you do too. It was called Her, in which Joaquin Phoenix falls in love with his AI chatbot. She was voiced by Scarlett Johansson. No coincidence that when OpenAI started ChatGPT, they apparently got in touch with Ms. Johansson multiple times to be the voice of ChatGPT. She refused. And then ChatGPT was released with a voice that sounded suspiciously similar to hers, so much so that she threatened to sue them and they had to pull it down. I mean, the truth, folks, is truly more bizarre than fiction. I'll leave you on that note. Have a great weekend. Feel free to leave your comments on WEON's YouTube channel. I'll see you next week. Bye-bye.

0: where darkness hides behind every corner. Where the truth is stranger than fiction. A show that dives deep into the stories which shock and mystify. The victims, the accused, and the sinister float. Prime Crime is your front row seat to darkness.
1: Campaigns, elections, alliances, controversies, and power play. 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A dedicated show with varied perspectives, expert take, citizens' voices, detailed ground reports, and in-depth coverage from political corridors of the world. This is Race to Power, only on WeOn.
0: From the bustling trading floors of Wall Street to the vibrant exchanges of Asian stock markets, WeOn breaks it down for you to make sense of what's happening. As we reveal the key factors behind events, strategic battles, and the game-changing business decisions that shape the world. We bring you all of this and more on World Business Watch. Get the latest updates.
2: Destroy their
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0: 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Backed with analysis from field experts who truly matter, because we believe in decoding the real picture for you. 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
0: Where darkness hides behind every corner. Where the truth is stranger than fiction. A show that dives deep into the stories which shock and mystify. The victims, the accused, and the sinister float. Prime Crime is your front row seat to darkness.
1: Campaigns, elections, alliances, controversies, and power play. 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A dedicated show with varied perspectives, expert take, citizens' voices, detailed ground reports, and in-depth coverage from political corridors of the world. 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
0: From the bustling trading floors of Wall Street to the vibrant exchanges of Asian stock markets, WEON breaks it down for you to make sense of what's happening. As we reveal the key factors behind events, strategic battles, and the game-changing business decisions that shape the world. We bring you all of this and more on World Business Watch. 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
5: The earth is sending distress signals. Wildfires, droughts, and melting glaciers. Can we reverse the damage?

Hello and a very warm welcome. You're watching Beyond World is One. My name is Diksha Bisla and with me is my colleague, Ms. Sonia Sharma. We have lots lined up for you on this bulletin. Let's start with the headlines. Russia unleashes another night of heavy air attacks on Kyiv. Ukrainian foreign minister says Moscow fired its largest number of ballistic missiles since the war began. Helicopter deployed to battle the blaze.

Iranian military wants the United States. Totalitarianism and brutality will be met with a devastating response as Iran launches strikes on U.S. bases and assets in the Gulf. U.S. military carries out strikes on Iranian military facilities, saying it targeted IRGC forces linked to attacks on U.S. troops in Jordan. Opposition leaders staged a walkout of an all-party meeting in a symbolic protest over the participation of an NCPR, which now comprises a

Incessant rainfall triggers flash floods in Jammu and Kashmir's Poonch district, killing at least 8 people. Search and rescue continues for those who are missing. Spanish military firefighters battle wildfire through the night. As the blaze spreads, over 9,000 hectares have been scorched. 16 municipalities evacuated. Americans put their savings into stock and got nearly 7% real returns for two centuries. Europeans put theirs into saving accounts and state pension promises, whose returns have been eroded by inflation. That has driven the widening wealth gap between the US and Europe.

The Kerala government announces a holiday for schools and colleges across the South Indian state, citing the FIFA final between Argentina and Spain, which will take place late on Sunday night.

The Russia-Ukraine war has entered another tense phase, and this as both the warring countries exchanged strikes this week. Both sides have intensified long-range attacks to hit the assets and bases deep inside the territory. And as a result, damage to key infrastructure and casualties have increased across the battlefield. The latest attacks have kept the region on the edge, with Russia launching a major overnight missile attack on Kyiv. Russian ballistic missiles have struck the Ukrainian capital. Several explosions were reported, which have caused damages to multiple buildings. The attack marked one of the biggest Russian strikes on Kyiv in recent days. Ukrainian air forces have stated that it has intercepted 18 out of the 41 missiles which were fired by Russia. Meanwhile, Ukraine launched a major drone attack inside Russia. The Kremlin claimed more than 370 Ukrainian drones targeted the Moscow region and surrounding areas. Russian air defenses were activated across several locations. Moscow said the attacks caused damage and disruptions. Reports claim that at least 9 people have lost their lives and over 60 people sustained injuries in Ukraine. Kyiv has increasingly used long-range drones to hit targets deep inside. On July 18th, Russia carried out another large-scale missile and drone attack on Ukraine. The strikes targeted multiple regions across Ukraine. Ukrainian officials have asserted that at least 13 people were killed, while more than 50 others were reportedly injured. The attacks hit residential areas and critical infrastructure. The Black Sea also became a flashpoint this week. Russia and Ukraine intensified attacks in the maritime zone on the 17th of July. Both sides targeted ships, ports and military infrastructure. Now, such large-scale escalation, it has raised concerns over the Ukraine export routes. Ukraine reportedly attacked at least once, and in this renewed phase of Russia-Ukraine war, both attacks deep inside the territories. Ukraine successfully carried out one of its deepest strikes inside Russia on July 16th. Ukrainian drones reportedly hit a major Russian oil facility in the Siberia region. And the target was located nearly 2,500 kilometers from Ukraine. The strike highlighted Ukraine's growing long-range attack capability. As a retaliatory attack, Russia launched a large-scale drone and missile assault across Ukraine, which reportedly killed at least 13 people and injured more than 50. The Russian attacks targeted several regions, including Odessa, Sumy. Russia launched 122 drones and 2 ballistic missiles, of which

Ukrainian air defenses intercepted 101 drones. Hungary President Tomas Sajnos has announced that he will sign a constitutional amendment that brings his own presidency to an end. The move marks a major political shift following Prime Minister Peter Maja's election victory and his pledge to dismantle the legacy of former leader Viktor Orban. Hungarian President says that he will sign a constitutional amendment that ends his term in office, despite openly criticizing the legislative. In a video message, Sajnos said that he disagreed with the amendment but had no constitutional authority to block it, adding that he will make a litigation. The amendment was passed by Parliament earlier this week as part of Prime Minister Peter Maja's reform agenda. Maja, who swept to power in April after campaigning on a promise of regime change, has accused Sajnos and several senior officials of serving as loyalists of former Prime Minister Viktor Orban. Under Hungary's constitution, the president cannot veto constitutional amendments and has only limited powers to request a procedural review. Sajnos' term will officially end at midnight on Sunday. Maja welcomed the decision, saying that the final obstacle to implementing his government's reforms had now been removed. A former Prime Minister, Viktor Orban, condemned the move, calling it a sign that tyranny had become a reality in Hungary. The constitutional package also introduces sweeping institutional reforms, including restoring greater powers to the Constitutional Court, imposing term limits for lawmakers, creating a powerful anti-corruption office, and forcing the retirement of constitutional court judges over the age of 70. A change that will remove the court's current president, Peter Port, who is another ally of Viktor Orban. Until Parliament elects a new president within the next 30 days, the Speaker of Parliament will serve as Hungary's acting head of state

Radical social media influencer Andrew Tate and his brother Tristan have been arrested in Miami on Saturday. Well, the duo was arrested by the U.S. Marshal Service, with news outlet TMZ posting video of officers placing the men in custody. A spokesperson for the Marshal Service said that the warrant was sealed and hence the charges against the pair were not immediately announced. Later, the UK Crown Prosecution Service said in a statement that the Tate brothers are facing charges in Britain. It further said that Andrew Tate was being charged with 7 further counts of rape, as well as other charges related to alleged crimes, including sex trafficking and child pornography. Now, while brother Tristan has been charged with 1 count of sexual assault, 2 counts of rape and 3 counts of arranging or facilitating trafficking for sexual exploitation. The Tates have previously denied any wrongdoing against the charges that date back to a period between July and August 2017. Now, aside from the human trafficking charges, the duo is also being sued by 4 women in the UK. The brothers have also been accused of tax evasion in the UK. A British court ruled in December 2024 that police could seize more than $2.4 million from them for failing to pay tax for their online businesses. Andrew Tate said that the ruling was not just and called it a coordinated attack. The brothers, proponents of hyper-masculinity, who have millions of followers on social media, they have been wanted in the United Kingdom. The 2 men were also charged in Romania with human trafficking, rape, and forming an organized criminal group after their arrest in December 2022.

Ongoing protest at Jantar Mantar has intensified after educationist and climate activist Sonam Wangchuk was forcibly shifted to Safdarjung Hospital on the 21st day of his indefinite hunger strike. Organizers say that Wangchuk's removal has strengthened their resolve and insist the protest will continue until Union Education Minister Dharmendra Pradhan steps down over the alleged NEET examination irregularities. The protest organized by the Cockroach Janata Party, CJP, has also drawn support from several student organizations. Now, from his hospital, in a handwritten message shared through his wife, he described the July 20th Parliament March as a freedom movement and urged supporters from across the country to make it a success. Representatives of the Congress and Shiv Sena UBT backed the demand for accountability over the alleged examination irregularities. Union Minister Chirag Paswan accused opposition parties of politicizing the protest, saying democratic issues should be addressed through dialogue rather than prolonged hunger strikes. Terming his stay at Safdarjung Hospital and illegal confinement, Wangchuk's wife has approached the Delhi High Court, seeking his immediate discharge and transfer to a private hospital of the family's choice. Hospital authorities, however, maintain that Wangchuk requires round-the-clock medical supervision and continuous monitoring because of psychological effects of his prolonged fast. When the monsoon session of Parliament begins, all eyes will now be on Monday's Parliament March. Delhi High Court's response to the petition filed by Wangchuk's wife and whether the centre engages in dialogue with the protesters as the agitation over alleged examination irregularities gathers further momentum. Heavy monsoon rains have unleashed devastation in Jammu and Kashmir. Heavy floods and landslides have torn through Poonch and Rajouri districts, leaving at least 8 people dead, many missing and hundreds displaced. Rescue teams are racing against time as authorities battle flooded roads, damaged homes and continuing rain. A night of relentless rain turned Delhi and Kashmir's border districts of Poonch and Rajouri. Torrential downpours triggered flash floods and landslides, sweeping away homes, vehicles and cutting off entire villages. Surankot Tehsil in Poonch has emerged as the worst hit area, where multiple houses collapsed after being buried under landslides. Rescue teams from the police, SDRF, civil administration and local volunteers, they have been deployed to search for those who are trapped beneath the debris. Officials say at least 8 people have lost their lives while many others remain missing. Among the victims are women and children, authorities fearing the toll could rise as rescue operations continue in difficult weather conditions. Floodwaters have also submerged low-lying areas in Rajouri, forcing hundreds of residents to evacuate to safer locations. Roads have been washed away, bridges damaged, and dozens of vehicles swept aside by overflowing streams. Emergency response teams are working around the clock to evacuate stranded residents, restore road connectivity and provide relief to affected families. Lieutenant Governor Manoj Sinha, he reviewed the situation and directed officials to ensure immediate rescue and relief. Chief Minister Umar Abdullah also cut short his visit to Delhi and returned to Jammu personally to monitor the situation. The heavy rainfall has also disrupted normal life across the Jammu region, with authorities urging people living near rivers and landslide-prone areas to remain alert. Officials say that rescue operations, while weather warnings remain in place as the monsoon continues.

Kraken dollar dominance, while Libya just handed China another win in Beijing's quiet war against the dollar. This week, Central Bank of Libya Governor Naji Issa met his Chinese counterpart, Pan Gonsheng, and the two sides agreed that Libyan banks will join China's cross-border interbank payment system, or CIPS. The deal doesn't stop at payments. Libya will also diversify its reserves into Chinese bonds. But why does this matter? Well, CIPS, launched by the People's Bank of China in 2015, is real-time infrastructure built to clear and settle cross-border yuan transactions. This effectively is a direct alternative to SWIFT. It accelerated yuan's internationalism while cutting reliance on the dollar for trade and investment. For Tripoli, the pitch is practical and non-ideological. Libya's economy runs on oil dollar inflows funneled through a chaotic parallel currency market. Officials say linking banks directly to Beijing will help reduce dependence on that parallel market. It will improve compliance with anti-money laundering standards. That has been a credibility problem, which has dogged Libyan banking for years. The geopolitical signal is bigger than one big producing state. Libya joins a growing list of African economies who are plugging into CIPS, and this comes as China builds partnerships across the continent, tailored to individual development needs. And that is unlike the West's traditional raw materials approach. With Africa's top economies increasingly drawn toward BRIC-linked financial architecture, the continent's shift away from dollar dependence is gathering pace. The CIPS still processes a fraction of SWIFT's volume, and the yuan is nowhere near reserve currency status. What Libya's move really shows is optionality. All states hedging against sanctions risk, dollar volatility, and Western banking friction without fully de-dollarizing. For Washington, it's a small data point in a much larger pattern. Fragile or sanctioned economies quietly building parallel financial rails. While that is individually minor, collectively it is a slow erosion of dollar chokehold leverage.

The highly anticipated Ramayana Part 1 officially kicked off its promotional journey with the grand trailer launch event at New Delhi's Bharat Mandapam. Now, the event brought the film's main cast and creative team together under one roof to present the first visual glimpse of the epic. Ranbir Kapoor and Sai Pallavi were officially introduced as the actors bringing Lord Ram and Mata Sita to life. However, it was the introduction to the film's antagonist that commanded the room. Yash, who was essaying the role of Ravana, stole the entire show with a single defining walk. When he was called to the stage, his undeniable screen presence instantly cemented the scale of the conflict the film aims to portray. Veteran actor Sunny Deol was officially welcomed to the stage as Lord Hanuman. The casting announcement continued with the confirmation that Rakul Preet would of Surpankha. Beyond the visual spectacle, the launch event delivered a massive update regarding the film's sonic landscape.

I mean, Emile and Lionel Messi are bound by destiny. Sunday, they will face off for the biggest prize in football. The world holds its breath as the two generations collide. The world and the year is 2007, and a 20-year-old Lionel Messi in Barcelona is posing for a charity calendar with UNICEF. Messi picks up a baby, bathes him for the shot, smiles for the camera, and then moves on. That baby is none other than Lamine Yamal. And now, 19 years later, both personalities come face to face for the first time. And the stage is the World Cup final. Both are left-footed, both have won laurels for Barcelona. But this time, they will be on different sides. While Messi chases a consecutive second World Cup title, Lamine Yamal hopes to win his first World Cup and second major trophy with the national team. After winning the European Championship in 2024, now Messi, at the age of 39, has once again been the backbone for Argentina in this World Cup campaign. Registering 8 goals and 4 assists, for Messi, the objective is simple. Win another World Cup crown and round off an extraordinary international career on the perfect note. He's already regarded as the greatest of all time, and another World Cup crown will further strengthen his credentials. Yamal is set to show his true potential in this World Cup. He has 1 goal and an assist under his belt for his debut World Cup campaign. However, his incredible threat goes towards often forces which opponents to double-team him, and at times when asked about being compared to Messi and carrying forward his legacy at Barcelona, Lamine had to say, and I'm quoting here, "For me, Messi is the greatest football player in history. He's a legend, and I do not find myself worthy of being compared to him. I do not want to be Messi, and he knows it. I want to follow my own path." Lamine Yamal's old neighbourhood close to Barcelona is all excited to see their local boy on the global stage, and that too against a Barcelona legend in Messi himself. The locals are seen wearing Yamal's jerseys, and the walls are painted with Yamal murals. It will be a special night for the neighbourhood.

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0: Gracias. 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
2: It's going to be a great match, honestly. It couldn't have been any better. They've told me that Messi grabbed Lamine when he was a baby. So now that the moment has come when the two of them are going to play against each other, it's incredible, really. It's incredible. I'd love to watch this match. I'm supporting Spain, and I want Spain to win.
3: Defending champions Argentina take on Spain in the 2026 FIFA World Cup final today. And on that note, here's a reminder to our viewers in India. You can watch the match live on Zee5. Tune in and don't miss the biggest night in football.

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1: The earth is sending distress signals. 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
3: Where darkness hides behind every corner. Where the truth is stranger than fiction. A show that dives deep into the stories which shock and mystify. The victims, the accused, and the sinister float. Crime Crime is your front row seat to darkness.
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Hello and welcome back. Thanks for staying with us. You're watching Beyond World S1. I'm Jyotsna Kumar. Let's begin with the headlines. Russia unleashes another night of heavy air attacks on Kyiv. Ukrainian foreign minister says Moscow fired its largest number of ballistic missiles since the war began. Helicopter deployed to battle blaze.

Iranian military warns the U.S. saying America is bullying totalitarianism. The devastating response as Iran launches strikes on U.S. bases and assets in the Gulf.

U.S. military carries out strikes on Iran and military facilities, saying it targeted IRGC forces linked to attacks on U.S. troops in Jordan. Opposition leaders stage a walkout of an all-party meeting in a symbolic protest over the participation of NCPI, which now comprises of big Trinamool rebel MPs, returned to the table minutes later. And rainfall triggers flash floods in Jammu and Kashmir's people. Search and rescue continue for those missing.

Spanish military firefighters back fire through the night as the blaze spreads. Over 9,000 hectares scorched, 16 municipalities evacuated. The crypto market extended its decline into a third consecutive quarter.

at the end of June. However, decoupling from U.S. stocks deepened, while prediction markets and tokenized collectibles emerged as the quarter standout bright.

0: Dear friends from ZTV, on the eve of the FIFA World Cup final between Spain and Argentina, I want to thank you, my friends at ZTV, for everything you have done to promote football in India.
1: FIFA Chief Gianni Infantino applauds ZTV for promoting the beautiful game to a wider audience in India as the excitement peaks a day ahead of the World Cup final between Spain and Argentina.

Now, the United States has completed airstrikes to punish Iran for attacks against U.S. forces after two American service members were killed in Jordan in an Iranian missile and drone attack. Now, these are the first military deaths since renewing its hostilities with Iran. Iranian news agencies Fars and Tasnim simultaneously reported U.S. attacks on Sirik, a port located on the Strait of Hormuz in southern Iran. U.S. Central Command said that during the eighth consecutive night of strikes, it successfully hit Iranian military coastal surveillance and air defense facilities, maritime capabilities, and missile and drone storage sites to degrade Iranian military capabilities. It confirmed targeting IRGC responsible for attacks against U.S. service members in Jordan on 17th of July. The CENTCOM said that more than 50,000 U.S. service members deployed in West Asia remain ready. CENTCOM had earlier stated that the troops were killed while U.S. and allied forces were defending against an Iranian missile and drone barrage. One U.S. service member remains missing as search operations continue. The IRGC acknowledged that its Khyber Shekhan missiles targeted the U.S. command center and American fighter jet storage ramp in Jordan's Al-Azraq base. According to Iranian media, the Khyber Shekhan is an 11.4-meter third-generation solid-fuel missile introduced in 2022 with a range of 1,450 kilometers. It carries high-explosive warhead, weighs approximately 550 kilograms, and can achieve a top speed of between Mach 2 and 3 on impact, making it difficult to intercept. The U.S. military has suffered multiple casualties. The West Asia war on 1st March, at least six were killed at a U.S. facility in Port Shuaibah, Kuwait. One soldier died on 8th of March from injuries sustained in an attack in Saudi Arabia. Six crew members perished in a KC-135 aircraft crash on 12th of March. A Navy pilot died in a helicopter crash in the Arabian Sea on 14th of July. And on 17th July, two U.S. troops were killed in an attack in Jordan, with one still missing. In the meantime, U.S. President Donald Trump has reacted to the killing of the service members. In an interview to New York Post, Trump said that the deaths are a shame, but the mission stands. He added that soldiers died because they would not want Iran to have a nuclear weapon and to watch West Asia blow up. Following the attack, Iran's supreme leader issued a fresh warning to U.S. Ayatollah Mashtaba Khamenei, said that Washington will be taught unforgettable lessons if its attacks continue. In a statement read out in state television, Mashtaba said the U.S. strikes had proved that President Donald Trump's signature on a deal is quote-unquote worthless. With this, Khamenei has also accused Washington of breaking its commitments. And this comes as Iran suspended its commitments under the Islamabad MOU, accusing U.S. of violating ceasefire with no plans for fresh talks in the near future. Speaking to Iranian media, the Joint Military Command said that the U.S. covetousness, bullying, totalitarianism, or brutality would be met with a devastating response. The latest exchange of fire has sharply escalated tensions across West Asia. Iranian army targeted U.S. military assets in two bases in Kuwait. It cited local officials as saying U.S. military targeted a location near Shadegan. Kuwait's military was said it

0: was responding to your salvos fired by Iran a day after the strike was struck, that had struck a power plant and an oil facility. Iran's Fars News agency quoted a security official as saying that the UAE should immediately evacuate airports in Dubai and Abu Dhabi, as well as the ports of Fujairah and Jebel Ali, if the U.S. attacks Iranian civilian infrastructure. Now, Ukraine's capital, Kyiv, has come under another intensive wave of Russian missile strikes overnight, with powerful explosions echoing across the country. Now, the attacks come just hours after Ukraine launched one of its deadliest long-range drone assaults inside Russia, targeting key logistics hubs and oil infrastructure. Several powerful explosions were heard across Kyiv overnight after Ukraine's Air Force warned that Russian ballistic missiles were approaching the capital so strong that it triggered car alarms across the city center. Ukrainian officials say an apartment building in Kyiv's Shevchenko district was hit, while a shopping and entertainment complex was damaged in Dnipro district. A residential building was also caught fire. The latest strike followed a major Ukrainian drone offensive deep inside Russian territory. Ukrainian drones targeted warehouses belonging to Russia's largest online retailer, Wildberries, in the Moscow and Tambov regions. Russian authorities say 8 people were killed, nearly 90 others were injured, and massive fires destroyed logistics facilities. And Moscow also says more than 370 Ukrainian drones were launched towards the capital overnight. And Ukraine says the facilities were being used to supply sanctioned components for Russian drone production, describing the attacks as part of its strategy of long-range sanctions aimed at disrupting Russia's war machine and oil infrastructure. Successful maiden launch of India's private rocket Vikram 1 marks a major milestone for the country's fast-growing space ecosystem. And the mission was led by ISRO and InSpace, India's space regulator, which supports and promotes private space startups. VEON's principal correspondent Siddharth MP spoke to Dr. Pawan Goenka, chairman of InSpace, to discuss what this launch means for India's commercial space ambitions. Listen in.
1: Very few companies or government-run space agencies in the world have succeeded in launching a rocket to space and ejecting satellites in their very first attempt. Indian firm Skyroot has done it on the first attempt. They've created history, a record for themselves. To know what more is in store from the Indian private space sector, we're joined by Dr. Pawan Goenka, chairman in space. So a big achievement today. What more is in store from the Indian private space sector? More rockets, more satellites?
2: There's a lot more. This was just a glimpse of what's there to come. Skyroot obviously has played a stellar role in doing what you just mentioned they have done. And successfully launching in the first attempt is something very unusual, very limited companies are able to do it. But we have at least two or three other companies that are right behind Skyroot working on their own satellite launch vehicle. And our focus in India from the commercial side is on launching small satellites. And therefore, the whole ecosystem that we are creating, the second launch center in Kulsekapatnam, the satellite manufacturing and AIT facilities that are coming up in the private sector, the technical center that InSpace today has and growing further, all of that are aimed at making sure that India is a global hub.
0: And India just rewrote the rule book on who to play in orbit. On Saturday, Skyroot Airspace Vikram 1 lifted off from Sriharikota at 12.05 p.m. Indian Center Time, 35 minutes late after a navigation snag, but it flew. The rocket successfully placed multiple technology demonstration payloads into low Earth orbit. And with that, India carried 6 payloads, including 2 satellites, into orbit aboard a rocket no government agency built. Now, the number that matters here is 3. Only the U.S., China, and private companies capable of independently reaching orbit. And now India does it too. And that's not just a symbolic milestone, but a market signal. The mission marks the entry of India's private space sector into the orbital launch market, competing in a small satellite launch segment currently dominated by rocket.

Rocket Labs, Electron, and SpaceX's rideshare program. The payload included an 18-carat gold rocket and a handwritten postcard from PM Modi. The message said, "Private capital, not just ISRO, now carries India's flag into orbit." PM Modi called the launch proof of India's self-reliance push. Now follow the next money next. Skyroads backers include Damask and Google Ventures. India's space economy is targeting a multi-billion dollar valuation by 2030. A successful debut orbital launch is the credibility event investors and future satellite customers were waiting for. Now, the real test isn't this flight, it's whether Vikram 1 can now fly commercially, repeatedly, and profitably against Rocket Lab and China's own private players. Vikram 1 lifted 350 kilograms, 450 kilometer orbit. Compare that to competition. The United States now runs over 11,000 active satellites, more of them Starlink, and logged roughly 193 launches in 2025 alone. China's fleet has swelled towards 1,000 active satellites, backed by nearly 92 launches last year. Now, India, meanwhile, operates around 136 satellites and managed just 5 launches in 2025.

The gap isn't a lack of ambition. India's space economy, valued near $8.4 billion, has now drawn more than 400 private startups since the sector opened up in 2020. China's government space spending runs near $9 billion. Annually, America's tops $38 billion. India's is a fraction of both. Jordan's Aqaba Marine Reserve is moving over to UNESCO World Heritage status after receiving a strong recommendation from conservation experts. Scientists say the reserve's heat-resilient coral reefs have shown remarkable survival and recovery despite rising sea temperatures. Here's a report.

Argentina and Spain will battle it out for football's biggest prize at the World Cup. But thousands of kilometers away, another World Cup is unfolding on the playgrounds of rural India. It's called the Tufan Cup, where football is helping young girls discover confidence, leadership, and new possibilities. Take a look at our special report on this.

On these fields, every whistle carries the sound of possibility. Thousands of girls from rural, tribal and underserved communities are recreating the FIFA World Cup. But here, the prize is not just a trophy. It's a stage that gives you confidence. It's freedom. It's the chance to dream. This is the Tufan Cup 2026, an initiative under Project Nanhi Kali by the Nandi Foundation and the KC Mahindra Educational Trust. The tournament has mirrored the FIFA World Cup from the 32 to the final. Each day, before the real World Cup fixture kicks off,

0: These girls play the very same knockout match wearing the jerseys of the they represent. For a few unforgettable hours, these playgrounds become the stage for the girls' very own World Cup.
1: Our work with our girls and football is obviously, of course, about learning football and the best ways of playing it, practicing for it. And so therefore, it just made sense that since the world is now in the middle of FIFA, to expose our girls not just to the excellence in football. So this was a fantastic way of expanding the mental horizon of our girls, not just as far as football is concerned, but generally the world around them.
0: Project Nanhi Kali started their Sports for Life program into Project Nanhi Kali, full-fledged, in 2024. Now, more than 180,000 girls are trained across 1,935 government schools, covering 17 districts in 7 states every year. More than 230,000 girls have participated since the program began. The goal isn't only to create better footballers, it is to create girls who are unafraid to take up space in classrooms, in communities, and on the field.
2: Earlier people used to say girls don't play football. Who will let you go ahead? Only girls get those opportunities. But now everyone knows that we play well. They believe in us, support us, and send us forward.
0: For Project Nanhi Kali, football is more than just a sport. It is a tool to challenge stereotypes, build leadership, and encourage girls to step into spaces they've often been told not to. And that is the change the program hopes will continue long after the final whistle. The Tufan Cup may mirror football's biggest tournament, but its greatest victory isn't measured by goals or trophies. It's measured in every girl who walks off the field believing that she can aim higher, dream bigger, and shape her own future. Bureau Report, VION, World is One.
3: Now, FIFA President Gianni Infantino thanked ZTV for promoting football in India and helping make the sport a year-round experience. The FIFA chief also recalled his previous visits to India and the excitement and passion he witnessed for the game. As Spain takes on Argentina for the ultimate prize in the FIFA World Cup, the Delhi government has relaxed the operating hours of restaurants and cafes in the national capital until 4 a.m., allowing fans to fully immerse themselves in the World Cup fever. Vasant Valley School in Delhi has timings for Monday. The school will begin at 10 a.m., allowing students and staff to catch a few hours of sleep after the final, which will conclude in the early hours of Monday. Let's listen in to the special message from the FIFA chief.
4: Dear friends from ZTV, on the eve of the FIFA World Cup final between Spain and Argentina, I want to thank you, my friends at ZTV, for everything you have done to promote football in India. I'm very proud of our partnership, which encompasses 39 FIFA competitions, including the FIFA Women's World Cup 2027, FIFA Youth World Cups, futsal tournaments, and the FIFA World Cup. This ensures that football can now be presented as a continuous narrative in India, not just as something that happens every 4 years. We know that India is a passionate football country and that the Indian market enjoys huge potential, something I witnessed for myself when I visited the country for the FIFA Under-17 World Cup in 2017 with a record-breaking attendance of over 1.3 million fans, and the FIFA Under-17 Women's World Cup 5 years later. I also visited India in 2020 for an IOC meeting, and I have been honored to meet India's most capped and highest scoring international, former captain Sunil Chhetri. And your beautiful country has been very much present at the FIFA World 26 with players of Indian heritage representing other national teams, including New Zealand, Australia, Qatar,

and the Democratic Republic of Congo. And there have been thousands of Indian supporters among the 6.5 million fans to have attended matches across the 16 host cities, many of them adopting other teams such as Argentina, Brazil, Portugal or England. I'm delighted that ZTV has attempted to take the tournament beyond private television viewing by allowing authorized screenings in venues such as cinemas, pubs, restaurants, airports and hotels. You have created and you have helped to create communal match nights across the country. This is a wonderful initiative and does immense good for our game. I thank you once again for everything you have done to boost our sport in beautiful India. And of course, I look forward to the day when we can welcome India to the FIFA World Cup. Thanks for your support of football. I wish you all the very best. Take care and bye-bye.

0: That's all in this broadcast. The news and updates will follow on the other side. Defending champions Argentina take on Spain in the 2026 FIFA World Cup final today. Just a reminder to our viewers in India, you can watch the match live on Z5. Tune in and don't miss the biggest night in football.
1: From the bustling trading floor of Wall Street to the vibrant exchanges of Asian stock markets, WEON breaks it down for you to make sense of what's happening. As we reveal the key factors behind events, strategic battles, and the game-changing business decisions that shape the world. We bring you all of this and more on World Business Watch.
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5: Where darkness hides behind every corner. 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A show that dives deep into the stories which shock and mystify the victims, the accused, and the sinister float. 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
1: From the bustling trading floors of Wall Street to the vibrant exchanges of Asian stock markets, WEON breaks it down for you to make sense of what's happening. As we reveal the key factors behind events, strategic...

Welcome back. Thanks for staying with us. You're watching Beyond World is One with me, Diksha Bisla. Let's start with the headlines. Russia unleashes another night of heavy air attacks on Kyiv. Ukrainian foreign minister says Moscow fired its missiles since the war began. Helicopter deployed to battle blitz.

Iranian military wants the U.S. saying America's bullying, totalitarianism and brutality will be met with a devastating response as Iran launches strikes on U.S. bases and assets in the Gulf.

Opposition leaders staged a walkout of an all-party meeting in a symbolic protest over the participation of NCPI, which now comprises a big chunk of the Trinamool rebel MPs. They returned to the table minutes after. Incessant rainfall triggers flash floods in Jammu and Kashmir's Poonch district, killing at least 8 people. Search and rescue for those who are still missing. Spanish military firefighters battle wildfire through the night as the blaze spreads. Over 9,000 hectares scorched, 16 municipalities evacuated. But companies still aren't. Public investment has surged to 124% 2019 level, while private investment has fallen to 88%.

Our top focus on Beyond at this hour, the US-led efforts to end the fighting between Israel and Hezbollah enters a new phase. Lebanese President Joseph Aoun has landed in Washington, and he is scheduled to hold a key meeting with the US President Donald Trump on Tuesday at the White House. The talks will focus on strengthening the ceasefire between Israel and Hezbollah. They will also discuss Israel's withdrawal from southern Lebanon and Rome. After the sixth round of talks, reports quoted U.S. officials saying both sides agreed to create a zone in southern Lebanon under a U.S. brokered June 26 framework deal, and Israeli troops would gradually withdraw from pilot zones. The framework aims to gradually end Israel's military presence in southern Lebanon. However, there is no deadline for a full Israeli withdrawal, as the process is linked to the disarmament of Hezbollah and other armed groups, which had been rejected by Hezbollah. Now, meanwhile, fighting has not completely stopped in Lebanon. Reportedly, Israeli forces remain inside what they describe as a 10-kilometer security zone along the border. Israeli airstrikes have also continued. Lebanese state media reported fresh Israeli strikes in the Tyre and Nabatieh towns along the border. Lebanon's Ministry of Public Health has claimed that more than 4,000 Lebanese people have been killed and more than a million displaced by Israel's war on Lebanon since March. After a massive escalation in the West Asia war, as the United States has carried out strikes on Iran for the eighth straight day. In the wake of these attacks, multiple nations, including the United States, have issued travel advisories, while the U.S. State Department has issued a worldwide travel caution for American citizens. The advisory cited heightened tensions in the Middle East. It has also warned of potential security threats, travel disruptions, and the advisory has also noted that U.S. diplomatic facilities have been targeted, and groups supportive of Iran may target other U.S. interests overseas. Canada has also upgraded the risk level for several Gulf countries, including the UAE, Jordan, Qatar, and Saudi Arabia, to avoid non-essential travel. While Australia has also raised the risk level for citizens traveling to West Asia and advised citizens to reconsider their need to travel. Earlier, United Kingdom had also updated its travel guidelines, citing regional unpredictability and airspace risks. Both sides have traded strikes in the past 24 hours, which have caused serious travel disruptions. Videos are now emerging of stranded passengers at the Kuwait International Airport. Iranian army had targeted two U.S. bases in Kuwait, killing two U.S. soldiers, taking the total death toll for U.S. troops to 18. U.S. responded by launching new airstrikes on Iran to avenge the death of its soldiers. While Kuwait has also stated that it continues to respond to Iranian missiles and drone attacks, the conflict has gained fresh momentum as peace talks fail to reap a conclusive outcome over the control of the Strait of Hormuz. A fresh political controversy erupted in New York City. Mayor Zohran Mamdani said his administration was still discussing whether to arrest the Israeli Prime Minister when he visits the city during the UN General Assembly. Well, the New York City mayor said that the matter remains under discussion, but argued that Netanyahu should face trial at the International Court of Justice. Mamdani has accused the Israeli Prime Minister of committing genocide in Gaza during the war that broke out between Israel and Hamas after the October 7th attacks. Earlier, Mamdani had vowed to send the New York Police Department to enforce arrest warrants against leaders wanted by the International Criminal Court, including Netanyahu and Russian President Vladimir Putin. Mamdani has in the past cited the ICC war crimes against and their arrest warrants as grounds for arresting Netanyahu. But the court does not have jurisdiction in the United States, and U.S. federal law makes it illegal for local government to cooperate with the court. A separate federal law prohibits imprisonment and obstruction of foreign officials, including heads of state. It reminds the debate over the authority of local officials, the role of international law, and the diplomatic implications of any such move. Netanyahu is expected to travel to New York later this year for the annual UN gathering.

The American dream for foreigners just caught a deadline. Washington has formally scrapped the decades-old duration of status system for F, J, and I visa holders. It was a policy that let foreign students stay as long as they remained enrolled. From September 15th, that flexibility ends. The hard four-year cap replaces it, and U.S. hosts approximately 330,000 Indian students, 500,000 J-1 exchange visitors. And as the fixed period applies across F, J and I classifications. It is a structural shift and not just a tweak. The fine print bites even harder. The F1 grace period is being slashed from 60 days to 30. Miss your extended window and the unlawful presence starts accruing immediately. And that is a trigger for 3 or 10 years of re-entry bans. Graduate students now face new restrictions on switching programs. Extensions now require biometric vetting and fraud screening through USCIS. Now, it is bureaucracy replacing automatic renewal. This isn't happening in isolation. F1 visas issued to Indian students already fell 69% to just 12,776 last year. That's the steepest single-year drop in memory, and it predates its rule. A new four-year ceiling, tighter pathways for green card filing, and it's now flagged as intent violation, along with the signal to Indian families weighing U.S. universities. It's unmistakable. Higher costs, higher risks, and less certainty. New Delhi's response has been calibrated. NIA spokesperson Randeep Jaiswal says that India is engaging in Washington to protect genuine students, while calling visa policy a sovereign matter. Expect Canada, UK and Australia to court the fallout for thousands of Indian applicants already in the pipeline. The message is blunt. The clock now runs whether or not the degree is done. It is now considered as the clash of the titans, the battle of the heavyweights, the collision of football's two big giants, competing for the richest prize in the game, the FIFA World Cup. But while the spectacle of Argentina locking horns with Spain is projected to shatter box office records, this World Cup final is a proxy for the Israel-Palestinian conflict. The final showdown between Argentina and Spain would not just be formations and tactics applied on the field. Beyond the touchlines of the New York-New Jersey Stadium, world leaders are backing sides based on the political stance taken by both countries on Israel. Argentina's president, Javier Milei, has transformed the country's foreign policy towards Israel. Milei has made Argentina one of Israel's closest allies. Meanwhile, Israeli Prime Minister Benjamin Netanyahu said that he is supporting Argentina. During a meeting with Argentina's envoy to Israel, Netanyahu called the Argentinian president as a good friend, while also wishing good luck to the South American nation. On the other hand, Spain's Prime Minister Pedro Sanchez has been one of Europe's most outspoken critics of Israel's military campaign in Gaza. He has also supported Palestinian statehood as repeatedly questioned military escalation in West Asia and has resisted pressure to endorse American. And following Spain's semi-final victory over France, Iran publicly backed Spain, not just for its but for its principled stand during one of West Asia's most turbulent moments. Tehran congratulated Madrid, saying it had chosen the right side of history. Now remember, the FIFA World Cup 2026 has been hosted by the United States, Canada and Mexico amid the U.S.-Israel war on Iran. The Iranian Football Federation has complained to FIFA regarding the restrictive travel arrangements and the visa denials. They also criticized the U.S. for forcing them to shift their base camps to Mexico. Iran has also complained about disrespectful treatment after they were forced to leave the American soil immediately after every game. Not just politicians, even players are also politically divided. Spain's young stalwart, Lamine Yamal, has vouched his support for Palestine. In May, Yamal had waved the Palestinian flag following Barcelona's win in the La Liga. On the other hand, Argentina's superstar Lionel Messi has drawn attention for his past ties to Israel. Messi has made visits to Jerusalem to participate in matches involving Israel and also has had professional ties with Israeli businesses. But what is most surprising is even Latin American countries are backing Spain to beat Argentina. Countries like Brazil, Colombia, Mexico, Ecuador and Chile are all pinning their hopes on Spain.

0: India is set to witness a fiery monsoon session of Parliament, but ahead of that, the government has convened an all-party meet to chalk out the possible agenda of the session. Union Minister called the all-party meet as the entire opposition staged a symbolic walkout. A symbolic walkout was a protest against the invitation extended to rebel Trinamool Congress MPs. The Parliamentary Affairs Ministry invited 20 rebel MPs from Trinamool Congress as representatives of the NCPI. However, the recognition of the rebel Trinamool Congress MPs, NCPI, is still pending in front of the Lok Sabha Speaker.
1: Today, the entire opposition, all parties including the Indian National Congress, the Samajwadi Party, the DMK, the JMM, the Aam Aadmi Party, the National Conference, the left parties, the Shiv Sena UBT, have all walked out of the all-party meeting in protest because the so-called NCPI, which is an unrecognized party.
2: ये कभी भी नहीं हुआ कि इसको बॉयकॉट करते हैं, इसको वॉकआउट करते हैं, ये शोभा नहीं देता.
0: The forcible removal of activist Sonam Wangchuk from Jantar Mantar, who was protesting alongside the members of Cockroach Janata Party, is also expected to dominate the session that opens tomorrow. Outside Parliament, protests are expected to intensify as demonstrators gather over the NEET controversy. Activists have announced a march towards Parliament, demanding accountability and the resignation of Union Education Minister Dharmendra Pradhan. Another major flashpoint is the alleged mishandling of donations at the in Ayodhya. The Samajwadi Party has announced that it will disrupt House proceedings over the issue, while the Congress has also indicated that it will raise the matter forcefully in both Houses. Despite the expected political conflict, the government has lined up an ambitious legislative agenda, with 5 new bills scheduled for introduction during the session. Among the key proposals is the Prevention of Insults to National Honour Amendments Bill 20. Seeks to make intentional disruption during the singing of Vande Mataram a punishable offence. The Registration of Births and Deaths Amendment Bill proposes stricter rules for delayed registrations, while the Income Tax Amendment Bill aims to formalise tax exemptions for foreign investors in government securities by replacing an earlier ordinance. The government also plans to introduce legislation increasing the sanction strength of Supreme Court judges from 34 to 38, including the Chief Justice of India. Another important proposal is the MSME Development Amendment Bill, which seeks to strengthen and restructure the micro, small and medium enterprises sector. Pending legislation, including the Foreign Contribution Regulation Amendment Bill and the Viksit Bharat Shiksha Adhishthan Bill, are also expected to return for consideration. Hollywood's leading ladies were out in full force as Anya Taylor-Joy, Reese Witherspoon and Nayan came together for the premiere of crime thriller titled Lucky in Los Angeles. Now, based on Marissa Sapley's best-selling novel, the series follows Lucky Armstrong, a woman desperate to leave her criminal past behind until one final job changes everything. Anya Taylor-Joy plays the lead and also serves as executive producer. Lucky follows a skilled con artist whose multi-million dollar heist goes horribly wrong. Forced to go on the run, she must outsmart both the FBI and the ruthless crime boss to survive. Reese Witherspoon, who produces the series, said that she was immediately drawn to the story after reading the book.
3: I really just had so much sympathy for her. This is somebody that really, really wants to create an honest life for herself, and it feels like she's thwarted at every single turn. I was intrigued by her moral journey. I just had a really big heart for her.
0: The series also stars Annette Bening as crime boss Priscilla, Timothy Oliphant as Lucky's father, Joe Starkey and Ojanu Ellis-Taylor as the FBI agent determined to bring Lucky down. Taylor-Joy said that stepping into the role of both actor and executive producer was a new challenge, but she truly enjoyed it. Lucky is currently running on OTT platforms.

Lionel Messi will grace the World Cup stage for the final time as his Argentina side face Spain in New York. Messi's international career will come full circle tonight. Arguably the greatest footballer the world has ever seen, Messi has done it all. And it's only appropriate that his swan song at the World Cup will come with the ultimate prize on the line. And the MetLife Stadium is a fitting site for his journey to end. 10 years ago, in this very stadium, he decided to retire from international football after a heartbreaking defeat to Chile in the Copa America final. It was a defeat that extended his wait for an international trophy. But how things come to change, and Messi now enters tonight's final as a two-time Copa America winner and as a world champion. With all the trophies won in the last decade, and now Messi and Argentina are on the precipice of becoming the first team since Brazil in 1962 to win back-to-back World Cup titles. But Messi's run in recent years has been so formidable that his iconic status will remain well-established with or without the winner's medal. On full circle, Messi had a message for us. He said, and I'm quoting him here, "The best part of all these years wasn't just the title, sharing the day-to-day with this group, competing together, picking ourselves up during tough times, and enjoying every step of the way. No matter what happens tomorrow, this group has already written a story we will never forget. One that no one can erase.

From dancing on stage to folding laundry and making sandwiches, humanoid robots are showcasing just how far artificial intelligence has come. At the World Artificial Intelligence Conference in Shanghai, these next-generation machines took center stage, offering a glimpse into the future of human-robot interaction. Take a look at this next report for more details.

That's all we had for you in this bulletin. But before we slip into a very short break, defending champions Argentina take on Spain in the 2026 FIFA World Cup final today. And on that note, here's a reminder to our viewers in India. You can watch the match final live on Z5. Tune in and don't miss the biggest night in football.

0: From the bustling trading floors of Wall Street to the vibrant exchanges of Asian stock markets, WEON breaks it down for you to make sense of what's happening. As we reveal the key factors behind events, strategic battles, and the game-changing business decisions that shape the world. We bring you all of this and more on World Business Watch.
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3: Where darkness hides behind every corner. Where the truth is stranger than fiction. A show that dives deep into the stories which shock and mystify. The victims, the accused, and the sinister float. Prime Crime is your front row seat to darkness.
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0: From the bustling trading floors of Wall Street to the vibrant exchanges of Asian stock markets, Weon breaks it down for you to make sense of what's happening. As we reveal the key factors behind events, strategic battles, and the game-changing business decisions that shape the world. We bring you all of this and more on World Business Watch.
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0: Pakistan-occupied Kashmir is in the throes of a major upheaval and is witnessing its biggest protest in years. In Rawalakot, protests demanding economic and governance reforms have continued, despite a brutal crackdown for more than 40 days. 14th of July turned out to be one of the deadliest days when 9 people were killed in clashes between security forces and supporters of the banned protest group, the Joint Awami Action Committee or JAAC. Reportedly, 6 protesters and 1 police officer were killed in Tararkal, while a protester and a security official died in a separate clash in Rawalakot.
1: ये एक मुतनाज़ा इलाका है लेकिन ये मुतनाज़ा नहीं है ये मकबूज़ा इलाका है ये मकबूज़ा इलाका इस पर कब्ज़ा है.
0: Islamabad's position over the occupied territory is being openly questioned and the clamor for closer ties with India is increasing by the day. On the 15th of July, violent clashes broke out during a long march to Muzaffarabad called by the JAC, in which at least 10 people were killed and over 50 civilians were injured. There is no doubt that this is one of the most defining moments of the Pakistan-occupied Kashmir. Hello and welcome. I'm Kripa and you're watching Inside South Asia. Let's get started.

Bangladesh is battling one of its worst monsoon spells this season. Days of heavy and continuous rain have triggered floods and landslides across several parts of the country. At least 54 people have died in monsoon-related incidents, while more than a million people have been affected and thousands displaced.

With more rain expected in the days ahead, fears are growing that flooding could worsen and rescue operations may become even more difficult. Our next report tells you more.

0: Submerged homes, flooded streets, people and livestock stranded in floodwaters. Across many parts of Bangladesh after days of relentless rain. Where people once walked, now waist-high water moves in slow currents. Makeshift boats and improvised rafts bob past doorways as the floodwaters creep up to the corrugated roofs of tin houses, leaving families stranded.
1: It has been 4 days since we were marooned and our homes are submerged. My furniture and properties, worth around 30,000 taka, have been damaged. Today, I returned home after 3 days. My friends and neighbors, we are helping each other to clean up and salvage. We have been semi-starving for the last couple of days. The situation is very bad. We would appreciate any help from outside.
0: The situation is particularly grave in Cox's Bazar, the coastal district that is home to more than a million Rohingya refugees. The camps, among the largest in the world, are made up of densely packed shelters built largely on unstable hillsides. Every year during monsoon season, these communities are left to confront the combined threat of floods, landslides and waterborne diseases. In a tragic incident this week, a landslide struck a school inside one of the camps, killing 8 children. Rescuers dug through the thick blanket of mud to pull out the bodies of the students who were trapped.
2: He said this, then the girls rushed out screaming and wailing. Then, a huge crowd slid. The entire area was packed with people.
0: Cox's Bazar has recorded the highest number of deaths this monsoon season, with 28 of the 51 reported fatalities from the district. According to the UN Refugee Agency, UNHCR, at least 36 refugees have died and 86 others have been injured in landslides between 2021 and 2026, highlighting the repeated risks faced by these communities during the rainy season. For residents of these refugee camps, monsoon brings with it a palpable gnawing risk and uncertainty. Describing the ordeal, Rohingya refugee Anwarul Islam said the situation was one of constant fear.
3: When the rain is heavy, water leaks into our home through holes in the roof. We are also afraid that it will collapse at any time. We have to live in constant fear. During rain season, we can hardly sleep. That's the situation we are living with.
0: To reduce immediate risk, authorities have relocated around 1,000 people to safer ground. A comparatively small number given the scale of the calamity. But Cox's Bazar is not the only region struggling with the impact of heavy and incessant rains. Across northern and northeastern Bangladesh, continuous rainfall has triggered flooding and disrupted transport networks. In the hill district of Bandarban, several highways have been submerged while landslides have blocked key routes, making it difficult for residents to access essential supplies.
4: Flood water washed away was gone or damaged by the water. On all sides of the house is ruined. I came back today. It is unlivable now. I took a temporary shelter next door. I don't have anyone to help me. I am alone and helpless.
0: Even the capital, Dhaka, has not been spared. Heavy rainfall has flooded several parts of the city, disrupting traffic and bringing daily life to a grinding halt. Hospitals and emergency services in the city have reported a spike in patients with injuries and waterborne illnesses, while public transport system struggles to keep running. Long accustomed to seasonal flooding, Bangladesh is the

0: low-lying country, braided by hundreds of rivers and their tributaries. But experts warn that climate change is altering weather patterns, making extreme weather events more frequent and intense. With the National Weather Office forecasting more rainfall, chances are growing that already affected regions could face further flooding, putting additional pressure on rescue teams and emergency services.
1: The city of Herat is one of Afghanistan's largest and its western commercial hub. Up until recently, the female shoppers dominated the customer base of the normally bustling markets in the city. However, following a recent crackdown by morality police on women's attire, the female customers are increasingly opting to stay home, a decision that has had an adverse effect on businesses. Our next report explores further.
2: The western city of Herat was numbered men before the Taliban government returned to power in August 2021. Since then, the Taliban authorities have imposed a series of restrictions on women's access to public life, barring them from studying beyond primary school, working in certain professions, and even visiting parks. Things came to a head in early June when dozens of women were detained by the Taliban government's morality police. The accusation? An oft-repeated one of violating official dress codes by not wearing the body cloaking chadar or burqa. A rare protest against the restrictions followed but was violently dispersed, with at least two people killed, according to the United Nations.
3: Since those incidents occurred, after that, currently the markets have stopped. We held a meeting inside the market a few days ago. You might have seen that the market was closed due to this reason, because there was no market. There were no women in the market. The rent of the shop was high, and we could not afford that. And then due to our market being closed, the market revolves around women. If there is no woman, there is no bazaar.
2: Nazir Ahmad Azimi, who runs a shoe store, estimates that the recent ramp-up of enforcement in restrictions on women have halved the turnover in the city's markets, a considerable loss where women shopped even for men.
4: The restrictions imposed in Herat also has a 50% impact, because men are all busy with work. Because the economy of Afghanistan's people is weak, a man cannot come for a day to buy a pair of sandals. Whether it's for men or women, he'll be in further loss. 90% of our sales are to women. Women come to buy even for men.
2: The restrictions have transformed the face of Herat, with women now fearful of going out unless absolutely necessary. With women putting a stop to their shopping trips, people like 21-year-old auto rickshaw driver Farshid Karimi have also been severely hit.
5: Before women were free, they could come here comfortably to do shopping and then go home. There was no restriction. They could freely take the rickshaw to go around. Now, as the restriction has been imposed, they cannot go out, so there's no work for us.
2: Afghanistan, from neighboring Iran and Pakistan, have a dire situation. Shortly after Taliban authorities took power in 2021, the United Nations had estimated that policies excluding women could cost the economy in the war-scarred nation $1 billion annually. In a country where most of the population lives beneath the poverty line, the exclusion of women, significant contributors to economy, from public life could prove to be fatal, not just socially, but economically as well.
1: Up next, we look at what else is making headlines in Inside South Asia Wrapped.

the 14th of July, India lodged a strong protest with Iran, the Indian seafarer, and injuries to several others in attacks on Commissary of External Affairs Chief of Mission of Iran over the attacks, and expressed Nasa and MT Al Bahia. On the 13th of July, were struck

0: parties representing Tamil-speaking ethnic minority have launched a platform to voice shared concerns and push for solutions to long-standing issues affecting the country's minority groups. The alliance brings together six political parties representing Tamil and Muslim communities. Noteworthy is the fact that together they account for more than a quarter of Sri Lanka's 22 million population. Addressing a press conference in Colombo on July 13th, the alliance declared that its aim is to foreground the key concerns of Tamil-speaking communities of Sri Lanka. Among the key concerns is the demand for a political solution to the island's national question and ongoing disputes over land rights. The significant move comes as President Anura Kumara Dissanayake's left-wing government faces pressure to fulfill its promises on devolving power to the regions.
1: Bhutan is grappling with a sharp decline in birth rate and a growing exodus of young people looking for opportunities abroad. The tiny Himalayan kingdom is now encouraging families to have more children through a cash incentive scheme. Under the program, families receive $105 every month for their third or subsequent child until the child turns three. Over the past decade, annual births in Bhutan have dropped by more than a quarter, raising concerns about a shrinking young population. According to the state media, Prime Minister Tsering Tobgay has repeatedly rung the alarm and described the population slump as an existential crisis for the country.
0: On the 14th of July, Nepal jailed two former ministers, including a former deputy prime minister and more than a dozen other people for scamming citizens with the false promise of resettling them abroad as refugees. In the early 1990s, more than 100,000 ethnic Nepalis had fled Bhutan following a shift in nationality laws. Many of these were lucky enough to find new homes in the United States, Europe and elsewhere via a third country resettlement program. The scheme ended in 2018 and many unsuspecting Nepalis who missed out settlement program. Were preyed on a racket involving senior officials wherein they were promised resettlement as refugees in exchange for large sums of money.
2: The annual Amarnath Yatra has achieved a historic milestone with more than 3 lakh, that's 300,000 devotees performing darshan at the Holy Cave Shrine within the first 12 days of the 57-day pilgrimage, marking the fastest pace in the Yatra's history. Take a look at our next report.
3: Pilgrim arrivals at Amarnath have increased by 37% compared to last year, reflecting strong public participation despite the early melting of the naturally formed ice shivling revered as Baba Barfa. Lieutenant Governor Manoj Sinha described the achievement as a historic new record and credited the coordinated efforts of all stakeholders for making the Yatra safe, seamless and memorable for devotees.
4: More and more pilgrims are arriving every day, reflecting the deep faith people have in Baba Barfani. With the holy month of Sawan approaching, I am confident that the number of devotees will increase even further.
5: The security arrangements are very good. There isn't a single place where security is lacking. The authorities are taking great care of everything and all the arrangements have been well organized.
3: Authorities said daily pilgrim arrivals have consistently remained between 15,000 and 20,000, indicating sustained participation since the Yatra began. Meanwhile, the 14th batch of the pilgrims, 1,251 devotees, left the Bhagwati Nagar Yatri Nivas twin base camps of Baltal and Pahalgam.

0: It is wonderful to see that so many pilgrims have visited the holy cave in the first 12 days of the yatra. There is a strong security presence everywhere, and we have felt completely safe throughout our journey. We did not face any difficulties, and the arrangements have been excellent.
1: I came from Baltal to Baltal, and this is my second time. Arrangements are improving and improving. Last time we find this drag, interlocking was around 2 kilometers. I think this time is 2 to 4 kilometers is built it by government.
2: Advanced registrations for the pilgrimage have already crossed the mark, with registration continuing across the country. Despite challenges posed by weather conditions, melting snow and the rush for on-the-spot and tatkal registrations, officials remark the pilgrimage continued without disruption.
3: Amarnath Yatra has achieved a historic milestone, with over 3 lakh pilgrims completing the Yatra within the first 12 days of the start of the Amarnath Yatra. The authorities say the numbers would go further up as the pre-registration for the Amarnath Yatra has crossed the 4 lakh mark. Amid three-tier security system, over 100,000 security personnel are guarding the Amarnath route from Jammu to both the base camps and further up till the cave. With Veera journalist Firoz Idris Lone.
4: On the 11th of July, at least 15 Indian tourists died when a boat carrying them capsized off Vietnam's southern island of Phu Quoc. A couple of days after the tragic accident, the bodies of the victims were brought to India on the 14th of July. Struck with the unforeseen tragedy, the grieving family members arrived at airports in southern Chennai, Hyderabad and Thiruvananthapuram to receive the bodies of their loved ones. Reportedly, the ill-fated boat carrying 36 people, including 32 Indians, was travelling from Hornmerut Island to Anthoy Port when it overturned 400 metres into the sea. Take a look at these heartbreaking visuals as we leave on a somber note.

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0: Where darkness hides behind every corner. Where the truth is stranger than fiction. A show that dives deep into the stories which shock and mystify. The victims, the accused, and the sinister float. Prime Prime is your front row seat to darkness. Get the latest updates.
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0: From the bustling trading floors of Wall Street to the vibrant exchanges of Asian stock markets, We On breaks it down for you to make sense of what's happening. 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
2: The Earth is sending distress signals. Wildfires, droughts, and melting glaciers. Can we reverse the damage? Explore the harrowing effects of climate change. It's a wake-up call, global emergency. 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

Welcome back and thank you for staying with us. We are live on We On Wild is One, American Joker, our top stories. Iran's Atomic Energy Organization says the United States attacked an under-construction nuclear power plant in the country's southwest. As tensions between Tehran and Washington escalate.

At least 10 people dead and 4 others missing as flash floods and landslides triggered by torrential rain causes widespread devastation across Jammu and Kashmir's border districts of Poonch and Rajouri, with rescue teams racing to reach stranded residents. The Delhi High Court refuses to pass an interim order directing the discharge of Sonam Wangchuk from Safdarjung Hospital, holding that the government's decision to shift him there because of his health was not arbitrary. Wildfire through the night, 9,000 hectares scorched, 19 municipalities evacuated.

In Germany, the state is investing, but companies still are not. Public investment has surged to 125% of its 2019 level, while private investment has fallen to 88%. And ahead of the FIFA World Cup final, Z Entertainment Enterprises Limited expresses its gratitude to FIFA for the strategic partnership. Z thanks FIFA for bringing the passion and spirit of football closer to fans across India.

Let's start off with some big news coming in from Guyana. And a passenger ferry carrying 116 people, including crew, capsized overnight off the coast of Guyana. The country's minister, Juan Edgiel, confirmed the mishap, stating that the boat named MV Barima capsized near Iron Punt on its route from Georgetown to Port Kaituma. The call was received by the authorities at around 11 p.m., prompting an immediate search and rescue operation. According to the officials, 53 people have been rescued, while efforts are continuing to locate the remaining passengers. The circumstances that led to the ferry are still under investigation, and officials have not confirmed the cause of the accident. Rescue teams, including the Coast Guard and other emergency responders, remain at the scene as authorities race against them to find those still reported missing. The Russia-Ukraine war has entered another tense phase as both the warring countries exchanged strikes this week. Both sides have intensified long-range attacks to hit the assets and bases inside the territory. As a result, damage to key infrastructure and casualties have increased across the battlefield. The latest attacks have kept the region on the edge, with Russia launching a major overnight missile attack on Kyiv. Russian ballistic missiles have struck the Ukrainian capital. Several explosions were reported, which have caused damages to multiple buildings. The attack marked one of the biggest Russian strikes on Kyiv in recent days. Ukrainian Air Force have stated that it has intercepted 18 out of 41 missiles fired by Russia. Meanwhile, Ukraine launched a major drone attack

0: inside Russia. The Kremlin claimed more than 370 Ukrainian drones targeted the Moscow region and surrounding areas. Russian air defenses were activated across several locations. Moscow says the attacks caused damage and disruptions. Reports also indicate and claim that at least 9 people lost their lives, and over 60 others sustained injuries in Ukrainian drone strikes. Kyiv has increasingly used long-range drones to hit targets deep inside Russia. On July 18th, Russia carried out another large-scale missile and drone attack on Ukraine. The strikes targeted multiple regions across Ukraine. Ukrainian officials have ascertained that at least 13 people were killed, while more than 50 others were reported injured in potential areas and critical infrastructure. The Black Sea also became a flashpoint this week. Russia and Ukraine intensified attacks in the maritime zone on July 17th. Both sides targeted ships, ports, and military infrastructure. Such large-scale escalation raised concerns of the grain export routes. Ukraine reportedly attacked at least 11 Russian vessels. In this renewed phase of Russia-Ukraine war, both sides are attempting attacks deep inside their territories or each other's territories. Ukraine successfully carried out one of its deepest strikes inside Russia on July 16th. Ukrainian drones reportedly hit a major Russian oil facility in the Siberian region, and the target was located nearly 2,500 kilometers from Ukraine. The strike highlighted Ukraine's growing long-range attack capability. As a retaliatory attack, Russia launched a large-scale drone and missile assault, which reportedly killed at least 13 people and injured more than 50. They targeted several regions, including Odessa, Sumy, Zaporizhia, and Kyiv. According to the Ukrainian Air Force, Russia launched 122 drones and 2 ballistic missiles, of which Ukrainian air defenses intercepted 101 drones. The president of Ukraine, Volodymyr Zelensky, has hinted at possible changes in the country's military leadership. The development comes as protests erupted in Kyiv, with demonstrators demanding removal of the commander-in-chief after Zelensky's defense shakeup sparked outrage and calls for military reforms. Several hundred people gathered outside for a third day after former defense minister Mykhailo Fedorov was not reappointed in a surprise government reshuffle. Known for pushing drone technology and military reforms, Fedorov was sacked earlier this week in a controversial government reshuffle. Protesters in Kyiv and cities demanded his return and also called for changes in the army's top command.
1: Zelensky has nowhere to turn. If he doesn't listen to us, the protests will only grow and grow. People won't stop at just keeping Syrsky in his position. We need changes at the highest levels of leadership, and that's why Zelensky must replace Syrsky. What good is a general to the army if the military itself and the army itself don't trust him?
2: I think there's at least some indication that he's heard the people and seen their reaction, because Zelensky quickly began to respond and slightly adjust his statements toward change. That's why I believe they are having an effect.
0: The demonstrations came as Zelensky held meetings with military commanders, including Army Chief Alexander Syrsky. The Ukrainian president said he had heard the public's concerns that decisions regarding the army will be taken. However, he provided little explanation for the reshuffle and said he had to step in since the rift between the army chief and former defense minister was so deep they will not sit at one table. The row comes after months of reported tensions between Fedorov and Syrsky over military reforms and the management of the war against Russia. The ongoing protest at Jantar Mantar has intensified after educationist and climate activist Sonam Wangchuk was shifted to a hospital on the 21st day of his indefinite hunger strike. Organizers say Wangchuk's removal has strengthened their resolve and insist the protest will continue until Union Education Minister Dharmendra Pradhan steps down over the alleged NEET examination irregularities. The protest organized by the Cockroach

Janata Party, or CJP, has also drawn support from several student organizations. From his hospital bed, Wanchuk issued a fresh appeal ahead of Monday's proposed march to Parliament. In a handwritten message shared through his wife, he described the July 20th Parliament march as India's second freedom movement and urged supporters from across the country to make it a success. Representatives of the Congress and Shiv Sena backed the demand for accountability over the alleged examination irregularities. Union Minister Chirag Paswan accused opposition parties of politicizing the protest, saying democratic issues should be a dialogue rather than prolonged hunger strikes. Terming his stay at the hospital an illegal confinement, Wanchuk forced the Delhi High Court seeking his immediate discharge and transfer to a private hospital, the family's choice. During the hearing of a petition filed by Wanchuk's wife, Delhi High Court said that the government was well within its right to shift him to a hospital, as Wanchuk himself did not check himself to a hospital in his own volition. The court has refused to pass an order to transfer Wanchuk to a private hospital. However, court has directed authorities to give his family round-the-clock access to him. Along with this, all medical reports of Wanchuk will be shared with his family. The next hearing in the case will be held on July 24th. As the monsoon session of Parliament begins, all eyes will now be on Monday's proposed Parliament march. Delhi High Court's response to the petition filed by Wanchuk's wife and whether the centre engages in dialogue with representation over alleged examination irregularities gathers momentum.

0: Heavy monsoon rains have unleashed devastation in Jammu and Kashmir. Flash floods and landslides have torn through Poonch and Rajouri districts, leaving at least 8 people dead, many missing, and hundreds displaced. Rescue teams are racing against time. Authorities battle flooded roads, damaged homes, and continuing rain. A night of relentless rain turned deadly in Jammu and Kashmir's border districts of Poonch and Rajouri. Torrential downpours triggered flash floods and landslides, sweeping away homes, vehicles, and cutting off entire villages. Suran Kot Tehsil in Poonch has emerged as a worst-hit area. Multiple houses collapsed after being buried under landslides. Rescue teams from the police, SDRF, civil administration volunteers have been deployed to search for those trapped beneath rubble. Officials say 8 people have lost their lives while many others are reported missing. Among the victims are women and children, with authorities fearing the toll could rise as rescue operations continued in difficult weather conditions. Floodwaters have also submerged low-lying areas in Rajouri, forcing hundreds of residents to evacuate to safer locations. Roads have been washed away, bridges damaged, and dozens of vehicles swept aside by overflowing streams. Emergency response teams are working round the clock to evacuate stranded residents, restore road connectivity, and provide relief to the affected families. Lieutenant Governor Manoj Sinha reviewed the situation and directed officials to ensure a visit to Delhi and return to Jammu to personally monitor the response.
1: बड़ी दुर्भाग्यपूर्ण और दुखद
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0: The heavy rainfall has also disrupted lawnmower life across the Jammu region, with authorities urging people living near rivers and landslide-prone areas to remain alert. Officials say rescue operations will continue until every missing person in the region. Spain is battling devastating wildfires as extreme heat and strong winds fuel flames across the country. The latest blaze north of Madrid has already scorched thousands of hectares, forcing mass evacuations and raising fears of more fires to come. So far, no casualties have been reported. Images show firefighters racing against

I'm in central Spain. Think plumes of black smoke rise above dense forests. The flames have ripped through the hillsides near La Merila. Just 100 kilometers north of Madrid, Spanish military firefighters can be seen hosing down active fire lines while emergency crew work through the night to stop the blaze from spreading. The wildfire, which erupted on Thursday in Guadalajara province, has now burned more than 12,000 hectares of land. Authorities have evacuated hundreds of residents. Several municipalities left temporarily without inhabitants. The regional government has declared a level 2 emergency, warning that the fire threatens populated areas and critical infrastructure. The fire has proved particularly difficult to contain. Strong and unpredictable winds have continued to shift the direction of the flames, complicating firefighting operations. The blaze is also tearing through an ecologically sensitive region home to endangered species including eagles, wolves, and butterflies. The Madrid area fire is just one of several major wildfires burning across Spain. In the northeastern region of Aragon, another massive blaze has already destroyed nearly 16,000 hectares of land. More than 1,000 people have been evacuated as hundreds of firefighters and multiple aircraft continue to battle the flames. Officials say the fire remains active, although they are hopeful of containing it. Spain is currently enduring its third major heatwave of the summer. Temperatures have soared well above 40 degrees Celsius in many parts of the country. Scientists say human-driven climate change is making heatwaves longer and more frequent, drying out vegetation and significantly increasing the risk of devastating fires. U.S. Secretary of State Marco Rubio has urged Cuba to release more than 700 political prisoners immediately. The call for release comes as a prominent Cuban dissident artist, Luis Manuel Otero Alcantara, arrived in Miami after 5 years in prison. Rubio, in his statement, hailed the artist for standing up to what he called the communist regime of Cuba. He said that Alcantara's only crime was that he refused to stay silent against the regime's oppression. Rubio, in his statement, also mentioned the San Isidro movement, which the artist had started 5 years ago, calling it a beacon of hope for the Cuban people as it dared to imagine a free Cuba. In a statement, Rubio demanded the release of all 700 political prisoners under detention. Cuban authorities had detained Otero, the co-founder of the opposition San Isidro movement, in 2021 amidst the largest anti-government protest seen in decades. Alcantara was then convicted of offenses including desecration of national symbols, contempt and public disorder, and spent 5 years in the Quanhei prison near Havana. The news about his release first broke on a Facebook page run by his friends. U.S. authorities have not confirmed his whereabouts or his arrival details. U.S. embassy officials in Havana have only confirmed had been granted humanitarian parole in the U.S. and that the embassy supported his travel. Radical social media influencer Andrew Tate and his brother Tristan have been arrested in Miami on Saturday. The duo was arrested by the U.S. Marshals Service, with news outlet TMZ posting video of officers placing the men in custody. A spokesperson for the Marshals Service said that the warrant was sealed and hence the charges against the pair were not immediately announced. Later, the UK Crown Prosecution Service said in a statement that the Tate brothers are facing charges in Britain. It further said that Andrew was being charged with 7 further counts of rape, as well as other charges relating to alleged crimes, including sex trafficking and child pornography. Has been charged with 1 count of sexual assault, 2 counts of rape, and 3 counts of arranging or facilitating traffic or trafficking for sexual exploitation. The Tate brothers have previously denied any wrongdoing against the charges that date back to a period between July 2010 and August 2017. Aside from the human trafficking charges, the duo is

also being sued by four women in the United Kingdom. The brothers have also been accused of tax evasion in the UK. A British court ruled in December 2024 the police could seize more than $2.4 million from them for failing to pay taxes from their own online businesses. Andrew Tate said the ruling was not justice and called it a coordinated attack. The brothers proposed hyper-masculinity, who have millions of followers on social media, have been wanted in the UK and were also charged in Romania with human trafficking, rape, and forming an organized criminal group after their arrest in December 2022. Two markets, two completely different stories, and only one can be right. Brent crude trades near $8 a barrel, down roughly 25 to 30% from its March peak of $120 when U.S. strikes on Iran shut down shipping through the Strait of Hormuz. Back then, the 10-year U.S. Treasury yield sat around 4.3%. Today, the 10-year is back above that level at around 4.6%. That is the disconnect. Oil is pricing calm, bonds are pricing crises, or something close to it. Here's how we got here. When the Israel-Iran war began, the logic was textbook. War disrupts supply, oil spikes, inflation follows, and yields rise. Then came the U.S.-Iran Memorandum of Understanding in June, a ceasefire that briefly sent Brent crashing towards pre-war levels of $70. But Treasury yields did not fall with it. They kept climbing because the bond market was pricing something oil wasn't. Renewed U.S. strikes on Iran, the ceasefire never really held. So who's right? Oil's price reflects current supply flow, but bonds are forward-looking and they are pricing persistent geopolitical risks. Sticky core inflation and the U.S. Fed that cannot cut aggressively, while energy remains one headline away from another line, oil measures today's barrels. Bonds measure tomorrow's uncertainty. Right now, the uncertainty premium is winning, and that's usually the market signal worth watching first.

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1: 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From the bustling trading floors of Wall Street to the vibrant exchanges of Asian stock markets, WEON breaks it down for you to make sense of what's happening. As we reveal the key factors behind events, strategic battles, and the game-changing business decisions that shape the world. We bring you all of this and more on World Business Watch.
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4: The Earth is sending distress signals. Wildfires, droughts, and melting glaciers. 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
6: Where darkness hides behind every corner. Where the truth is stranger than fiction. A show that dives deep into the stories which shock and mystify. The victims, the accused, and the sinister float. Prime Crime is your front row seat to darkness.
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0: Campaigns, elections, alliances, controversies and power play. 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A dedicated show with varied perspectives, expert take, citizens' voices, detailed ground reports and in-depth coverage from political corridors of the world. 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
1: breaking news. Credible, clear, continuous. Experts across aisles. Diverse voices, one platform. WEON World is one. From the bustling trading floors of Wall Street to the vibrant exchanges of Asian stock markets, WEON breaks it down for you to make sense of what's happening. As we reveal the key factors behind events.

0: Hello and welcome. I'm Miraj and you are watching Tech It Out. Now, have you ever wondered why some AI chatbots seem sentient to us, ChatGPT in particular? It's not just because of what they say and the answers they give us. It's about how they say it, the tonality, the pauses. See, articulation is a very, very human thing to do. And it's the same with facial expressions. Sometimes they help us contextualize what we're saying and sometimes they'll betray what we really feel, which may not be what we're saying. In this episode, we're going to look at humanoids who are getting facial expressions. We'll look at an integrated smart transport system. We'll look at robots who are delivering disaster relief. And finally, we will look at a DJ who overcame a debilitating disease with AI to be able to play again. All of that and more coming up in this episode of Tech It Out. That just concluded in Switzerland, companies from around the world showcased a range of robots and humanoids for a variety of tasks. But the exhibit that really stole the show were these humanoids that have the capacity to manipulate facial features to express emotion while they speak. Do you have any idea how you would react talking to a humanoid like that in the flesh? Have a look.
1: Humanoid robots are becoming increasingly human-like. They can walk, gesture, hold conversations, and now even change their face. At the AI for Good Global Summit in Geneva, a Swiss startup unveiled a humanoid robot that can instantly take on the likeness of different people while using facial expressions to make conversations feel more natural. The robot is called Robert. And its developers believe the future of human-robot interaction may depend as much on communication as it does on artificial intelligence. Unlike most humanoid robots, Robert does not have a fixed face. Instead, its head features a digital screen capable of displaying different identities, facial expressions, and emotions in real time. During the summit, visitors saw the robot appear with the faces of Donald Trump, Mark Zuckerberg, and Barack Obama. But the aim is not to create a perfect human replica. The developers say that the robot always remains visibly a machine, while using digital expressions to make interactions feel more comfortable and engaging.
2: Donc ça c'est Robert le robot.
3: We create expressive robots designed for communication. Robots you can interact with that display human emotions. If you look at robots made in the US, China or elsewhere around the world, they all have expressionless faces. What we want to do is using a screen. This allows us to display a wide range of appearances, whether it's a white person, a Chinese person, a man, or a woman. And above all, to convey emotions.
2: Des informations aussi de, par rapport à son sourire, s'il est content, pas content.
1: The idea reflects a broader shift in humanoid robotics. For years, the focus was on making robots walk, grasp objects, or perform physical tasks. Now, developers are paying more attention to how robots communicate. Facial expressions, eye contact, and body language can all influence how comfortable people feel during a conversation. By combining conversational AI with an expressive digital face, Robert is designed for settings such as education, public engagement, customer service, and events where clear, natural communication matters. Elsewhere at the summit, researchers from Switzerland's EPFL faced another vision of AI-powered robotics. This time, the robots were not humanoid, they were pieces of furniture. Tables and other household objects were mounted on mobile robotic platforms, allowing them to move autonomously around a room. Users can rearrange their living space using a tablet or ask the furniture to clear a path through cluttered areas. The project is designed to support elderly people and those with limited mobility by helping them navigate their homes more easily.
4: The indoor furniture are static obstacles for them. So we retrofit existing furniture into mobile robots so it can make their

0: life easier. For example, the user now can define the indoor layout on a tablet by a drag and drop and then press a button.
1: Both projects point to the same direction for AI. The goal is no longer just to build smarter machines, but to make them easier to live with. Some robots may help by communicating more naturally. Others may quietly rearrange the spaces around us or provide assistance inside the home. The focus is shifting from replacing people to supporting them. And as AI continues to move into the physical world, the next generation of robots may be judged not only by what they can do, but how naturally they fit in.
2: One of artificial intelligence's superpowers is its ability to go through troves and troves of data and spot patterns. That is why it is so good at looking at x-rays, for example, better than doctors. It can also look at geologists' data over decades and be able to predict when an earthquake might take place or a volcano might erupt. And when that does happen, AI is still being helpful. It is being used to power humanoid people from life-threatening rescue situations and generally bring more efficiency to disaster relief. Watch the story.
3: When disaster strikes, the first few hours can determine how many lives are saved. But getting help to the right place is often as challenging as the disaster itself. Roads may be destroyed, communications can fail, and emergency teams must decide who needs help first. Now, artificial intelligence is beginning to change that. From self-driving relief vehicles to AI-powered damage mapping, a new generation of tools is helping humanitarian organizations respond faster when every minute counts. One of those projects looks more like a space mission than a disaster response vehicle. Developed by the World Food Programme, Germany's Aerospace Research Centre, DLR, and several technology partners, Project AHEAD adapts robotic systems originally designed for space exploration. Its all-terrain vehicles use cameras, sensors, and remote operation to travel through areas too dangerous for human drivers. The idea emerged after peacekeepers escorting food deliveries were killed during a humanitarian mission. The question was simple. If scientists can remotely drive a rover on another world, could the same technology deliver food through a war zone? The result is a system designed to cross flooded ground, rough terrain, and high-risk areas without putting more lives at risk.
4: Well, the World Food Programme has approached us, I think 5 years ago, with a use case where there have been killed 9 blue helmets by food delivery. And they asked us, but you don't have the technology for remote operating rovers on the far planets. Could that be applied to our use case where we don't want to risk any more drivers, or we bring the... That's why it had started.
3: AI is also helping decide where aid should go first. The World Food Programme already uses artificial intelligence to optimize supply chains, forecast food insecurity, and improve early warning systems.
5: As World Food Programme, every dollar that we receive needs to be most efficiently and effectively spent. So AI is one of the levers that helps us do that. So we use AI for supply chain optimization, for early warning systems, but also for delivery where nothing else is possible.
3: One of the most powerful tools is HungerMapLife. The platform combines real-time data to track food security around the world. While AI models are now being used to predict conditions up to 90 days ahead, elsewhere, the humanitarian OpenStreetMap team is using AI to solve a different problem. After earthquakes in Venezuela, emergency teams had very little digital map data to show which communities had been hit the hardest.
6: In the case of Venezuela, there was very little open map. Responders could not know where to go first, where to first deliver food, where to first develop a shelter, where to first evacuate people, because of the lack of open geospatial data in that area.
3: So the organization built an open platform called FAIR. It uses AI to identify buildings from satellite imagery, while thousands of volunteers verify the results using a simple mobile app. Within just 4 days, more than 600 volunteers had helped map the damage, allowing emergency responders to prioritize food, shelter, and evacuation efforts. AI is also transforming how we prepare for disasters before they happen. Weather agencies are using AI to improve forecasting, while early warning systems

0: Systems are becoming faster, more accurate.
1: This is the output of our data. You can actually see on the hexagon level, it's confirmed damage, meaning that more than the majority of the people have confirmed that actually in that buildings.
0: Some countries have already deployed AI-based disaster alerts. Others are still testing, but researchers say AI is not a silver bullet. Extreme weather driven by climate change is creating conditions that have few historical precedents, making prediction more challenging. Still, as disaster becomes more frequent, artificial intelligence is emerging as one of the most important tools in humanitarian response, helping relief agencies see more, respond faster, and deliver help where it is needed most.
2: This is a story about how artificial intelligence is being used to alleviate the lives of people who've been afflicted with debilitating disease. In this case, this is a DJ in Japan, visual artist as well, who has ALS, which is amyotrophic lateral sclerosis. It's a debilitating motor neuron disease. This guy is using robotics, eye tracking, and brain computer integration to get on stage and play again. I mean, if there's ever an illustration of how technology can improve our lives, folks, this is it.
3: Technology is continuing to open new possibilities for people living with severe disabilities. In Tokyo, one artist is showing how artificial intelligence, brain-computer interfaces, eye tracking, and robotics can come together to create a live performance. Masatane Muto, better known as IVDJ Masa, has amyotrophic lateral sclerosis, or ALS. Although he can no longer speak or move his limbs, movements and brain signals into music, visuals, robotic movement. He recently took to the stage at MOVE FES 2026, a music and technology festival he founded to raise awareness about ALS and demonstrate how technology can help continue creating. ALS, also known as amyotrophic lateral sclerosis or motor neuron disease, is a progressive neurological disorder that damages the nerve cells responsible for controlling voluntary muscle movement. Over time, patients gradually lose the ability to walk, speak, swallow, and eventually breathe without assistance. According to the World Health Organization, more than 300,000 people worldwide are currently living with ALS, and nearly 100,000 new cases are estimated to be diagnosed every year. There is currently no cure, with treatment mainly focused on slowing disease progression and improving quality of life. Muto was diagnosed with ALS when he was just 27 years old. At the time, he was working at a company and had only recently started his relationship with his future wife. As the disease progressed, Muto lost the ability to speak and move his body. Today, his eyes have become his primary way of interacting with the world. Using eye-tracking technology, he can type words, control a computer, and even create digital artwork. An AI-generated voice built from recordings made before his airway surgery speaks the words he types, allowing him to communicate during both daily life and live performances. The designs on his stage costume, including the flower patterns, were also created using this system.
4: Music and fashion are both my identity and an important communication tool for me to connect with the society boundlessly beyond disability.
3: Muto's scalp captures brainwave activity through a brain-computer interface. An AI-based system translates them into commands that control robotic arms mounted on his specially designed jacket. At the same time, eye tracking allows him to operate music, video content, and visual effects projected during the show.

The stage costume was developed in collaboration with Japanese apparel company TSI Holdings. The jacket was specifically engineered to support the robotic arms, manage the heat they generate, and integrate LED lighting for live performances. Much of the technology used by Muto was developed alongside roboticist Ori Yoshifuji, who created Ori Haim, a communication device.

0: designed for people with advanced ALS. The system enables users and operate digital devices using only their eyes.
1: Make some noise together.
0: Muto was among the first users to adapt the technology for live entertainment, transforming it from a communication tool into a performance platform. This year, he also successfully controlled a drone using the same brain-computer interface during his live show.
2: ALS made me realize that everyone has a limited time to live. Since that day, I have been trying to realize my ideas and what I can do to make the most of every second.
0: For Muto, the technology represents far more that has progressively limited his physical movement.
3: Given how connected cars have become, it's really no surprise that AI and technology is being integrated into all aspects of mobility, even roads. Now, Italy has just introduced what it calls a certified smart road. Now, this is a road where cameras, sensors, weather stations, and vehicles' communication systems kind of work together to detect traffic, to prevent accidents, and to generally improve road safety. And such a cool idea. Have a look.
4: Italy is taking a major step towards connected transport with the country's first certified smart road. The project is located on the Naples Ring Road, a 20-kilometer motorway that carries around 250,000 vehicles every day and connects the city to Italy's national road network. Rather than expanding the road itself, the focus is on making the existing infrastructure intelligent.
5: The Naples Ring Road represents a vital artery in the South country, but also a center of technological excellence where we chose to develop the Smart Road program. This choice was driven by technology investments made in recent years and the high volume of traffic, which allow for real-world day-to-day testing.
4: The Smart Road uses a network of cameras, sensors, weather stations, detection gantries, and vehicle communication antennas to collect continuous data from the road, traffic, and surrounding environment. The entire motorway functions as a connected digital infrastructure. Along the route, 217 cameras, 15 detection gantries, 8 weather stations, and 40 communication antennas have been installed. The antennas use both ITSG5 and cellular V2X technology, allowing vehicles and road infrastructure to exchange information in real time.
6: Una smart road come quella che Movion ha sviluppato per
2: The Naples Ring Road represents a vital artery in the south of our country, but also a center of technological excellence where we chose to develop the smart road program. This choice was driven by technology investments made in recent years and the high volume of traffic, which allow for real-world day-to-day testing.
6: Terzo, comunicare e inviare questi servizi e queste informazioni proprio all'utenza stradale.
4: The system collects data, processes it using digital platforms, and then delivers relevant information directly to road users. This constant flow of information enables the road to respond more quickly to changing traffic conditions. One of the smart road's most important features is its ability to detect incidents and communicate them to approaching vehicles. If an accident or traffic buildup is detected, the system can issue a dynamic speed limit before drivers reach the incident. By reducing speed early, technology helps lower the risk of secondary collisions while also reducing congestion.
5: The Naples Ring Road and the Smart Road project represents the first step toward increasingly strong cohesion and connectivity between highway infrastructure and vehicles, all in support of a strategy consistently aimed at ensuring greater safety and sustainability in traffic flows for both people and vehicles.
4: The continuous exchange of data between vehicles and the road creates a more connected traffic management system than traditional motorways. The dynamic speed limit service was one of the key technologies that helped the Naples Ring Road become the first motorway in Italy to receive official smart road certification from the Italian Ministry of Transport.
6: Uno degli elementi essenziali che ha permesso al Ministero dei Trasporti

0: One of the key factors enabled the Ministry of Transport to certify the Tangenziale di Napoli as Italy's first smart road was the dynamic speed limit service, a capability that allows the smart road not only to detect a traffic accident, but also to alert approaching vehicles well in advance, enabling them to slow down and pass the scene while reducing congestion and tailbacks.
1: L'ingolfamento e la coda.
2: The certification recognizes the road's ability to monitor conditions, process data, and deliver safety information directly to connected vehicles. As more vehicles become capable of communicating with road infrastructure, these services are expected to become even more effective. The Naples Smart Road is currently serving as a live testbed for future transport technology.
3: La Smart Road, e in particolare il dynamic speed.
4: The smart road, and specifically the dynamic speed limit system, is innovative technology representing the latest trial by the Autostrade per l'Italia group. It allows information about unfolding events to be relayed directly to the vehicle, enabling drivers to adjust their speed based on the data communicated by the infrastructure.
3: Di adeguare la velocità di guida a ciò che l'infrastruttura gli comunica.
2: The pilot project is expected to be fully operational by the end of the year, with the technology likely to be expanded to other major Italian highways. For transport engineers, the project offers a glimpse of how connected infrastructure, real-time data and vehicle communication could make road networks safer, more efficient and better prepared for the next generation of mobility.
5: What I find really startling is how time is telescoping when it comes to advancement in technology. What was science fiction till a few years back? I mean, you're going to see it manifested in reality in no time. I remember watching this film, I'm sure you do too. It was called Her, in which Joaquin Phoenix falls in love with his AI chatbot. She was voiced by Scarlett Johansson. No coincidence that when OpenAI started ChatGPT, they apparently got in touch with Ms. Johansson multiple times to be the voice of ChatGPT. And then ChatGPT was released with a voice that sounded suspiciously similar to her, so much so that she threatened to sue them and they had to pull it down. I mean, the truth, folks, is truly more bizarre than fiction. I'll leave you on that note. Have a great weekend. Feel free to leave your comments on WeOn's YouTube channel. I'll see you next week. Bye-bye.

0: where darkness hides behind every corner. Where the truth is stranger than fiction. A show that dives deep into the stories which shock and mystify. The victims, the accused, and the sinister plot. Prime Crime is your front row seat to darkness. From the bustling trading floors of Wall Street to the vibrant exchanges of Asian stock markets, we on Breaks It Down for you to make sense of what's happening. As we reveal the key factors behind events, strategic battles, and the game-changing business decisions that shape the world. We bring you all of this and more on World Business Watch.
1: 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Stories that analyze global and domestic politics. 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
7: Where darkness hides behind every corner. Where the truth is stranger than fiction. A show that dives deep into the stories which shock and mystify. The victims, the accused, and the sinister float. Prime Crime is your front row seat to darkness.
8: 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As we reveal the key factors behind events, strategic battles, and the game-changing business decisions that shape the world. We bring you all of this and more on World Business Watch.
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0: The earth is sending distress signals. Wildfires, droughts, and melting glaciers. Can we reverse the damage? Explore the harrowing effects of climate change. It's a wake-up call, global emergency. 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

Welcome back and thank you for staying with us. We are live on We on Wild is One, American Joker, our top stories. Iran's Foreign Minister Abbas Araghchi delivers a defiant message to Washington in a strongly worded interview to Iran's media. Araghchi says Iran's nuclear program is not for sale and insisted the country had already provided and proved its resilience during the conflict.

President Donald Trump on July 19th called on the Republican Party to increase against Iran in the sanctions bill against Russia, signaling a potential hurdle for its swift passage, saying Senator Lindsey Graham had previously supported the proposal.

Ukrainian authorities say that two people were killed in Russian strikes in the Ukrainian cities of Sumy and Kherson, while several others were injured. The Delhi High Court refuses to pass an interim order directing the discharge of Sonam Wangchuk from hospital, polled it was not arbitrary. Greece is now bracing for its first heat wave of the year. According to the country's weather department, the maximum temperatures in Thessaly, parts of the Peloponnese and the greater Athens area may hover around or exceed 40 degrees Celsius. Ahead of the FIFA World Cup final, Z Entertainment Enterprises Limited expresses its gratitude to FIFA for the strategic partnership. Z thanks FIFA for bringing the passion and spirit of football closer to fans across India. The Russia-Ukraine war continues to rage on, with both sides continuing to trade fire. In the latest, Ukraine says at least two people were killed in attacks on the Ukrainian cities of Sumy and Kherson, while several others were injured. According to Ukraine's Air Force, Russia launched over 41 missiles and 125 drones on the night of July 18 in what Zelensky claims to be one of Russia's largest missile barrages on Kyiv. Helicopters and more than 200 emergency workers battled a massive warehouse fire near Kyiv in the aftermath of the attack. The intensity of the ballistic strike has been captured in a body cam footage. This comes as Ukraine claimed responsibility for fresh strikes on Russian energy infrastructure. It said its forces

0: forces targeted three oil depots and a fuel facility in Russia's Stavropol region. This comes a day after Ukrainian forces struck two Russian logistics centers in central Russia, killing at least eight, according to Russian officials. President Volodymyr Zelensky says Ukrainian forces directly struck what it called three Russian Shadow Fleet tankers. He said the strikes targeted facilities that support and fund Russia's military campaign. Zelensky describes them as part of Kyiv's long-range operations against Moscow's military assets. Beyond strikes, Russian forces have now taken control of Vilnius settlement in eastern Ukraine, according to the Russian Defense Ministry. This as Moscow continues to push parts of the Donetsk region. The reported capture comes as Russian forces continue their offensive in eastern Ukraine, attempting to make slow advances along the front line. However, the latest missile attack has once again exposed Ukraine's shortage of US-made Patriot air defense systems, which are considered among the most effective to stop Russian ballistic missiles. Remember, days ago, President Trump said he is open to Ukraine to produce Patriot air defense systems under license. And joining us live from Washington, D.C. is retired Colonel David B. Desroches. He's a professor at Thayer Marshall Institute and former deputy director for peacekeeping in the office of the Secretary of Defense. Colonel Desroches, great to have you back, and thank you very much for your time. President Zelensky is fighting two wars, quite literally, one at home with a reshuffle, but the other is Russia, is unrelenting. How do you think it's going to play out for him?
1: Well, I thought he was going to be overthrown within 3 weeks at the start of the war, so I might not be the person to ask. He's a surprisingly adroit politician and a military strategist. He's changed the nature of war. The issue at home, I think, is about him consolidating his ministries and ensuring that he remains as the president, where he's done a incredible job. In terms of the war, it's really remarkable. I mean, he's had a 2 years of repelling what should have been a walkover from the Russians. And now it looks as though the momentum is actually shifting towards Ukraine. What we're seeing is about the Russians are losing about 35,000 50,000 is the level at which they start to collapse. We're also seeing success in destroying Russian oil and gasoline production, which means that particularly the Crimea is becoming isolated. So if he can hold out, you know, we don't know how many soldiers he has, but these missile attacks need to be viewed as an act of desperation by Putin, who, you know, just can't take many more air raids on Moscow and St. Petersburg.
0: Colonel Desroches, some critics in Ukraine say President Trump cannot be trusted and his willingness to end the war in Ukraine has dissipated. What's your reaction to that, having in mind European leaders have backed Ukraine for quite a while now?
1: Well, I think that's actually a good thing, because when Trump said he wanted, bear in mind, Trump holds Zelensky in part responsible for his first impeachment. So Trump, I think, I haven't spoken to him, but I think that he basically feels that if when this first impeachment was going on, Zelensky had just made a public statement saying, look, there's nothing here. This is all made up. None of this stuff happened. We're fighting war, you know, with our American partners, and Donald Trump is one of those, that impeachment effort would have disappeared. So he's got some personal grief, and he might be more willing to support it. But when Trump says end the war, he doesn't mean he's going to do it by force. He means he's going to get the parties together and force them to come to a deal, because that's how he sees himself, as the master deal maker. So for Zelensky, that means giving up some of Ukraine's territory, probably Ukraine and almost emphatically most of the Donbass, which is all of their industrial capacity. It would leave Ukraine as a semi-landlocked state. And of course, there's no guarantee that in 5 years, Russia might not say, oh, Odessa is a Russian city too. So I think the fact that he's backing off and that the Europeans are stepping up is actually positive for Ukraine.
0: All right, talking about Europe stepping up, Colonel Des Roches, your quick thoughts on incoming Prime Minister Andy Burnham. Do you think he's going to be more present and active when it comes to the Ukraine issue than Keir Starmer? Very quickly.
1: No, I don't. He was elected on a domestic agenda, and the UK money is running out of the UK government is running out of money to fund social services. The party that put Burnham in charge without an election is a party that wants to find a way to deliver more social services without raising taxes. Full stop.
0: Full stop indeed. Well, Roches, it's good to see you. Thank you very much for your thoughts and for talking to us today.
1: It's an honor.
0: Ukrainian President Volodymyr Zelensky has hinted at possible changes in the country's military leadership. The development comes as protests erupted in Kyiv, with demonstrators demanding removal of the commander-in-chief after Zelensky's defense shakeup sparked outrage and calls for military reforms. Several hundred people gathered outside the presidential office for a third day after former defense minister Mikhailo Fedorov was not reappointed in a surprise government reshuffle. Known for pushing drone technology and military reforms, Fedorov was sacked earlier this week in a controversial government reshuffle. Protesters in Kyiv and others demanded his return and also called for changes in the army's top command.
2: Zelensky has no. Listen to us, the protests will only grow and grow. People won't stop at just keeping Sirski in his position. We need changes at the highest levels of leadership, and that's why Zelensky must replace Sirski. What good is a general to the army if the military itself and the army itself don't trust him?
3: I think there's at least some indication that he's heard the people and seen their reaction, because Zelensky quickly began to respond and slightly adjust his statements toward change. That's why I believe these protests are having an effect.
0: The demonstrations came as Zelensky held meetings with military commanders, including Army Chief Oleksandr Sirski. The Ukrainian president said he had heard the public's concerns that decisions regarding the army will be taken. However, he provided little explanation for the reshuffle and said he had to step in since the rift between the army chief and former defense minister was so deep they will not sit at one table. The row comes after months of reported tensions between Fedorov and Sirski over military reforms and the management of the war against Russia.
4: Рідкість машини.
0: The United States has reportedly allowed Saudi Arabia to develop its own civilian nuclear program, including the ability to enrich uranium. According to CNN, the draft agreement has already been negotiated and is awaiting the signature of President Trump. The proposed deal does not reportedly require Saudi Arabia to adopt the International Atomic Energy Agency's additional protocol. These are basically a set of enhanced safeguards that gives inspectors broader access to nuclear facilities. Rather, it is designed to detect undeclared nuclear activities. If approved, it would mark a major step forward in Saudi Arabia's long-standing efforts to get access to uranium enrichment technology that has long been at the center of Iran's dispute with the West. This could also signal a significant shift in U.S. policy on nuclear cooperation with Saudi Arabia. Neither the White House nor Saudi authorities have publicly commented on the reported agreement. However, one concern remains. The reported absence of the additional protocol could raise alarm among nuclear non-proliferation experts. This as it would provide fewer inspection powers than those typically sought under civilian nuclear cooperation agreements. Iran has long maintained that its nuclear program is for peaceful purposes and that it has the right to enrich uranium under the Nuclear Non-Proliferation Treaty. It had also allowed United Nations nuclear inspectors broader access to its nuclear facilities under the IAEA's additional protocol. In a big boost to the BJP-led NDA ahead of the monsoon session for tomorrow, Lok Sabha Speaker Om Birla has approved the merger of six Shiv Sena UBT members of parliament with the Eknath Shinde-led Shiv Sena. The six members of parliament had joined the Shiv Sena in presence of Maharashtra Deputy Chief Minister Eknath Shinde in June this year. With the merger now approved, the Shiv Sena's strength in the Lok Sabha has increased to 13 members. Shinde's party is now the largest NDA party from Maharashtra in parliament. At the same time, Uddhav Thackeray's Shiv Sena UBT is now left with just three Lok Sabha members of parliament.
4: Those of us are doing so out of trust, whether it concerns the MPs or the many others who have joined over the past 3 to 4 years. They have complete faith in the Shiv Sena.
5: Was anything else expected? What happened to Sonam Wangchuck today is precisely what is happening to the country.
0: The Lok Sabha Secretariat has also allocated a separate seating arrangement for 20 rebel Trinamool Congress members of parliament. However, their request to be recognized as members of the Nationalist Citizens Party of India is still awaiting approval. The changes came ahead of the all-party meeting before the monsoon session. The Parliamentary Affairs Ministry has already invited the rebel Trinamool Congress members of parliament to attend the meeting as NCPI representatives. If the NCPI gets official recognition, the NDA's strength in the Lok Sabha will rise to 319 MPs, which will still be short of 41 members from the two-thirds majority mark of 360 in the Lok Sabha. The development comes amid speculation that the government might reintroduce the Constitution Amendment Bill to implement women's reservation and delimitation that failed to garner two-thirds majority in Lok Sabha in the previous session. Heavy monsoon rains have unleashed devastation in Jammu and Kashmir. Flash floods and landslides have torn through Poonch and Rajouri districts, leaving at least 10 people dead, many missing, and hundreds displaced. Rescue teams are racing against time as authorities battle flooded roads, damaged homes, and continuing rain. A night of relentless rain turned deadly in Jammu and Kashmir's border districts of Poonch and Rajouri. Torrential downpours triggered flash floods and landslides, sweeping away homes, vehicles, and cutting off entire villages. Suran Court Tehsil in Poonch has emerged as the worst hit area, and multiple houses collapsed after being buried under landslides. Rescue teams from the police, administration, and local volunteers have been deployed to search for those trapped beneath rubble. Officials say at least 8 people have lost their lives while many others remain missing. Among the victims are women and children, with authorities fearful could rise as rescue operations continue in difficult weather conditions. Floodwaters have also submerged low-lying areas in Rajouri, forcing hundreds of residents to evacuate to safer locations. Roads have been washed away, bridges damaged, and dozens of vehicles swept aside by overflowing streams. Emergency response teams are working round the clock to evacuate stranded residents, restore road connectivity, and provide relief to the affected families. Lieutenant Governor Manoj Sinha reviewed the situation and directed officials to ensure immediate rescue and relief. Chief Minister Omar Abdullah also cut short his visit to Delhi and returned to Jammu to personally monitor the response.
6: Affected families have already been moved to safety. All departments are on high alert and are prioritizing immediate relief and repair work. I have directed officials to provide immediate aid to all affected families in both districts and ensure that emergency teams remain fully prepared for any situation.
0: The heavy rainfall has also disrupted normal life across the Jammu region. Jammu police and the NDRF rescued a group of youth who were stranded in the middle of the Tawi River. The rescue team safely evacuated all those stranded without any casualties, with authorities urging people living near rivers and landslide-prone areas to remain alert. Officials say rescue operations will continue until every missing person is accounted for. While weather warnings remain in place,

0: or team has been able to do so far stop Lionel Messi. But many believe they are the only team capable of doing so. Many would want Lionel Messi to end his international career on a high. The Spaniards will try to make sure it doesn't go as planned for Argentina. Spain are on an unbeaten 37-match streak, and only matched by Italy. And Spain would want to make a new record on Sunday. Luis de la Fuentes banks on consistency, mental resilience against any opponent. Characteristics similar to Spain's 2010 World Cup winning side. Spain don't rely on individual brilliance like Argentina has been relying on a 39-year-old Lionel Messi. But they do have star power in their ranks too, in the form of Lamine Yamal. However, for Spain to win the second ever World Cup, they will need to do what no team has done so far in the tournament, which is to stop Messi. Spain have been the best defensive side of the tournament by a distance. They have conceded only one goal in seven games and having not trailed for a single minute. What separates them from the rest is the collective discipline with which they execute their system, as was evident against the semi-final victory against France when they shut down Kylian Mbappe and France with a defensive masterclass. But they now face a side with one of the most threatening teams, an attack that has the greatest player of all time. The task of limiting him will fall on Spain's captain, Rodri. If Spain wants to have a chance at the title, a whole lot will depend on how the midfielder deals with Messi. The entire world is holding its breath as Spain and Argentina face off for the biggest prize in the sport. Fans in India are also awaiting the big clash. Amid the build-up, FIFA President Gianni Infantino thanked ZTV for promoting football in India. Here's a report.
1: The biggest match in football is here. The world will be watching. And India is no different. Millions of fans in the country will tune in to watch Spain versus Argentina on Sunday night, courtesy of Z. And FIFA President Gianni Infantino thanked ZTV for promoting football in India.
2: Dear friends from ZTV, on the eve of the FIFA World Cup final between Spain and Argentina, I want to thank you, my friends at ZTV, for everything you have done to promote football in India. I'm very proud of our partnership, which encompasses 39 FIFA competitions, including the FIFA Women's World Cup 2027.
1: The Delhi government has relaxed the operating hours of restaurants and cafes in the national selves in the World Cup fever. And the football mad state of Kerala has in fact announced a full holiday on Monday, citing the FIFA World Cup final. Now, Z5 has committed to contributing 15% of its football-related subscription revenues towards youth football development in India. And every Indian football fan has only one dream, to see India in the FIFA World Cup one day. And Infantino also wishes that dream comes true.
2: I thank you once again for everything you have done to boost our sport in beautiful India. And of course, I look forward to the day when we can welcome India to the FIFA World Cup.
1: Several fans in India have been able to enjoy

0: communal match night experiences across the country.
1: The chief executive officer of Z, Puneet Goenka, has also expressed his gratitude to FIFA for the partnership. In a letter to FIFA, he said, and I quote, "As we collectively gear up for the final match of the greatest show on earth, we would like to take a moment to extend our gratitude for an invaluable partner in bringing the passion and spirit of football closer to fans across India. It has truly been a beautiful journey, one that reflects the beauty of the game itself. Together as one team, we have taken a significant step towards making football an integral part of India's sporting culture." India is gearing up to watch Lionel Messi and Lamine Yamal one final night of what has been an unforgettable tournament.
2: And that's a wrap on this edition of We On Wilders 1. Thank you for watching. Defending champions Argentina take on Spain in the 2026 FIFA World Cup final today. Just a reminder to our viewers in India, you can watch the match live on Z5. Tune in and don't miss the biggest night in football in history.

0: Darkness hides behind every corner. Where the truth is stranger than fiction. A show that dives deep into the stories which shock and mystify. The victims, the accused, and the sinister float. Prime Crime is your front row seat to darkness.
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2: 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Stories that analyze global and domestic politics. A dedicated show with varied perspectives, expert take, citizens' voices, detailed ground reports, and in-depth coverage from political corridors of the world. 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
0: 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WeOn World is one. In-depth coverage of global issues broken down into facts, figures, and simple words. Backed with analysis from field experts who truly matter. Because we believe in decoding the real picture for you. 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Watch WeOn Wide Angle at these times on WeOn. World is One. From the bustling trading floors of Wall Street to the vibrant exchanges of Asian stock markets, WeOn breaks it down for you to make sense of what's happening. As we reveal the key factors behind events, strategic battles, and the game-changing business decisions that shape the world. We bring you all of this and more on World Business Watch.
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0: your attention. 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
1: Hello and welcome. I'm Johan Castell and you're watching Wings. On the show today, we cover hospitality, a trend on the rise in India, and how tourists are late. We also cover the East and North Macedonia. Let's begin. Luxury once meant infinity pools, lavish suites, and bar service. Today, more travelers are searching for something far simpler. Silence. From the mountains of Himachal Pradesh to the banks of the Ganga and the forests of Uttarakhand, a growing number of travelers choose holidays where the loudest sound is nature itself. The trend even has a name, hospitality.
2: It's a travel movement built around one simple idea: escaping the constant noise of modern life. Instead of packed itineraries and crowded attractions, travelers are looking for slower days, quieter surroundings, and destinations where they can truly suggest that by next year, more than holidays, primarily to rest and recharge rather than to tick off lists. And India is seeing that shift. Peaceful destinations such as Dharamshala, Rishikesh, and Uttarkashi are attracting travelers looking for mindfulness, mountain walks, riverside retreats, and time away from crowded tourist hotspots. For many, the destination itself is only part of the appeal. The real attraction is the quiet. Experts say constant exposure to traffic, notifications, and city noise has made silence an increasingly valuable commodity. Studies have linked quieter environments with lower stress levels, improved sleep, and better mental well-being. As a result, hotels and retreats are beginning to design experiences where tranquility becomes the main attraction. Instead of entertainment schedules, meditation, forest walks, spa therapies, and spaces designed simply for reflection. Around the world, destinations are embracing the same philosophy. Jordan's Vas Wadi Rum Desert, Ecuador's Zabala River Wilderness Quiet Park, and Haleakala Crater in Hawaii all have become sought-after escapes where natural soundscapes replace the constant buzz of everyday life. Even luxury hotels are recognizing that exclusivity isn't always about adding more. Sometimes it's about taking things away. Less noise, less distraction, less urgency. Back in India, boutique retreats and secluded villas are responding to the same demand. Whether nestled among vineyards, overlooking forests, or hidden beside quiet beaches, many are placing privacy space as part of the guest experience. It's a shift that reflects changing priorities among travelers, especially those looking to return from a holiday feeling rested rather than exhausted. Silence may be free, but finding it has never been more valuable. As travelers increasingly trade busy sightseeing schedules for slower, more mindful escapes, hospitality is proving that the greatest luxury isn't always what you add to a holiday. Sometimes, it's what you leave behind.
1: There are few travel experiences in India as timeless as a shikara ride on Srinagar's Dal Lake. Every day, colorful wooden boats glide across its calm waters, passing floating gardens, houseboats, and markets, all set against the snow-capped Himalayas. For millions of visitors, it's the postcard image of Kashmir. But beneath the beauty, one of the valley's greatest natural treasures faces growing pressure.
3: A visit to Dal Lake is at the heart of almost every trip to Kashmir, from sunrise rides through floating vegetable markets to peaceful evening cruises. The lake has welcomed generations of travelers seeking a slower pace of life. It's also a lifeline for thousands of local families, shikara operators, houseboat owners, fishermen, artisans, and

0: floating market vendors all depend on the lake for their livelihoods. Yet preserving this remarkable ecosystem has become an increasingly complex challenge. I visited Daw Lake in 2020 and learned of the problem with water lilies. It seems like the problem with Kashmir's lakes have only gotten worse since then. Untreated sewage, invasive weeds, plastic waste, and encroachment are placing pressure on the lake. Despite these challenges, teams of workers head onto the water every day, removing weeds that quickly overwhelm large sections of the lake.
1: The water is so polluted that we're afraid to touch it with our bare hands. We wear gloves because otherwise our hands develop allergies.
0: The work never really stops. Fresh weeds continue to grow, while drains and streams carrying waste into the lake make restoration an ongoing effort. Daw Lake is one of the few lakes in Kashmir receiving continuous restoration work. To help fix this problem, people from near and far are doing their bit to help.
2: I feel we have to make Kashmir paradise again. Because it has lost a lot of its charm due to it in the mountains, in the forests, very much waste.
0: In fact, I met Janat Patlu, a young environmentalist, back in 2020. She is still, to this day, fighting to clean up Daw Lake.
3: We looked at a dumping spot with garbage over here. I noticed this for the first time. The Jammu and Kashmir Lake Conservation and Management Authority services are rare. They either come once a month or don't come at all. So I want them to increase their service of this area, not just in the Daw Lake area, but also the surrounding areas. Before, we gave dust bins to every houseboat owner, but now don't get services in this area, so this place is deteriorating.
0: Yet the challenges extend well beyond Srinagar. Government data shows hundreds of natural lakes across Kashmir have either disappeared or shrunk over the past several decades, showing importance of protecting those that remain. For environmental experts, safeguarding Kashmir's lakes isn't just about conservation, it's about protecting the region's future.
4: 70% of our economy is directly or indirectly dependent on water-related sectors, be it agriculture, be it horticulture, be it tourism, be it hydropower production. And we are bestowed with a lot of lakes, alpine lakes as well as valley lakes.
0: Tourism has become one of Kashmir's strongest economic engines, and many of its most celebrated experiences revolve around water.
4: If you do not have Dal Lake or Leather in Pahalgam, who will come to visit us? I mean, say, most of the tourist attractions that we have in Kashmir are also water dependent.
0: The impact is already being felt beyond tourism.
5: Earlier, even someone with no fishing experience could catch several kilograms of fish. Today, even skilled fishermen struggle to catch 1 kilogram.
0: Back on Daw Lake, however, the story visitors experience remains one of extraordinary beauty. And when it's hot and humid in the rest of India, tourists flock to beautiful Kashmir.
6: We are having so much fun here. We've enjoyed it a lot. The weather is amazing. I really loved exploring this place. Kashmir is so beautiful. I absolutely loved it.
0: Protecting these lakes isn't simply about preserving nature. It's about ensuring that one of Kashmir's most iconic travel experiences continues to inspire future generations. But for the people who call these lakes home, keeping Daw Lake alive is a year-round journey, one that will help the future of tourism in Kashmir for decades to come. Some weddings celebrate two people, others celebrate an entire community. High in the mountains of North Macedonia, one village hosts a wedding unlike any other. Complete with ceremonial gunshots, a horseback bridal procession, centuries-old rituals and traditional dances. The Galichnik Wedding Festival is a remarkable celebration of love, heritage and the enduring spirit of a community.

0: Take a look.
1: In the remote mountain village of Galichnik in North Macedonia, wedding season, ceremonial gunshot. Every July, the village comes alive for the Galichnik Wedding Festival, a spectacular celebration of centuries-old traditions centered around the feast of St. Peter's Day. This year, Martina and Alexander are the lucky couple chosen to be married in the traditional ceremony, continuing customs that have been passed down through generations. In fact, Alexander's own parents were married here during the festival in 1991.
2: It is a very powerful feeling for me. I grew up with the stories, photographs and videos from my parents' wedding in 1991, 35 years ago, shortly after the independence of the Republic of Macedonia.
1: The celebrations begin with one of the wedding's most symbolic rituals. Surrounded by singing villagers dressed in richly embroidered traditional costumes, the groom is shaved by his best man using a straight razor. The ceremony is believed to mark the groom's transition into married life. Soon after, the bride makes a dramatic entrance on horseback, accompanied by musicians, dancers, and villagers as the sound of traditional folk music echoes through the mountain valley.
3: It holds great sentimental value for me. I grew up here and I feel fulfilled.
4: She's very interesting. I love the dresses and everyone is very welcoming, so we're having so much fun.
1: As the vows conclude, the village bursts into dance. Women perform the elegant bride's dance, while the men take to the square for the teskoto, or the hard dance, a powerful performance that honors the resilience and sacrifices of generations who left home to support their families, ensuring Galichnik's traditions would endure.
0: Some of France's most spectacular medieval castles could soon join the UNESCO World Heritage List, but if they do, they'll be recognized under a new name that's already stirring debate. The famous Cathar Castles of southern France are instead being nominated as the Royal Fortresses of Languedoc, a title historians say better reflects the remarkable fortification visitors see today.
5: Perched high above the rugged landscapes of Aude and Ariège, these dramatic hilltop castles have long captured the imagination of travellers. The UNESCO nomination brings together seven medieval fortresses alongside the iconic castle and ramparts of Carcassonne as a single defensive network built during the 13th and 14th centuries. For generations, these sites have been known as the Cathar Castles because they were linked to the Cathars, a Christian movement declared heretical by the Catholic Church during the Albigensian Crusade. But historians say the imposing walls, towers, and battlements standing today were largely built after that conflict. Following the Crusade, the French crown rebuilt many of these strategic strongholds, creating a chain of royal fortresses to defend the kingdom's southern frontier with the Kingdom of Aragon.
6: The places where Cathar communities lived disappeared. They were demolished by the royal authorities and replaced by the fortresses we see today.
5: That historical distinction lies at the heart of the UNESCO nomination. Supporters argue that calling them the Royal Fortresses of Languedoc more accurately reflects their architecture and military purpose. Not everyone agrees. Many locals say removing the word Cathar risks overlooking a defining chapter in the region's history and identity. A petition opposing the change has attracted thousands of signatures.
2: Some people felt we were trying to erase Catharism, but that's not the case. Here at Montségur and at the other sites, we'll always tell that story because it's forever part of our history.

0: par quel catharisme, qui restera à jamais gravé dans notre pays.
1: Beyond the debate, the UNESCO bid also aims to secure the future of these remarkable monuments. Centuries of exposure to wind and weather continue to take their toll on the medieval stonework.
2: World Heritage status doesn't bring UNESCO funding, but it helps support long-term conservation because these monuments deteriorate very quickly.
1: Local communities also hope global recognition will bring renewed tourism to villages that have seen visitor numbers steadily decline.
3: Recognition is about acknowledging exceptional heritage, but also giving new life to these rural areas and help shape their future.
1: For communities surrounding these fortresses, that renewed interest couldn't come at a better time.
4: Back in 1995, the castle welcomed around 92,000 visitors. Today, we're struggling to reach 50,000.
1: Or the royal fortresses of Languedoc. Strongholds remain among France's most impressive medieval landmarks. The UNESCO World Heritage Committee is expected to announce its decision on July 26th, a moment that could give these dramatic castles and the communities that surround them a new chapter in their long history.
5: Looking for a souvenir that lasts a lifetime? In London, some visitors are swapping postcards and fridge magnets for something a little more permanent.
6: High above the city, inside one of the iconic London Eye capsules, tourists are getting tattooed while taking in panoramic views of the British capital. For one day only, the famous observation wheel teamed up with tattoo studio The London Social to create what organizers say is the world's first rotating tattoo studio.
7: I'm so anxious. This is the best way to be anxious about getting a tattoo. So 100% worth it.
6: The London Eye has welcomed more than 85 million visitors since opening in 2000, and this latest experience taps into a growing travel trend, collecting tattoos instead of traditional souvenirs. Guests could choose from a selection of London-inspired fine-line flash tattoos, featuring designs such as Big Ben, the London Eye, the King's Guard, black cabs, and even a classic cup of tea.
7: It doesn't feel real just yet. I think maybe when we're on the ground and I have a new tattoo on my arm, it'll feel real.
6: For the tattoo artists, it was an experience unlike any other.
8: It's a permanent memory, you know, all the ashes of London, so you can take that back with you if you're from another country, for example, like my comment was. And yeah, it's just something you always, always remember, London by.
6: Each capsule takes just 30 minutes rotation, meaning every tattoo had to be finished before the ride returned to the ground. Fortunately, the smooth journey meant there were no unexpected bumps to spoil the artwork.
7: So happy with it. I feel like we should go around again.
9: I know. Do another one.
6: To save time, guests were shaved, prepped, and fitted with their tattoo stencils before boarding. In total, just 32 people secured a place for the one-day event.
10: Well, like 3 years ago, I got my first tattoo in Vegas, and now it's just like, just do it for the pot, do you know what I mean? So I was like, why not? I thought it'd be quite cool, do you know what I mean? See everything from up there and also get a tattoo. It's silly fun, innit, really, do you know what I mean?
6: From afternoon tea in the audience, this time, visitors left with more than just speculation, took home a lasting piece of London itself.
5: Marvelous bridges, roaring waterfalls, dazzling light shows, Lego theme parks, and much more. 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
11: Stretching across nearly 9.6 million square kilometers, China is the world's fourth largest country and one of its most diverse travel destinations. 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

0: attractions. This summer, visitors are once again flocking to some of the country's most spectacular. As temperatures continue to soar, the Qipu River in East China's Anhui province has become a favorite summer escape for tourists. Surrounded by lush green mountains, visitors enjoy a unique stand-up paddleboarding experience along the calm river in the peaceful and natural scenery. The river holds historical significance as it inspired the Tang dynasty poet Li Bai's famous 17 Songs of Qipu. At the Huajiang Grand Canyon in southwest China's Guizhou province, one of the country's newest engineering marvels attracts visitors from around the world. The Huajiang Grand Canyon Bridge, recognized by Guinness World Records, the world's tallest bridge, rises 600 meters above the Beipan River. It also holds the record for the world's longest steel truss suspension bridge, with a main span of 1,420 meters. Since opening to traffic last year, the bridge has become one of China's fastest growing tourist attractions, drawing more than 1.3 million visitors.
1: The bridge is so high and so long. I heard it's even taller than the Eiffel Tower. When I actually stood on it, I could really feel how high it was, and the wind was very strong too. Looking down through the glass floor, I truly felt its height for the first time. It made me quite scared.
2: The people here are very warm and welcoming. When I visited the Huajiang Grand Canyon Bridge, I thought the scenery was stunning. It made me reluctant to leave. I took lots of photos. I really like it here.
0: As night fell over Xiamen in Fujian, the century-old waterfront hub, Heping Pier, transformed into a stage of dazzling light during an aurora-themed light show. Glowing shades of blue, green and purple illuminated the waterfront, creating the illusion of the northern lights, while dance performances entertained visitors, turning the historic pier into one of the city's newest nighttime attractions. In the Shanxi province of northern China, the Hukou waterfall on the Yellow River entered its summer flood season. Increased upstream rainfall and regulated releases from reservoirs boosted the river's flow, exceeding 1,800 cubic meters per second. The main and secondary waterfalls merged, creating a spectacular view for tourists eager to witness one of China's most magnificent natural wonders. Meanwhile, in Shanghai, families and Lego fans flocked to Legoland Shanghai Resort, which celebrated its first anniversary. The theme park welcomed an impressive 2 million visitors in its first year of operations, featuring interactive rides, giant Lego sculptures, themed attractions, and entertainment zones. The resort established itself as one of Shanghai's most popular family destinations.
3: That's all we have for you on the show this week, but we return with more next weekend. Until then, it's me, Johan Castell, signing off. Goodbye.

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3: From the bustling trading floors of Wall Street to the vibrant exchanges of Asian stock markets, WION breaks it down for you to make sense of what's happening. 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
4: Where darkness hides behind every corner. Where the truth is stranger than fiction. A show that dives deep into the stories which shock and mystify. The victims, the accused, and the sinister float. Prime Crime is your front row seat to darkness.
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0: In-depth coverage of global issues broken down into facts, figures, and simple words. 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Because we believe in decoding the real picture for you. 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Watch.

Welcome back. Thanks for staying with us. You're watching Beyond World this morning. My name is Diksha Bisla. We have lots lined up for you on this bulletin. Let's start with the headlines. Iran's Foreign Minister Abbas Araghchi delivers a defiant message to Washington in a strongly worded interview to Iran's media. Araghchi said Iran is not for sale and insisted the country had already proved its resilience.

during the conflict. U.S. President Donald Trump on July 19th ordered the Republican Party to include measures against Iran in the sanctions bill against Russia, signaling a potential hurdle for its swift passage, saying Senator Lindsey Graham had previously supported the proposal.

Ukrainian authorities say that two people were killed in Russian strikes on the Ukrainian cities of Sumy and Kherson, while several others were injured. In Peru, a 5.1 magnitude earthquake centered in Chupaca, Junin. Five people dead and around 10 injured on Saturday night. And damaged hospitals and religious monuments in the Andean area.

Thessaly, parts of the Peloponnese and the greater Athens area may rise or exceed 40 degrees Celsius. A ferry carrying 116 people capsized off Guyana's northern coast while travelling to Port Haituma, triggering a major search and rescue operation. According to officials, 57 people have been rescued so far.

Prime Minister Narendra Modi congratulates ace Indian shuffler PV Sindhu on winning the Japan Open 2022, becoming the first Indian to achieve this historic feat. The Prime Minister remarked PV Sindhu's determination and exceptional skills were on full display throughout the tournament.

Militaries of Kuwait and Bahrain have responded to the continuous Iranian aerial attacks and have intercepted several missiles and drones, which were launched by Tehran as the war in West Asia escalates. Air raid sirens were heard all over Kuwait City and Manama as both countries activated their own air defense systems. Kuwait says its forces confronted hostile missiles and drones, while Bahrain says it intercepted and destroyed multiple incoming aerial threats before they could have hit their targets. Bahrain has also accused Iran of endangering civilians. Now, these latest attacks by Iran have put both nations on high alert as they continue to host key relations. The latest escalation follows Iran's announcement that Cap Udeid and Ali Al Salem Air Base in Kuwait were targeted by using drones. According to Iran, the strikes were a retaliation to the recent attacks carried out by the U.S. forces on Iranian territory. Tensions further escalated when two American service members were killed by Iranian missiles and drones, prompting fresh U.S. bombardments. Now, Iran maintains that it is targeting countries which are hosting U.S. military assets because it views those bases as part of Washington's military operations against Iran.

While global shipping is caught in a pincer squeeze, son, the numbers are telling the story. The export rate for a 40-foot container from $6,482 in July 6th week, which is the highest since 2020.

2024 before easing slightly to $6,272 this past week. And that is according to Drewry's latest index. The cost is nearly triple where it stood in late February, just before the Iran war began. Now, two forces are colliding here. The first is, of course, the war. The Strait of Hormuz has been effectively closed for 139 days now, since Iran shut the waterway after the US and Israel struck its military targets and killed Supreme Leader Ali Khamenei. Traffic through the strait has collapsed to roughly 10 to 25 ships a day against a normal flow of over 100. Carriers are still rerouting around the Cape of Good Hope, and shipping lines says that it could take 2 to 4 months for fleets to normalize even if the conflict cools down. Now, the second is tariffs. Washington Section 122 tariff, a 10% black imposed by statute at midnight on July 24th. Only Congress can extend it, and nothing is moving. The U.S. Trade Representative has already proposed a replacement, which is Section 301 duties of 10 to 12.5% on 60 countries. That uncertainty is driving importers to front-load shipments now before rules reset. As a result, the Port of Los Angeles processed over 530,500 loaded inbound containers in June, up 13% year-on-year, which is the busiest June on record. Carriers have responded with blank sailing, tightening capacity even as demand peaks, which is propping rates up despite front-loading beginning to ease. And here's the bottom line. This isn't a temporary blip. It's war-driven capacity destruction layered onto policy-driven demand distortion. And both variables stay live past July 24th. Moving on, a fresh political controversy erupted in New York City after Mayor Zoran Mamdani said that his administration was still discussing whether Israeli Prime Minister Benjamin Netanyahu, if he visits the city during the UN General Assembly. Now, the New York City mayor said that the matter remains under discussion, but argued that Netanyahu should face trial at the International Court of Justice. Mamdani has accused the Israeli Prime Minister of committing genocide in Gaza during the war that broke out between Israel and Hamas after the October 7th attacks. Earlier, Mamdani had vowed to send the New York Police Department to enforce arrest warrants against leaders, which are wanted by the International Criminal Court, including Netanyahu and Russian President Vladimir Putin. Mamdani has been arresting Netanyahu, and the court does not have jurisdiction in the United States. And U.S. federal local government to cooperate with the court. A separate federal law prohibits imprisonment and obstruction of foreign officials, including heads of state. Now, his remarks are likely to intensify debate over the authority of local officials, the role of international law, and the diplomatic implications of any such move. Netanyahu is expected to travel to New York later this year for the annual UN gathering. U.S. Secretary of State Marco Rubio has urged Cuba to release more than 700 political prisoners immediately. And the call for release comes as a prominent Cuban dissident artist, Luis Manuel Otero Alcantara, arrived in Miami after 5 years in prison. Now, Marco Rubio, in his statement, hailed the artist for standing up to what he called the communist regime of Cuba. He said that Alcantara's only crime was that he refused to stay silent against the regime's oppression. Rubio, in mentioned the San Isidro movement, which the artist had started 5 years ago, calling it a beacon of hope for the Cuban people as it dared to imagine a free Cuba. In his statement, Rubio demanded the release of all 700 political prisoners under detention. Cuban authorities had detained Otero Alcantara, the co-founder of the opposition San Isidro movement, in 2021, amidst the largest anti-government protests seen in Cuba in decades. Now, he was then convicted of offenses including desecration of national symbols, contempt and public disorder, and spent 5 years in the Guanahay prison near Havana. The news about his release broke on a Facebook page run by his friends, and U.S. authorities have not confirmed his whereabouts or his arrival details as of now. U.S. Embassy officials in Havana have only confirmed that Alcantara had been granted in the United States and that the embassy supported his travel.

Hungary's president Tomas Rajok has announced that he will sign a constitutional amendment that brings his own presidency to an end. The move marks another major political shift following Prime Minister Peter Mazar's election victory and his pledge to dismantle the legacy of former leader Viktor Orban. Hungarian President Tomas Rajok has said that he will sign a constitutional amendment that ends his term in office, and this despite openly criticizing the legislation. In a video message, Rajok said that he disagreed with the amendment but had no constitutional authority to block it, adding that he was fulfilling his legal leader Mazar's reform agenda. Now, Mazar was swept to power in April after campaigning on a promise of rejection. Rajok and several senior officials of serving as loyalists to former minister Viktor Orban. Under Hungarian constitution, the president cannot veto constitutional amendments and has only limited powers to request a procedural review. Rajok's term will officially end at midnight on Sunday. Mazar welcomed the decision, saying the final obstacle to implementing the government's reforms had now been removed. Former Prime Minister Viktor Orban condemned the move, calling it a sign that tyranny had become a reality in Hungary. The constitutional package also introduces sweeping institutional reforms, including restoring greater powers to the Constitutional Court, imposing term limits for lawmakers, creating a powerful anti-corruption office, and forcing the retirement of Constitutional Court judges over the age of 70. A change that will remove the court's current president, Peter Polt, who is another ally of Orban. Until Parliament elects a new president within the next 30 days, the Speaker of Parliament will serve as Hungary's acting head of state. Mali's military has suffered one of its deadliest losses in years. More than 50 soldiers have been killed, and this after an army convoy was ambushed in the country's restive north. While the attack by Tuareg separatists and jihadist fighters, it highlights the deepening security crisis in the military-ruled country. The ambush took place just weeks after intense fighting for control of a town. The attack was jointly claimed by the Tuareg separatist group, along with the Al-Qaeda-linked group for the support of Islam and Muslims, also known as JNIM. According to a local elected officer close to the ruling junta, earlier this month, JNIM briefly seized a northern town and surrounded a military base, joined by Malian forces and Russian paramilitaries from Africa Corps. According to reports, the Russian paramilitaries did not suffer any casualties. Russian forces are stationed in Mali to support the country's military junta in battling jihadist and separatist insurgencies. Mali has been under military rule since coups in 2020 and 2021. The ruling junta had promised to restore security, but the country continues to face persistent insurgency from jihadist groups. Mali is located in West Africa's Sahel region, which is a semi-arid belt of land that stretches from the Atlantic Ocean along the southern rim of the Sahara Desert to the Red Sea. The area is also known as Africa's coup belt, where military takeover of governments is a phenomenon. According to conflict monitor, ACLED, terrorism-affected areas in the Sahel had doubled since 2020. Last year, even hit the capitals of Niger and Mali this year, further stepping up the pressure on their military leaders. Torrential monsoon rains have triggered deadly flash floods and landslides in India's northeastern state of Nagaland. At least 8 people have died and 12 others have been injured in Mon district. Rescue teams continue to search for those who are feared trapped under debris. But these images from Mon town show the devastating aftermath of hours of relentless rainfall. Several homes have been washed away, key roads have been blocked, and public infrastructure has suffered extensive damage. Low-lying areas remain waterlogged after torrential downpour, while officials warn the death toll could rise, as several people are still reportedly missing or trapped. The Nagaland State Disaster Management Authority says that incessant rainfall since early Sunday morning triggered flash floods of the district. Landslides along hill slopes have cut off major routes, disrupting traffic and hampering relief operations. Families from the worst-hit areas have been evacuated to safer locations. Now, the Chief Minister has said that he has expressed

Expresses deep distress over the loss of lives and damage caused by the disaster. State authorities, the Disaster Response Force and police, along with Assam Rifles personnel, have been deployed for search, rescue and relief operations. Residents have been advised to stay away from landslide-prone areas, riverbanks and flood-hit regions. Spain is battling a series of devastating wildfires. Strong winds fuel flames across the country. The latest blaze north of Madrid has already scorched thousands of hectares, forcing mass evacuation and raising fears of more fires to come. So far, no casualties have been reported, but images show firefighters racing against time in central Spain. Thick plumes of black smoke rise above dense forests. Flames rip through the hillsides near La Miela, just 100 kilometers north of Madrid. Spanish military firefighters can be seen hosing down active fire lines while emergency crews work through the night to stop the blaze from spreading. The wildfire, which erupted on Thursday in Guadalajara province, has now burned more than 12,000 hectares of land. Authorities have evacuated hundreds of residents. Several municipalities left temporarily without inhabitants. The regional government has declared a level 2 emergency, warning that the fire threatens areas and critical infrastructure. The fire has proved particularly difficult. Unpredictable winds have continued to shift the direction of the flames, complicating firefighting operations. The blaze is also tearing through an ecologically sensitive region, home to endangered species including eagles, wolves and butterflies. The Madrid area fire is just one of several major wildfires burning across Spain. In the northeastern region of Aragon, another massive blaze has already destroyed nearly 16,000 hectares of land. More than 1,000 people have been evacuated as hundreds of firefighters and multiple aircraft continue to battle the flames. Officials say the fire remains active, although they are hopeful of containing it soon. Spain is currently enduring its third major heat wave of the summer. Temperatures have soared well above 40 degrees Celsius in many parts of the country. Scientists say that human-driven climate is making heat waves longer, hotter and more frequent, drying out vegetation and significantly increasing the risk of the Jordan's Aqaba Marine Reserve is moving closer to UNESCO World Heritage status after receiving a strong recommendation from conservation experts. Now, scientists say that the reserve and its heat-resistant coral reefs have shown remarkable survival and recovery despite sea temperatures. Take

Football may have brought them to the bar, but it wasn't the match that they came for. In Munich, fathers swapped TV screens for hairbrushes, learning how to braid, tie ponytails and style their daughter's hair, one hairstyle at a time. More about this in our next report. Take a look.

0: habe lange gesucht.
1: I had been looking for an event like this for a long time. Then, by chance, I stumbled upon it and said to myself, I have to go. Not going wasn't an option. And thank God it worked out.

0: Spain and Argentina fans painted New York in their national colours ahead of the World Cup final. Argentina are aiming to become just the third team in history to successfully defend the title, while Spain are chasing their second ever crown. Spanish fans gathered on New York's High Line. They were seen waving flags, singing songs, and creating a preview of the atmosphere that they plan to bring to the New York, New Jersey stadium for the final. Spain are chasing a second World Cup title, 16 after their iconic triumph in South Africa. But they know the challenge awaits, a Messi-led Argentina side looking to make history as defending champions.
1: I think they're going to be a tough opponent, but the match is going to be interesting. We are going to be nervous until the very last moment, but we are going to win. Obviously, we are going to win.
0: Also brought their World Cup fever to New York's iconic Times Square. The streets were filled with blue and white as supporters waved flags, raised banners and chanted in support of their team. Many carried images of Lionel Messi, hoping the captain can inspire Argentina to another glorious night of football's biggest stage. The South Americans are striving to become the first team since Brazil in 1962 to win back-to-back World Cups. The final will crown the first World Cup champion on United States soil since 1994.
2: Unity, unity. Even when I was walking here, all the Latins were telling me, let's go Argentina, let's go. And I think Messi does that for us. And the team, of course. La Caloneta. Let's go Argentina.
0: FIFA will present World Cup rings to the winners of Sunday's final between Argentina and Spain. The first time in the tournament's 96-year history that the champions will receive commemorative rings. The design is fit for world champions. One side of each ring features the FIFA World Cup trophy, while the other is customized to celebrate the winning team. Each ring will be individually numbered, custom fitted, and accompanied by a certificate of authenticity. The concept isn't new to sport. Championship rings have long been a tradition in American sport, with Super Bowl winners receiving them each year, and FIFA is adding its own twist. Unlike Super Bowl or NBA championship rings, these won't be reserved for players alone. FIFA says that 30 rings would be awarded to the world champions, while an additional 1,996, they will be made available for fans to purchase. The final will take place on July 19th and will be attended by U.S. President Donald Trump. Trump is also expected to hand out the winners the trophy.
3: On Friday, the president will travel to New York City to attend a FIFA reception at Trump Tower, followed by his attendance on Sunday at the FIFA World Cup between Spain and Argentina. His attendance will cap what has been the most watched, most secure, and most successful World Cup in American history. This is a fitting conclusion to a tournament that showcased America's ability to host the world on the grandest stage.

0: world.
1: This is our brand new edition of South India, a daily dynamic show that will capture the pulse of the southern Indian state.
2: It's by blending special stories of the day, breaking alerts and cultural wigglets. 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
3: Where darkness hides behind a corner. Where the truth is stranger than fiction. A show that dives deep into the stories which shock and mystify. The victims, the accused, and the sinister float. Prime Crime is your front row seat to darkness. Get the latest updates.
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3: From the bustling trading floors of Wall Street to the vibrant exchanges of Asian stock markets, We On breaks it down for you to make sense of what's happening. 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

Hello and welcome to the West Asia Post. I'm your host, Teddy Francis, coming to you from northern Lebanon for a new episode of WEON's weekly show, where we bring you all things new from the world's most volatile region. This week in the West Asia Post, we will be discussing Israeli-Lebanese negotiations in Rome, Yemen's conflict reigniting, Iraq in the US, and much more. Stay tuned.

America hit hard and repeatedly, but now Iran is discussing and studying a strategy designed not only to retaliate,

0: target every U.S. base around West Asia. We tell you more in this report.
1: This is no longer about who has the bigger military. It is about who can make the battlefield unbearable. The United States has continued its intense bombardment of Iranian military infrastructure and strategic facilities. Washington insists it is degrading Iran's military capability, but Tehran appears determined to prove exactly the opposite. The US launched a wave of strikes against Iran for the sixth night in a row on Friday. The US strikes have been focused on the Iranian island of Qeshem, Sirik near Strait of Hormuz, Chabahar, Ahvaz, as well as in the southern coastal cities of Bandar Abbas and Bushehr, the site of a nuclear power plant. Tehran says civilian infrastructure, including power facilities, bridges, and a train station, have been hit. The week of increasingly intense exchanges has tested the restraints both sides largely observed during 4 months of fighting before last month's truce. Iran is now opening a new chapter in its retaliation campaign across West Asia against American military positions in Oman, Jordan, Qatar, Kuwait, Bahrain, and Syria. Iran says Patriot missile systems, radars, HIMARS, and other military equipment have been damaged. Iran released these images claiming to show its precise strike on the drone command and control of the U.S. 5th Fleet base in Bahrain. The Islamic Republic has unleashed some of its most advanced ballistic weapons are the Fatah hypersonic missile and the Khyber Shaykan. Weapons are designed to overwhelm air defenses with speed, maneuverability, and precision. This is no longer about firing missiles one after another. Iran has switched to coordinated saturation attacks, solid fuel ballistic missiles from the Fateh and Zulfiqar families are being launched, together with waves of attack drones. Different speeds, different flight paths, different altitudes. The objective is simple: confuse the radar, exhaust interceptor missiles, force missile takes, ensure more warheads reach their targets. Iran has formally declared a new retaliation doctrine. For every American or allied strike, Iran says it will answer with two.
2: Let the ignorant enemy know that, for us, a moment of epic is not a moment for restraint. Whatever is carried out by Iran's armed forces will not be a proportional strike, but a superior strike. Strikes that will be more severe, more extensive, and more devastating than ever before. The fire of the anger of a nation that has never surrendered will burn the aggressor.
1: Iran has declared the Strait of Hormuz a red line. Iran vows to crush.
3: We're heading, we have tremendous amounts of ammunition. We have numbers that we haven't had in years. And we're hitting them very hard, and it'll continue, and we'll see what happens. But we're knocking out all of their offensive capability. And we're controlling the straits, we're putting the blockade back.
1: Trump has not ruled out the possibility of using ground forces, including to seize Kharg Island, the site of Iran's main oil export terminal. He has repeated threats to hit Iranian power plants and bridges next week unless Tehran resumes negotiations. Washington still possesses overwhelming military firepower. American bombers, carrier strike groups, and advanced air power continue to dominate the region. They are one by one strategically command and control centers. But Tehran believes it has not by matching American strength aircraft for aircraft, but by launching waves of missiles designed to stretch defenses beyond their limits. Every new strike now risks another.

0: 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Every response risks another escalation.
1: After 4 years of relative calm, it looks like the Yemeni conflict is flaring up once again. A disputed Iranian flight, a strike on Sana'a's airport, a Houthi attack on Saudi Arabia, and now a $2 billion U.S. arms deal to Saudi Arabia. All these have started a dangerous escalation. Listen in.
2: What began as a dispute over an Iranian aircraft has quickly turned into the biggest test of Yemen's fragile truce since 2000. The crisis began when an Iranian plane attempted to land in Sana'a, a city controlled by the Houthis. Before it could touch down, the airport runway was struck, forcing the aircraft to divert to Hodeidah. Riyadh says that it has nothing to do with the strikes, but the Saudi-backed Yemeni government says that it attacked the airport. The internationally recognized Yemeni government and Saudi Arabia are viewing the flight as an attempt by Iran to strengthen its direct link with Houthi-controlled territory. The Houthis and Tehran, however, said the flight was part of efforts to break what they described as restrictions imposed on the Sana'a airport. Tensions escalated further when the Houthis fired missiles at Saudi Arabia's Abha airport, calling it retaliation for the strike, prevented the Iranian plane from landing. It is the first Houthi-claimed attack on Saudi Arabia since the informal truce took effect in March 2022, raising fears that years of relative calm could be unraveling.
0: In response to this criminal Saudi aggression, the Yemeni armed forces carried out a significant military operation, targeting Abha International Airport with a number of ballistic missiles and drones. The operation successfully achieved its objectives by the grace of God.
2: So far, Riyadh has avoided a full-scale military response, suggesting both sides are still trying to become clearer. According to Reuters, senior Pakistani officials have told Iran that Saudi Arabia will be treated as an attack on Pakistan, describing it as a red line. If this conflict ignites, this would not just affect West Asia, it would have serious problems for the global fuel supply. A conflict could threaten shipping lane of Al-Andeb that passes through the Red Sea. This, as the Strait of Hormuz already remains closed, choking global oil supply. The U.S. State Department has reaffirmed its support for Saudi Arabia, accusing the Iran-backed Houthis of threatening regional security, freedom of navigation in the Red Sea, and American interests. At the same time, the United States has approved a $1.9 billion weapons sale to Saudi Arabia, saying that the deal will strengthen the security of a major non-NATO ally and support stability in the Gulf. The developments are also drawing Pakistan closer to the crisis. Islamabad, which helped mediate between Washington and Tehran last month, has a mutual defense agreement with Saudi Arabia, with thousands of Pakistani troops and fighter jets already deployed in the kingdom. As the Saudi-Houthi tensions rise, one question looms. Will Islamabad answer Riyadh's call or stay out?
1: Trump and Zaidi meet in the U.S. as the Iraqi Kata'ib Hezbollah vows to continue its resistance. Now, this comes days after Zaidi attended the late Supreme Leader of Iran, Ayatollah Ali Khamenei's funeral in Iraq, and two rivals and trying to balance with both sides.
3: Iraqi paramilitary group Kata'ib Hezbollah has declared that it will continue its action, signaling that it has no intention of laying down its arms despite mounting pressure from the U.S.

0: The group said it would carry on the resistance even if other Iraqi factions choose to scale back their operations. The statement comes as Iraq faces increasing US demands to disarm pro-Iran militias and remove them from state institutions. To ensure that all weapons remain under state control. But Iraqi paramilitary group Qatar says it will not discuss disarmament as long as foreign troops remain deployed in Iraq's Kurdistan region. The group even offered to take custody of advanced weapons from other factions, saying it has the expertise to handle systems such as cruise missiles. The developments come at a delicate moment for Baghdad. Only days after attending the funeral ceremonies of Iran's late supreme leader Ayatollah Ali Khamenei in Iraq, Prime Minister Zedi flew to Washington for his first official visit to the US. Then a welcome from President Donald Trump, who praised their tremendous chemistry and called Zedi a champion.
1: President Trump, sir, your message to the Iraqi people with the new prime minister here, sir.
2: Love Iraq.
1: Do you think a peace deal with Iran?
2: Well represented. This man just won a big election. They are very well represented. I can tell you that. Thank you very much.
0: Trump claims he loves Iraq, but look at these images from the first week of July. Najaf and Karbala were teeming with mourners. Hundreds of thousands came out to pay their last respect to the slain Iranian Supreme Leader Ali Khamenei. At the diplomatic trying to balance both Iran and the US. The US visit came despite reports that Iran had urged Zedi not to make Washington his first foreign destination as Prime Minister. US officials viewed the visit as a signal that Zedi is pursuing an Iraq-first policy aimed at strengthening ties with Washington while reducing dependence on Tehran. During his visit, Zedi avoided publicly discussing Iran, instead focusing on economic cooperation and the planned withdrawal of US-led coalition forces from Iraq.
3: We are one of the countries that established OPEC. We need like a fair share for Iraq. Iraq fought ISIS and terrorism as a whole with support of Native America. This fight with ISIS costs us a huge amount of money and destroyed the Iraqi infrastructure. The damage that really was against Iraq is more than $400 billion. Until today, some Iraqi cities are totally destroyed. They live in camps.
0: For Iraq, the challenge remains the same: maintaining relations with both Washington and Tehran without being pulled too far towards either side. As Iran-backed militias dig in, while the US demands action, Baghdad's balancing act may only become more difficult.
4: Turkey's F-400 deal is now taking a turn that will change everything. The S-400 Russian-made defense system that cost Ankara its place in the F-35 program may soon be its ticket back. Turkey is exploring the sales of this largely unused S-400 to a Gulf state, with the UAE emerging as the leading contender. Take a look.
5: For years, Turkey's S-400 purchase has been one of the biggest fault lines inside NATO.

0: When Ankara bought the Russian-made air defense system, Washington responded by removing Turkey from the F-35 stealth fighter program and imposing CAT-SA sanctions. Ironically, the S-400s were never fully activated. Instead, they spent years in storage as Turkey tried to balance its relationship with Russia while remaining a key NATO member. Now that costly dilemma may finally next. Reports indicate that Ankara is in talks to transfer the S-400 system to a Gulf country, with the United Arab Emirates emerging as the most likely buyer, while Qatar has also been mentioned as a possible destination. The timing is no coincidence. The recent Iran-US confrontation exposed the Gulf's growing vulnerability to ballistic missiles, cruise missiles, and drone swarms. Despite operating Patriot and THAAD systems, Gulf states are looking to strengthen their multi-layer air defense networks. The S-400 could provide another shield against future threats, but this isn't just about defense. Selling the S-400 could help Turkey remove the biggest obstacle to rebuilding military ties with Washington. US President Donald Trump has indicated that he is open to reconsidering Turkey's return to the F-35 program and even lifting CAT-SA sanctions if the S-400 issue is resolved. That could also pave the way for Ankara to buy US-made Patriot missile defense systems, replacing Russian hardware with NATO-compatible equipment. However, there is one major hurdle. Turkey cannot sell the S-400 without Russia's approval. Moscow retains re-export rights under the original deal, meaning the Kremlin holds the final veto. Russian officials have confirmed discussions are underway, but have also described the issue as extremely sensitive. For Washington, the move may solve one problem. If the S-400 is deployed in the UAE or hosts US military bases and operates American weapons, questions will remain over whether Russian technology could still coexist alongside sensitive US defense systems.
1: The direct US-mediated Israeli negotiations in Rome have yielded new agreements. There would be pilot zones in South Lebanon, zones where the Lebanese army would assume control as the Israelis initiate withdrawal. But regardless of this, the Israelis say they will stay in place until Hezbollah is neutralized everywhere. We tell you more in this report.
2: Deadly attacks have continued in Lebanon amid diplomatic talks. According to Lebanon's health ministry, more than 4,000 Lebanese have been killed and more than a million displaced by Israel's war on Lebanon since March. Now, a rare diplomatic breakthrough has emerged between Israel and Lebanon. Direct talks mediated by the United States in Rome have resulted in an agreement to establish pilot zones in southern Lebanon.
3: Lebanon's been under attack for so many years and always like an underdog, and it would be really nice if it could end. And I spoke to Bibi Netanyahu about that, and I speak to them about it, and I actually spoke to Hezbollah about it. And I think progress is made. That's been going on for a long time.
2: Israeli Prime Minister Benjamin Netanyahu is eager to secure favorable terms ahead of Lebanese President Joseph Aoun's scheduled White House talks with U.S. President Donald Trump on July 21st. U.S. officials have described the negotiations as positive, saying both sides have agreed on the work for the next phase of implementation. Under the plan, the Lebanese army will deploy into selected areas of southern Lebanon. As that happens, Israeli forces will begin a phased withdrawal from those locations. The pilot zones are meant to test whether the Lebanese state can re-establish full security control before the model is expanded to other border areas. The initiative is part of a broader U.S.-backed effort to reduce tensions along the Israeli-Lebanon frontier. Washington hopes the arrangement will help prevent further cross-border clashes and create the conditions for a more durable security agreement. The next stage will focus on implementation. Technical teams are expected to finalize the timeline for Israel's redeployment. The deployment of the mechanism to verify that both sides are complying with the agreement. But major differences remain. Lebanon continues to call for a complete Israeli withdrawal from its territory. Israel, however, says its troops will remain in the south until all Hezbollah threats are eliminated. It insists that any withdrawal must be linked to lasting security guarantees. The agreement also faces a major political hurdle. Hezbollah has rejected any plan that seeks to disarm the group or curb its military presence in southern Lebanon. That position continues to complicate efforts to reach a lasting settlement. Still, the Rome negotiations represent one of the most significant diplomatic openings between Israel and Lebanon in recent years. If the pilot zones are successfully implemented, they could become the foundation for a wider security arrangement and a more stable border. Report, we on World is One.
1: That's all we have for you on this episode of the West Asia Post. I will see you next week with a brand new lineup, always bringing you the most recent updates, news, and ground reports from West Asia. I'm your host, Radhi Francis, coming to you from northern Lebanon, and you're watching We On World is One.

0: where darkness hides behind every corner. Where the truth is stranger than fiction. A show that dives deep into the stories which shock and mystify. The victims, the accused, and the sinister plot. Prime Crime is your front row seat to darkness. From the bustling trading floors of Wall Street to the vibrant exchanges of Asian stock markets, Weon breaks it down for you to make sense of what's happening. As we reveal the key factors behind events, strategic battles, and the game-changing business decisions that shape the world. We bring you all of this and more on World Business Watch.
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0: Where darkness hides behind every corner. Where the truth is stranger than fiction. A show that dives deep into the stories which shock and mystify. The victims, the accused, and the sinister plot. Prime Crime is your front row seat to darkness. From the bustling trading floors of Wall Street to the vibrant exchanges of Asian stock markets, Weon breaks it down for you to make sense of what's happening. As we reveal the key factors behind events, strategic battles, and the game-changing business decisions that shape the world. We bring you all of this and more on World Business Watch.
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2: Destroy the...

luck and thank you for staying with us. This is We on Wilders One. We are glad you're watching. I'm Eric Njoka. Let's begin this broadcast with the latest. Iran's Foreign Minister Abbas Araghchi delivers a defiant message to Washington in a strongly worded interview to Iran's media. Araghchi says Iran's nuclear program is not for sale and insisted the country had already proved its resilience during the conflict.

President Trump on July 19th called on the Republican Party to include measures against Iran in the sanctions bill against Russia, signaling a potential hurdle for its swift passage, saying Senator Lindsey Graham had previously supported the proposal.

The Ukrainian authorities say that two people were killed in Russian strikes on the Ukrainian cities of Sumy and Kherson, while several others were injured. Leaving more than 20 a ferry carrying 116 people capsizes off Guyana's northern coast while traveling to Port Kaituma, triggering a major search and rescue operation. According to officials, 57 people have been rescued so far. Prime Minister Narendra Modi congratulates ace Indian shuttler PV Sindhu on winning the Japan Open 2026 title, becoming the first Indian to achieve this historic feat. The Prime Minister remarks that PV Sindhu's determination and exceptional skills were on full display throughout the tournament.

The rhythm of war is ticking up in West Asia. Missiles and drones are flying across the Persian Gulf, targeting water desalination plants, energy sites, and military hubs. The high-octane exchange of strikes has left two U.S. service members in Jordan killed, while one service member remains missing in action. Retaliating to the deadly attack, the U.S. carried out eighth consecutive wave of daily strikes. CENTCOM claimed to have hit IRGC facilities that were used to launch attacks against U.S. service members in Jordan. On the other hand, Iran has accused the United States of attacking under-construction nuclear power plant in the country's southwest. Air raid drones in response to American attacks on Iranian territory. Military also confirmed that its air defense confronted, intercepted, and even destroyed multiple Iranian projectiles. Sirens were also heard in Jordanian capital of Amman. Both Kuwait and Bahrain host U.S. military installations, while American troops are stationed at an air base in Azerrak. These countries have borne the brunt of attacks by Iran since hostilities resumed this month. Earlier, Kuwait accused Iran of attacking civilian infrastructure, including a power and water plant. The message from the top leadership is stoking fear of further escalation. Iran's Supreme Leader Mujtaba Khamenei has vowed to teach an unforgettable lesson to the U.S. In a written message, he said violation of the ceasefire has shown worthlessness. The American president's signature. Speaking to an Iranian news broadcaster, Iran's Foreign Minister Abbas Araghchi revealed a part of his conversation with U.S. envoy Steve Witkoff. He claimed to have asked Witkoff if he has ever been in a meeting where there was a possibility of war. He said Iranians cannot be threatened and the country's uranium is not for sale. The deaths of two U.S. service members in Jordan have heightened fears of a return to all-out war. Earlier, President Trump warned to resume full-scale war if any U.S. military members were killed. In the latest response, the president called deaths of U.S. would react to it. They're looking for more sanctions on Iran. Writing on Truth Social, the president said Republicans should add Iran to the sanctions bill. He added that that's what late Lindsey Graham wanted to do, and it's going to happen. According to a report by Reuters, Iran has asked Yemen-based Houthis to block Bab al-Mandeb Strait. The U.S. launches attacks on Iran's power stations. Any threat to the Red Sea and its Bab al-Mandeb gateway will choke trade through the Suez Canal. In a sign of escalating tensions in the region, the Houthis fired missiles at Saudi Arabia after accusing the kingdom of bombing an airport under their control. The attack broke a four-year truce in the conflict between Saudi Arabia and the Houthis. The U.S. launched first strikes on Iran on June 26th, after Iran attacked commercial vessels defying its authority in the Strait of

0: Hormuz. Also, on commercial vessels in the Strait has now turned into a large-scale confrontation between the U.S. and Iran. Well, joining us live from Wicklow Island is Mr. Scott Lucas. He's a professor of international politics at the Clinton Institute, University College, Dublin. Professor Lucas, thanks for your time and thank you very much for joining us at this hour. The U.S. military says it avenged the deaths of their soldiers in Jordan. CENTCOM also says they're trying to weaken Iran's ability over the Strait of Hormuz. Iran on its part, at least from the foreign minister, who says Iran is not like Venezuela. You cannot threaten us or you cannot buy us. Your reaction?
1: As we're in what is now more than a week of this latest escalation, that fundamental issue that has caused this escalation since we supposedly had a ceasefire in April has been control of the Strait of Hormuz. Iran still controls that waterway. The Trump administration wants to break the grip on that waterway. The problem is that they committed in the memorandum of understanding to Iranian management, even if there were to be no tolls or fees over the next 60 days. So how do you break that Iranian management? The Americans were supporting vessels trying to leave the strait along the Omani coast without getting Iranian permission. When the Iranians fire on those vessels, then the U.S. fires on Iran, starting with military sites, but now non-military targets. Then the Iranians retaliate by hitting Gulf states, as you have been describing. Mm-hmm. And the issue here is that while the previous cycles of violence between the two countries lasted about 2 to 3 days at most, we're now into a second week and increasing intensity. So what you have is not that either side says we're going to go back to war, but you may slowly ratchet yourself back up to war step by step, especially because we have now a breakdown in negotiations. I think both sides are effectively saying that any talks on the memorandum of understanding are gone, at least for the near future.
0: Professor Lucas, let's break down the foreign minister's statements to the Iranian media. Araghchi says America fell into another miscalculation after the 12-day war. They had not taken this resistance into account. We will never surrender, whether to the United States or Israel. What's the messaging here?
1: Well, the Iranian regime's always going to be defiant. They're always going to beat their chest and say that they're winning this. I think if you get through the rhetoric, however, a couple of things do resonate. The first here is that the Americans initially wanted regime. They were prodded by the Israelis to think they could get that with the killing of the Supreme Leader. They very quickly realized they couldn't, but then they wanted regime surrender. And that is, accept our terms on the Strait, accept our terms on the nuclear program, accept our terms on the regional position. And Araghchi is restating, we don't accept your terms. Specifically beyond that, as you mentioned a bit earlier, he emphasized we will continue to enrich. We have a right to our nuclear program. Mm-hmm. And I think that is a specific statement, which is we're not going to undo the memorandum of understanding, because the memorandum of understanding made clear that the Strait of Hormuz was the priority in the first stage of talks. Only then would Iran need to negotiate on the basis of this. Mm-hmm. You cannot undo this now and try to Iran is setting the terms for the political discussion.
0: Professor, I have to correct you there. You said Russians. I think in the midst of the statement, you meant Iran. But that's okay. That's okay. Thank you very much for your time and for talking to us today.
1: Thank you for keeping me straight. Best to your viewers.

Let's move on now. The United States has reportedly agreed to allow Saudi Arabia to develop its own civilian nuclear program, including the ability to enrich uranium. According to CNN, the draft agreement has already been negotiated and is awaiting the signature of President Trump. The proposed deal does not reportedly require Saudi Arabia to adopt the International Atomic Energy Agency's additional protocol. These are basic advanced safeguards that gives inspectors broader access to nuclear facilities. Rather,

is designed to detect undeclared nuclear activities. If approved, the agreement would mark a major step forward in Saudi Arabia's long-standing efforts to get access to uranium enrichment technology that has long been at the center of Iran's dispute with the West. This could also signal a significant shift in U.S. policy on nuclear cooperation with Saudi Arabia. Neither the White House nor Saudi authorities have publicly commented on the reported draft agreement. However, one concern remains: the reported absence of the additional protocol could raise alarm among nuclear non-proliferation experts. This as it would provide fewer inspection powers than those typically sought under civilian nuclear non-proliferation agreements. Iran maintained that its nuclear program is for peaceful purposes and that it has the right to enrich uranium under the nuclear non-proliferation. It had also allowed the United Nations nuclear inspectors broader access to its nuclear facilities under the IAEA's additional protocol.

After a massive escalation in the West Asia war, as the United States has carried out strikes on Iran for the eighth straight day, in the wake of these attacks, multiple nations, including the U.S., have issued travel advisories. The U.S. State Department has issued a worldwide travel caution for American citizens. The advisory cited heightened tensions in the Middle East. It has also warned of potential security threats, travel disruptions. The advisory has also noted that U.S. diplomatic facilities have been targeted and groups supportive of Iran may target other U.S. interests overseas. Canada has also upgraded the risk level for several Gulf countries, including the UAE, Jordan, Qatar, and Saudi Arabia, to avoid non-essential travel. While Australia has also raised the risk level for citizens traveling the Middle East or West Asia and advised citizens to reconsider their need to travel. Earlier, the United Kingdom has also updated its travel guidelines, citing regional unpredictability and airspace risks. Both sides have traded strikes in the past 24 hours, which have caused serious travel disruptions. Videos are now emerging of stranded passengers at the Kuwait International Airport. Iranian army had targeted two U.S. bases in Kuwait, killing two U.S. soldiers, taking the total death toll for U.S. troops to 18. The U.S. responded by launching new airstrikes on Iran to avenge the death of its soldiers. Kuwait has also stated that it continues to respond to Iranian missiles and drone attacks. As peace talks failed to reap a conclusive outcome over the control of the Strait of Hormuz. A passenger ferry carrying 116 people, including crew, capsized overnight off the Guyana coast. The country's minister, Juan Edgehill, confirmed the mishap, stating that the boat, named MV Barima, capsized near Iron Punt on its route from Georgetown to Port Kaituma. A distress call was received by the authorities at around 11 p.m., prompting an immediate search and rescue operation. According to the officials, 53 people have been rescued while efforts are continuing to locate the remaining passengers. The circumstances that led to the ferry capsizing are still under investigation, and officials have not yet confirmed the cause of the accident. The guard and other emergency responders remain at the scene as authorities race against time to find those still reported missing. Kenya's presidential website faced a cyber attack which triggered a shutdown. The cyber attack faced by the government website included a ransom demand of 5 bitcoins worth approximately $325,000. Media reports said that the hackers had altered the site's homepage with messages critical of President William Ruto. The attackers had put down a timer threatening to release unspecified information unless paid. Information Minister William Kabogo acknowledged the incident and stated that the website, further adding that the state digital systems remained secure. The incident comes months after cyber attacks targeted several Kenyan ministers and amid a sharp rise in cyber crime across Africa. Interpol stated that last year Kenya had recorded more than 12,000 attacks.

0: Attempted cyber attacks, one of the highest totals on the continent. India is set to witness a fiery monsoon session on Parliament or off Parliament, but ahead of that, the government has convened an all-party meeting to chalk out the possible agenda of the session. Union Minister Kiran Rijiju has stated that floor leaders of all 40 staged a symbolic walkout from the meeting. The symbolic walkout was a protest against the invitation extended to rebel Trinamool Congress members. Parliamentary Affairs Ministry invited the 20 rebel members of parliament from Trinamool as representatives of the NCPI. However, the recognition of the rebel MPs as NCPI is still pending in front of the Lok Sabha Speaker.
1: Today, the entire opposition, all parties, including the Indian National Congress, the Samajwadi Party, the DMK, the JMM, the Aam Aadmi Party, the National Conference, the left parties, the Shiv Sena UBT, have all walked out of the all-party meeting in protest because the so-called NCPI, which is an unrecognized party.
2: ये कभी भी नहीं हुआ कि इसको boycott करते हैं, इसको ये शोभा नहीं देता.
0: The possible removal of activist Sonam Wangchuk from Jantar Mantar, who was protesting alongside the members of Cockroach Janta Party or CJP, is also expected to dominate the session that opens tomorrow. Outside Parliament, protests are expected to intensify as demonstrators gather over the NEET controversy. Activists have announced a march towards Parliament demanding accountability and the resignation of Union Education Minister Dhamendra Pradhan. Point, the alleged mishandling of donations at the Ram Temple in Ayodhya. The Samajwadi Party has announced it will disrupt House proceedings over the issue, while the Congress has also indicated it will raise the matter forcefully in both houses. Despite the expected political confrontation, the government has lined up an ambitious legislative agenda with five new bills in action during the session. Among the key proposals is the prevention of insults to National Honour Amendment Bill 2026, which seeks to make intentional disruption during the singing of the Vande Mataram a punishable offence. The Registration of Births and Deaths Amendment Bill proposes stricter rules for delayed registrations, while the Income Tax Amendment Bill aims to formalise tax exemptions for foreign investors in government securities by replacing an earlier ordinance. The government also plans to introduce legislation increasing the sanctioned strength of Supreme Court judges from 34 to 38, including the Chief Justice of India. Another important proposal is the MSME Development Amendment Bill, which seeks to strengthen and restructure the micro, small and medium. Pending legislation, including the Foreign Contribution Regulation Amendment Bill and the Viksit Bharat Bill, are also expected to return for consideration. Let's now take a look at some of the top stories making headlines across India. The Uttarakhand government has temporarily halted the felling of over 4,000 trees for the proposed Rishikesh highway widening project following widespread public protests. Chief Minister Pushkar Singh Dami announced the move after days of protests by environmentalists, local residents and social organizations. The protesters say the large-scale felling of trees in the forest area could harm the environment. The Tibetan Youth Congress has launched a global protest campaign against China, starting with a chain hunger strike in Dharamshala. The organization says the campaign aims to highlight what it calls China's continued repression in Tibet. It also renews calls for greater international support for the Tibetan cause. A woman has been arrested in West Bengal after police allegedly recovered weapons and around 200 rounds of ammunition. Investigators

suspect links to an interstate arms smuggling racket. Police claim the woman entered India illegally from Bangladesh in 2001 before settling in the state. They also allege she worked as a nanny and a waitress before getting involved in illegal arms trade.

sports, and Spain are on the hunt for a second World Cup trophy as they prepare to face Argentina on Sunday in New Jersey. This Spanish side is one of the brink of emulating the legendary team of 2010. It remains the only World Cup title Spain has won, but come Sunday, that could change. The spotlight is naturally on Lamine Yamal. The 19-year-old is enormously talented and has the world at his feet. But this Spain team has shown that the team is a star. That was evident in their victory of France in the semi-final. An exceptional team performance outclassed the likes of Kylian Mbappe and Ousmane Dembele. It was the display every head coach dreams of. Head coach Luis de la Fuente summed up the spirit within the group with this statement. He said, and I quote, "We all work towards the same goal, not just that of one individual. I have never experienced such an exemplary group, both on and off the pitch. In 47 days together, we did not have a single problem. Attack wins matches and defense wins trophies. And this Spain side has raised the bar when it comes to defense. So far, they have conceded only one goal in 7 games. That includes a clean sheet against the mighty France. They created a new record by not conceding. Went 649 minutes past him. Huge credit has not been given to head coach Luis de la Fuente. He took charge of the side from Luis Enrique after Spain failed to progress past the round of 16 of the previous World Cup. And his record is quite remarkable. Spain are now on a 37-match unbeaten streak in normal time. Spain last lost a game in normal time at a friendly against Colombia back in March 2024. Since then, Spain have won the European Championship, while De La Fuente was also head coach when Spain won the UEFA Nations League title in 2023. Well, defending champions Argentina take on Spain in the 2026 FIFA World Cup final today. Just a reminder to our viewers in India, you can watch live on Z5. Tune in and don't miss the biggest night in football tonight.

0: trading floors of Wall Street to the vibrant exchanges of Asian stock markets. We on Breaks It Down for you to make sense of what's happening. As we reveal the key factors behind events, strategic battles, and the game-changing business decisions that shape the world. We bring you all of this and more on World Business Watch.
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0: Get the latest update. 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
3: 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Where the truth is stranger than fiction. A show that dives deep into the stories which shock and mystify. The victims, the accused, and the sinister plot. Prime Crime is your front row seat to darkness.
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0: Hello and welcome to this edition of World at War. My name is Mohammed Saleh. The oil wells of West Asia drive the global economy. But the population that keeps these oil wells functioning relies very heavily on water desalination plants for its survival. And when the bombs begin to rain down on the desalination plants of West Asia, you can be assured that the worst phase of this war has begun. In the seventh straight night of missile attacks by the Americans, the deputy governor of the southern Hormuzgan province has said that the American missiles targeted electrical facilities and water desalination pumps at Bonji along the coast, leaving at least about 20 villages without access to water. The Iranian response was to strike back at a water desalination plant in Kuwait, a tiny nation that relies on desalination for nearly 90% of its water requirements. The flow of oil from the choke point of Hormuz has again dropped to a trickle. The war that was started by Donald Trump and Benjamin Netanyahu to denuclearize and weaken Iran has now emboldened the Iranians, who are now bristling with a new confidence that they exercise sovereignty over the Strait of Hormuz. For Donald Trump, the Iran war will define his presidency and will also dictate his legacy. Now, Trump has often insisted that he is better than even Abraham Lincoln. And so long as Iran claims to be in charge of the Strait of Hormuz, Donald Trump will not be able to walk away claiming victory in this war. Our next report tells you more.
1: Wave after wave of American precision strikes

0: have slammed into Iran's critical infrastructure. These images will give you a glimpse of the scale of the devastation that the Americans have been heaping on Iran night after night. Iran's southern coastline, especially along the coast of the Hormuzgan province, has taken a severe beating. Explosions have been reported in Ahvaz, Keshem, Bushehr, Wastan, Sirik and Bandar-e-Lenge, with Iranian officials reporting more extensive damage to infrastructure than during the previous rounds of attacks. Bandar Abbas, Iran's main naval hub, overlooking the Strait of Hormuz, has been amongst the hardest hit cities. The Iran Sheher Airport in southeastern Iran has sustained some heavy damage after coming under attack, resulting in power outages. While authorities in Semnan have reported that the main building of a civilian airport suffered some minor damage following the US strikes. This video shows certain new tactics that the Americans have now deployed in the recent spate of attacks. A sea surface drone, reminiscent of the ones the Ukrainians have extensively used to great effect against the Russian ships in the ports of the Black Sea, this time has been deployed by the Americans to strike at the Iranian ports.
1: I'll save the energy targets for last, but ultimately we'll hit energy targets. Yeah. But we're going to hit them very hard tonight. We're going to hit them very hard tomorrow night. We're going to hit them very hard the night after. And then next week it gets really bad for them, because next week comes the power plants. Next week comes the bridges. We're going to knock out all their power plants. We're going to knock out all their bridges unless they get to the table and negotiate.
0: The Ghareeb Bridge on the Bandar Abbas Khamir La route, a bridge near the village, two bridges on the Khoristan La road, a partially constructed bridge on the Bandar Khamir Keshen Bandar Abbas axis, and also a bridge in the Maru village have all been bombed to rubble by the Americans. Iran says this is civilian infrastructure that the Americans are destroying in Iran to inflict maximum pain on the population.
2: And this just in, the Secretary General remains deeply concerned by the continuing escalation between Iran and the United States of America. He's particularly concerned about attacks on civilian infrastructure in Iran and across the region. Such attacks are unacceptable. He reiterates his firm conviction that there's no military solution to this conflict and calls for stepped-up diplomatic efforts towards a peaceful and durable settlement. Such a settlement should include the full restoration of international navigational rights and freedoms in and around the Strait of Hormuz.
0: Iran has responded to the American attacks by targeting the American air bases in the GCC nations. US bases and facilities in Kuwait, Bahrain and Jordan have been struck. The IRGC has said that it has destroyed a CRAM radar system, a satellite communication center, an assembly site at Kuwait's Ali Al Salam Air Base. It's also struck a fighter jet ramp and a command center at Jordan's Al Azraq Base, and has attacked a wharf at Kuwait's Shuaiba port.
3: If the recent by the empty-headed President of the United States to target the infrastructure of the Islamic Republic of Iran are carried out by the country's invading military, then everything that has so far remained intact due to Iran's restraint, namely all infrastructure, will be smashed by the iron blows of the powerful armed forces of the Islamic Republic of Iran, leaving no trace behind, as though it had never existed.
0: The Iran war stands on a precipice. There are reports that the Americans have bombed a water facility in Dehlaran in western Ilam province and the area around Khandab in central Merkazi province. Water supply to an estimated 20 villages with a population of over 10,000 people has been disrupted. West Asia is one of the most water-scarce regions in the world, where more than 100 million people rely on water desalination plants to survive. An infrastructure of this scale, if destroyed, will take many years to rebuild. And the question is, how far does Donald Trump want to climb this escalation ladder. How precarious is Pakistan's internal security situation? On the 12th of July, Maulana Fazlur Rahman, a member of Pakistan's National Assembly and the JUIF chief, painted a rather bleak picture of insurgency in the rest of Balochistan province. According to Rahman, the unrest has now spread beyond the Baloch majority districts into the Pashtun areas as well. And the government's writ, for all intents and purposes, is pretty much non-existent. Reportedly, the Baloch separatists have declared independence and claim to have seized nearly 85% of the province's territory. The development has come on the heels of a surge in militant attacks across Balochistan and Khyber Pakhtunkhwa province. And our next poll.
4: Balochistan province is Pakistan's largest province by territory, but in terms of population. Despite being blessed with mineral resources and vast reserves of natural gas, the province has remained the country's poorest, giving rise to a broader rebellion. The decades-old rebel movement blames the Pakistani government of neglecting its residents and unfair distribution of resources. Most prominent of these rebel groups in the rest of Balochistan province is the Baloch Liberation Army. The rebel outfit claimed that between 1st and July 14th, it launched 48 coordinated operations targeting military convoys, checkpoints, bridges and supply routes across Balochistan, in which more than 40 Pakistani security personnel were killed and several others injured. Series of armed assaults and improvised explosive attacks took place in Mastung, Nushki Kech, Surab, Kuzdar, Ziarat, Karan and Kalat districts. The campaign was described by the Baloch Liberation Army as an ongoing effort against Pakistani security forces and included blockades on major supply routes. In response, Pakistan's military intensified counter-insurgency operations in the region, with security forces claiming to have killed dozens of militants in response. On the 8th of July, Pakistan's military acknowledged that over the last 4 days, 42 civilians and military personnel were killed in three militant attacks in Pakistan's rest of Balochistan province.
5: So, in the three major operations that I mentioned to you, four civilians were killed, and before and after, police personnel and army soldiers also lost their lives. In total, our casualties are 42 precious lives of this country that they have sacrificed to Allah Almighty while protecting their homeland, fighting bravely, and there are 54 terrorists who have been confirmed killed, those who were involved in these operations.
4: Pakistan has witnessed an escalation in violence, especially in Balochistan and Khyber Pakhtunkhwa, in the wake of Afghan Taliban seizing power in Kabul in August 2021. Islamabad, troubled by a rise in attacks on its security forces, has repeatedly accused the Afghan government of providing a haven to anti-Pakistan militant groups, a claim refuted by Kabul. In recent months, Pakistan has launched airstrikes on Afghan territory that it claims targets militants, but the Afghan government officials and the United Nations say have killed some civilians. But the trouble for Pakistan isn't limited to its border provinces. Pakistan-occupied Kashmir is witnessing its biggest protest in years and appears to be in the throes of a major upheaval. In Rawalakot, protests demanding economic and governance reforms have continued. 14th of July turned out to be one of the deadliest days, when 9 people were killed in clashes between security forces and supporters of the banned protest group, the Joint Awami Action Committee, or JAAC. Reportedly, 6 protesters and 1 police officer were killed in Tararkal, while a protester and a security official died in a separate clash in Rawalakot. Islamabad's position over the occupied territory is being openly questioned, and

0: ties with India is increasing by the day. The very next day, violent clashes broke out during a long march to Muzaffarabad called by the JAAC, in which at least 10 people were killed and over 50 civilians were injured. With the insurgency entering a critical phase and the unrest in Pakistan-occupied Kashmir growing stronger by the day, Pakistan is finding it tough to deal with the multi-front war.
1: On the 13th of July, Yemen's Houthis accused Saudi Arabia of attacking Sana'a's international airport. The strike was, however, claimed by the Saudi-backed Yemeni government based in the southern port city of Aden, which said that it wanted to prevent an Iranian plane from landing in the capital city. In retaliation, the Houthis launched missiles at Abha Airport in southwestern Saudi Arabia on the same day, breaking a four-year truce in the conflict between the kingdom and the Iran-aligned group. A couple of days later, the Houthis also issued a warning, saying that they will target Saudi Arabia's oil facilities and other infrastructure if the conflict escalates between the two sides. An expert tells you more.
2: After 4 years of relative calm, the largely dormant conflict between the Houthis and Saudi Arabia erupted on Monday afternoon. The Houthis, officially known as Ansar Allah, are a military, political and religious movement who control northwestern Yemen and are backed by Iran. On Monday, they accused Saudi Arabia of claimed by Yemen's internationally recognized and Saudi-backed government, which said that its patience had finally run out and it wanted to prevent an Iranian plane landing in the Yemeni capital.
3: The Yemeni legitimate government, and in coordination with regional and international partners, have tried all diplomatic and legal means to persuade the Iranian regime and the Houthi militia in Sana'a to come to their senses and refrain from violating Yemeni airspace with Iranian aircraft. This violation is not the first of its kind, but it differs from previous incidents in that it openly challenges international policy. Our patience has run out. Accordingly, we will respond appropriately to this treacherous and brutal act by confronting and dealing with the hostile aircrafts, violating Yemeni airspace and sovereignty through all available means.
2: It is to be noted that the strike on Sana'a's international airport triggered the most significant escalation between the warring side since the United Nations brokered a truce in 2022. Responding swiftly on the same day, the Houthis launched missiles at Abha Airport in southwestern Saudi Arabia in retaliation for strikes on Sana'a Airport, further warning all airlines against transiting through Saudi airspace.
4: The Yemeni armed forces carried out a military operation targeting Abha International Airport using a number of ballistic missiles and drones. The operation successfully achieved its objectives, thanks to God. The Saudi enemy, through its reckless decision to launch what it described as an unjust attack on Sana'a International Airport, bears full responsibility and the serious consequences of this aggression, which serves the American-Israeli enemy and all the repercussions resulting from it.
2: On Thursday, the Houthis doubled down on their threat and warned that they will target Saudi Arabia's oil facilities and other infrastructure if conflict escalates between the two sides.
5: Saudi government grows angry because it received a response, even though it was a modest one that fell short of the aspirations of this free and courageous people. Nevertheless, it served as a reminder to the Saudi enemy. The real equation is Sana'a Airport for Riyadh Airport, airports for airports, ports for ports, and blockade for blockade. All Saudi oil facilities and vital installations are targets for our missiles and drones if it gets itself involved in a full-scale aggression against our country and moves to...
2: has also given rise to concerns that Iran could now start using its Houthi allies, close the Bab el-Mandeb gateway to the Red Sea, which would be the second global shipping choke point adopted after the Strait of Hormuz. Noteworthy is the fact that Yemen has been devastated by a civil war that began in 2014, when the Houthis ousted the government from the capital city of

0: Sana'a. Since then, according to the United Nations, the fighting has reportedly left more than 150,000 people dead and triggered one of the world's worst humanitarian crises, with more than 22 million people in need of some form of aid. The recent escalation is once again threatening regional security, something which Yemen and the wider region cannot afford.
1: With the global cameras focused on the Iran war, has the world forgotten the Palestinians of Gaza? Here's a grim statistic, a reminder of the danger, destruction, and the destitution engulfing the Palestinians. Now, at least about 1,100 Palestinians have been killed and more than 3,600 have been wounded by the Israeli war machine, despite a ceasefire between Hamas and Israel to end the war taking effect on the 10th of October last year, according to the Gaza-based health authorities. In the same period, according to the Israeli military's own estimate, at least 4 Israeli soldiers have died. The dance of death has continued unabated in Gaza, prompting the Palestinians to question, is this even a ceasefire? Our next report tells you more.
2: The once picturesque coastal enclave of Gaza now resembles a wasteland of rubble. According to Palestinian authorities, since October 2023, more than 73,000 Palestinians, most of them civilians, including women and children, have been killed by Israel's air and ground assaults. Despite an official ceasefire that went into effect on 10th of October last year, near daily Israeli military strikes, shelling and shootings have continued, killing more than 1,100 Palestinians. The aggrieved and inconsolable lament that the ceasefire is merely in name and has no real effect on the ground. Though the truce has put a halt to major fighting, Palestinians are still being mercilessly killed and children are being orphaned every day. Worse, there is no end in sight to the mayhem being unleashed by the Israeli military.
3: There's no ceasefire, and every day people die and children are orphaned. How long will this continue? I lost my brother and my father, and my other brother were also martyred. How long will this go on? Enough. Find us a solution, people.
2: On Tuesday, an Israeli airstrike on a police station in northern Gaza killed 8 people, including a woman officer. A distraught Mohammed Musa, whose nephew was among the 8 people killed in the Israeli airstrike, shudders at the thought of conveying the tragic news to his sister.
4: This is the second martyr in this family in less than 3 months. The first martyr hasn't dried yet. His mother's tears haven't dried. They crushed his father's heart and it hasn't been soothed. How am I supposed to call his mother? What do I tell her? What do I tell her, people? Do I tell her, your second son has been martyred? I don't have the courage. Your son has been martyred.
2: A couple of days later, in Al-Nusayr, he'd been inspecting the damage caused to a building by an Israeli strike. One of the helpless residents, Hana Halawa, said they evacuated their building ahead of the strike. The thought of rebuilding her life from scratch is a daunting prospect, a terror-filled new normal in the killing fields of Gaza. Nowhere in Gaza is safe, and a decent and dignified life, a distant dream.
5: What is this? This is not a truce. This is not a solution for us in Gaza at all. Gaza has people. It has children. They have the right to live a decent and dignified life. I am standing and my nerves are shaking. I don't know where to begin. Where do I start my day? Where do I start my life? This isn't called a truce.
6: The entire people of Gaza have not lived a single day or a single moment of the ceasefire. This ceasefire is no safe area in Gaza, honestly. Not the yellow line, not the Rashid street. No place in all of Gaza is safe. All of us are exposed to death, and all of us are exposed to danger because we live under the occupation, under the aggression.
2: On the same day, the Israeli military reported a significant expansion of its operational footprint in the Gaza Strip, putting more than 60% of the territory now under its control. In May,

0: Israeli Prime Minister Benjamin Netanyahu had said that he had ordered the IDF to take control of 70% of the Gaza Strip. On Friday, 12 people were killed and more than a dozen others were wounded in separate Israeli strikes, including on mourners leaving a funeral in central Gaza. While international actors watch in deafening silence, the horrors unfolding in the once picturesque coastal enclave, the hungry, desperate, frequently displaced Palestinians are clinging, barely, to a life of dignity.
1: And with that, it's a wrap on this edition of War. If you want to reach out to me with any comments, feedback or suggestions, please feel free to do so on the ID that you're seeing on your screens. I'm your host, Mohammed Saleh, and I'll see you again next week.

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0: Where darkness hides behind every corner. Where the truth is stranger than fiction. A show that dives deep into the stories which shock and mystify. The victims, the accused, and the sinister plot. Prime Crime is your front row seat to darkness. From the bustling trading floors of Wall Street to the vibrant exchanges of Asian stock markets, WEON breaks it down for you to make sense of what's happening. As we reveal the key factors behind events, strategic battles, and the game-changing business decisions that shape the world. We bring you all of this and more on World Business Watch.
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You're watching Beyond Pulse with me, Diksha Bisla. We have lots lined up for you in this bulletin. Let's start with the headlines. Kuwait's Electricity, Water and Renewable Energy Ministry says a power and water desalination plant came under a new Iranian attack, triggering a massive fire, and this marks the second such attack targeting Kuwait's power facilities by Iran. According to reports, sirens sounded in the Jordanian capital Amman as the United States and Iran exchanged drone and missile attacks.

Russia fires 2 dozen ballistic missiles at Kyiv overnight, killing 2 people and wounding 16. In an ever-escalating air war that is taking an increasingly civilian toll on both sides. The latest bombardment highlights a dual challenge for Ukraine in its 5th year of war. U.S. Secretary of State Marco Rubio met with Lebanese President Joseph Aoun in Washington, hailing the country for its move towards peace after the latest round of Lebanon-Israel talks. Controversial social media influencer Andrew Tate and his brother Tristan were taken into custody on Sunday in the United States, as Britain seeks an extradition to take alleged new charges of rape, sex trafficking and assault. According to authorities, a 5.5 magnitude earthquake struck Peru, killing at least 5 people and leaving more than 20 people injured. At least 8 people have died and 12 others injured following massive landslide incidents in multiple of Nagaland's Moon district. As excitement builds ahead of the FIFA World Cup final, the Maharashtra government has allowed restaurants and cafes to remain open until 4 a.m., giving fans a chance to watch the title clash.

0: The Russia-Ukraine war continues to rage on, with both sides continuing to trade fire. And in the latest, Ukraine says that at least two people were killed in attacks on the Ukrainian cities of Sumy and Kherson, while several others were injured, according to Ukraine's Air Force. Russia launched over 41 missiles and 125 drones on the night of July 18th, in what Zelensky claims to be one of Russia's largest missile barrages on Kyiv. Helicopters and more than 200 emergency workers battled massive warehouse fire near Kyiv in the aftermath of the attack. The intensity of the ballistic strike has been captured in a body cam footage. This comes as Ukraine claimed responsibility for fresh strikes on Russian energy infrastructure. Air forces targeted three oil depots and a fuel facility in Russia's Stavropol. And this comes a day after Ukrainian forces struck two Russian logistics centers in central Russia. Police state, according to Russian officials. President Volodymyr Zelensky says Ukrainian forces directly struck what it called three Russian Shadow Fleet tankers in the Black Sea. He said strikes targeted facilities that support and fund Russia's military campaign. Now, Zelensky has also called for steady supplies of advanced air defense systems, especially Patriot missile systems, which are capable of intercepting ballistic missiles. Listen to this.
1: One of the largest attacks carried out with ballistic missiles. Kyiv and the surrounding region were the Russians' primary target. They had been preparing this attack for several days, stockpiling missiles. Of course, the danger remains even now, and this must be taken into account. Russia is placing its bets on ballistic missiles, and it is because of them that Putin still believes in his war.
0: Remember, days ago, U.S. President Donald Trump said that he is open to allowing Ukraine to produce Patriot air defense systems under license. Beyond strikes, Russian forces have now taken control of Vilnius settlement in eastern Ukraine, according to the Russian Defense Ministry. And this as Moscow continues its push across parts of the Donetsk region. The reported capture comes as Russian forces continue their offensive in eastern Ukraine, attempting to make slow advances along the front line. And for more on this, we earlier spoke to Colonel David Bidero. He is a professor at Thayer Marshall Institute and former deputy director for peacekeeping in the office of the Secretary of Defense. And this is what he had to share with us. Listen to this.
2: But when Trump says he's going to do it by force, he means he's going to get the parties together and force them to come to a deal, because that's what how he sees himself as the master deal maker. So for Zelensky, that means giving up some of Ukraine's territory, probably Ukraine and most and almost emphatically most of the Donbass, which is all of their industrial capacity. It would leave Ukraine as a semi-landlocked agrarian state. And of course, there's no guarantee that in 5 years, Russia might not say, oh, Odessa is a Russian city, too. So I think the fact that he's backing off and that the Europeans are stepping up is actually positive for Ukraine.
0: Ukraine's President Volodymyr Zelensky has hinted at possible changes in the country's military leadership. The development comes as protests erupted in Kyiv, with demonstrators demanding removal of the commander-in-chief. And this after Zelensky's defense shakeup sparked outrage and calls for military reforms.

Several hundred people gathered outside the presidential office for a third day after former defense minister Mikhailo Fedorov was not reappointed in a surprise government reshuffle. Known for pushing drone technology and military reforms, Fedorov was sacked earlier this

0: week in a controversial government reshuffle. Protesters in Kyiv and other cities demanded his return and also called for changes in the army's top command. Listen to this.
1: Zelensky has nowhere to turn. If he doesn't listen to us, the protests will only grow and grow. People won't stop at just keeping Sirski in his position. We need changes at the highest levels of leadership, and that's why Zelensky must replace Sirski. What good is a general to the army if the military itself and the army itself don't trust him?
2: I think there's at least some indication that he's heard the people and seen their reaction, because he, Zelensky, quickly began to respond and slightly adjust his statements toward change. That's why I believe these protests are having an effect.
0: Demonstrations came as Zelensky held meetings with military commanders, including Army Chief Oleksandr Sirski. The Ukrainian president said that he had heard the public's concerns and that decisions regarding the army would be taken. However, he provided little explanation for the reshuffle and said he had to step in since the rift between the army chief and former defense minister. It was so deep that they won't even sit at the same table. The row comes after months of reported tensions between Fedorov and Sirski over military reforms and the management of the ship's army has suffered one of its deadliest losses in years. 50 soldiers have been killed after an army convoy was ambushed in the country's restive north. Now, the attack by Tuareg separatists and jihadist fighters highlights the deepening security crisis in the military-ruled country. The ambush took place just weeks after intense fighting for control of a town. The attack was jointly claimed by the Tuareg separatist group along with the Al-Qaeda-linked group for the support of Islam and Muslims, also known as JNIM. According to a local elected official close to the ruling junta, at least 24 others were also taken as prisoners. Well, earlier this month, fighters from the Tuareg and JNIM briefly seized a northern town and surrounded a military base jointly used by Malian forces and Russian paramilitaries from Africa Corps. According to reports, the Russian paramilitaries did not suffer any casualties. Russian forces are stationed in the country's military junta in battling jihadist and separatist insurgencies. Mali has been under military rule since coups in 2020 and 2021. The ruling junta has promised to restore security, but the country continues to face persistent insurgency from jihadist groups. Mali is located in West Africa's Sahel region, which is a semi-arid belt of land that stretches from the Atlantic Ocean along the southern rim of the Sahara Desert to the Red Sea. The area is also known as Africa's coup belt, where military takeover of governments is a common phenomenon. According to Conflict Monitor, ACLED, terrorism-affected areas in the Sahel has doubled since 2020. ...on their military leaders. Five people have been killed in a 5.5 magnitude earthquake struck central Peru. Now, according to reports, 20 people were injured and over 300 residents were displaced after the quake hit the country. The quake hit late Saturday near the city of Sicaya in the Huancayo province, triggering the collapse of several homes and other buildings. Emergency crews carried out search operations overnight to save as many lives as possible. As the rescue operations continue, authorities say that the exact number of missing people still remains unknown.
2: We left with all my children and my husband. We all left. I went to my mother's house, and her house had already been completely destroyed as well. We got her out.
0: Survivors have been forced to flee damaged neighborhoods while civil defense teams assess the scale of destruction. The National Defense Institute is coordinating relief efforts as rescue workers race against time to locate anyone who's trapped beneath the rubble. Back in 2007, Peru was hit with a 7.9 earthquake which hit the Pisco province in the Ica region and was responsible for the deaths of 600 people. Earthquakes are common in Peru as the country is located in the so-called Pacific Ring of Fire. In other news, radical social media influencer Andrew Tate and his brother Tristan have been arrested in Miami on Saturday. The duo was arrested by the U.S. Marshals Service, with news outlet TMZ posting video of officers placing the men in custody.

0: Well, a spokesperson for the Marshal Service said that the warrant was sealed and hence the charges against the pair were not immediately announced. Later, the UK Crown Prosecution Service said in a statement that the Tate brothers, it further said that Andrew Tate was being charged with 7 further counts of rape, as well as other charges relating to alleged crimes, including sex trafficking and child pornography. While his brother Tristan has been charged with 1 count of sexual assault, 2 counts of rape and 3 counts of arranging or facilitating trafficking for sexual exploitation. The Tates have previously denied any wrongdoing against the charges that date back to a period between July 2010 and August 2017. Now, aside from the human trafficking charges, the duo is also being sued by 4 women in the UK. The brothers have also been accused of tax evasion in the UK. A British court ruled in December 2024 that police could seize more than $2.4 million from them for failing to pay tax from their online businesses. Andrew Tate said that the ruling was not justice and called it a coordinated attack. His brother, proponents of hypermasculinity who have followers on social media, have been wanted in the United Kingdom. The 2 men were also charged in Romania with human trafficking, rape and forming an organized criminal group after their arrests in December 2022. The older brother of former U.S. Director of National Intelligence, Tulsi Gabbard, has been charged in a suspected stranger danger incident. Honolulu police allege that he tried to lure several children to his hotel room by offering them gum and money. Now, according to police, 55-year-old Batati got charged with second-degree custodial interference in connection with the July 12th incident. The children allegedly refused and he walked away. Reportedly told police that he asked the children for their names and wrote them down in a notebook. Batati Gabbard's family has reportedly said that he is continuing to receive psychiatric treatment in a hospital and the case remains under investigation. Heavy monsoon rains have unleashed devastation in Jammu and Kashmir. Flash floods and landslides have torn through Poonch and Rajouri districts, leaving at least 10 people dead, many missing and hundreds displaced. Rescue teams are racing against time as authorities battle flooded roads, damaged homes and continuing rain. A night of relentless rain turned deadly in Jammu and Kashmir's border districts of Poonch and Rajouri. Torrential downpours triggered flash floods and landslides, sweeping away homes, vehicles and cutting off entire villages. Surankot Tehsil in emerged as the worst hit area, where multiple houses collapsed after being buried under landslides. Rescue teams from the police, SDRF, civil administration and local volunteers were deployed to search for those who are trapped beneath the debris. Officials say at least 8 people have lost their lives while many others remain missing. Among the victims are women and children, with authorities saying the death could rise as rescue operations continue in difficult weather conditions. Floodwaters have also submerged low-lying areas in Rajouri, forcing hundreds of residents to evacuate to safer locations. Roads have been washed away, bridges damaged and dozens of vehicles swept aside by overflowing streams. Emergency response teams are working around the clock to evacuate stranded residents, restore road connectivity and provide relief to affected families. Lieutenant Governor Manoj Sinha reviewed the situation visit to Delhi and return to Jammu to personally monitor.
1: Affected families have already been moved to safety. All departments are on high alert and are prioritizing immediate relief and repair work. I have directed officials to provide immediate aid to all affected families in both districts and ensure that emergency teams remain fully prepared for any situation.
0: The heavy rainfall has also disrupted normal life across the Jammu region. Jammu police and the NDRF rescued a group of youths who were stranded in the middle of the Tavi River. The rescue team safely evacuated all those stranded without any casualties, with authorities urging people living near rivers and landslide-prone areas to remain alert. Official rescue operations will continue until every missing person is accounted for, while weather warnings remain in place as the monsoon enters the region.

A rare double tornado has been captured on camera in western Sweden. The twin funnels spun across lakes and fields before meeting into one as heavy rains swept the region. Take a look.

Rupees unraveling in real time. India's currency touched an all-time low of 96.96 to the dollar in May and has spent July grinding between 96.20 and 96.90, never far from that record. But Wall Street analysts say that the story now is not whether the rupee falls further, but how fast it gets to 100 per dollar. Three forces are converging. First, oil, Asia tensions, higher crude oil prices, and the outflows weighed on sentiment, with back-and-forth strikes by the U.S. and Iran across West Asia keeping crude volatile. The ceasefire markets priced in earlier this year is fraying India imports nearly its, marking the worst outflow cycle on record. But July has flipped. Foreign investors have brought about $1.5 billion of Indian stocks so far this month, and that reverses more than $5 billion in outflows in June. And that means the pressure on the rupee is being driven more by oil-linked importer demand and broader risk aversion than by any capital flight narrative. Third, the RBI's playbook is stretched. India's forex reserves fell from $728 billion to roughly $682 billion by end May. The central bank is open to foreign currency, non-resident or FCNR bank window, targeting $40 to $60 billion in NRI inflows by September. And that facility expires just as oil risk persists. The RBI has not shown intent to aggressively defend, telling markets that it will manage the pace of decline and not stop the rut. With the dollar index near 100 and almost tensions, I say that for the rupee, 97 may not be that.

It is considered as the clash of the titans, the battle of the heavyweights, the collision of football's two big giants, competing for the Richard Prize in the game, which is the FIFA World Cup. But while the spectacle of Argentina locking horns with Spain is projected to shatter box office records, the World Cup final is also brewing into a proxy for the Israel-Palestinian conflict. While the final showdown between Argentina and Spain would not just be about formations and tactics applied on the field, beyond the touchlines of the New York-New Jersey Stadium, world leaders are backing sides based on the political stance taken by both countries on Israel. Argentina's president, Javier Milei, has transformed the country's foreign policy towards Israel. Milei has made Argentina one of Israel's closest allies. Meanwhile, Israeli Prime Minister Benjamin Netanyahu said that he is supporting Argentina. During a meeting with Argentina's envoy to Israel, Netanyahu called the Argentinian president as a good friend, while also wishing good luck to the South American nation. On the other hand, Spain's Prime Minister Pedro Sanchez has been one of Europe's most outspoken critics of Israel's military campaign in Gaza. He has also supported Palestinian statehood. Spain has also repeatedly questioned military escalation in West Asia and has resisted pressure to endorse American strikes on Iran. And following Spain's semi-final victory over France, Iran publicly backed Spain, not just for its football, but also for its principled stand during one of West Asia's most turbulent moments. The Iran congratulated Madrid, saying it had chosen the right side of history. Now remember, the FIFA World Cup 2026 has been hosted by the United States, Canada and Mexico. Amid

the US-Israel war on Iran. The Iranian Football Federation has complained to FIFA regarding the restrictive travel arrangements and the visa denials. They also criticized the US for forcing them to shift their base camps to Mexico. Now, Iran had also complained about disrespectful treatment after they were forced to leave the American soil immediately after every game. Not just politicians, even players are also politically divided. Spain's young stalwart, Lamine Yamal, has vouched his support for Palestine. In May, Yamal waved the Palestinian flag following Barcelona's win in the La Liga. On the other hand, Argentina superstar Lionel Messi has drawn attention for his past ties to Israel. He has made visits to Jerusalem to participate in matches involving Israel and also has professional ties with Israeli businesses. That Latin American countries are backing Spain to beat Argentina. Countries like Brazil, Colombia, Mexico, Ecuador and Chile are all pinning their hopes on

Spain and Argentina painted New York in their national colours ahead of the World Cup final. Argentina are aiming to become just the third team in history to successfully defend their World Cup title, while Spain are chasing their second ever crown. Spanish fans gathered under New York's high gear that they plan to bring to the New York, New Jersey stadium for the final. Spain are chasing a second World Cup title 16 years after their iconic transaction. But they know that the challenge awaits them, a Messi-led Argentina side looking to defending champions.

0: Argentina fans also brought their World Cup fever to Times Square. The streets were filled with blue and white as supporters waved flags, raised banners and chanted in support of their team. Many carried images of Lionel Messi, hoping the captain can inspire Argentina to another glorious night of football's biggest stage. The South Americans are striving to become the first team since Brazil in 1962 to win back-to-back World Cups. The final will crown the first World Cup champion on United States soil since 1994.
1: Unity. Even when I was walking here, all the Latins were telling me, let's go Argentina, let's go. And I think Messi does that for us. Team, of course. La Caloneta. Let's go Argentina. Thank you.
0: Has to slip into a very short break. Don't go anywhere. Monitor updates will follow on the other side. You're watching Beyond World is One. Stay tuned.

0: 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Explore the harrowing effects of climate change. 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
1: Where darkness hides behind every corner. Where the truth is stranger than fiction. A show that dives deep into the stories which shock and mystify. The victims, the accused, and the sinister plot. Prime Crime is your front row seat to darkness.
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1: breaking news. 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Experts across aisles. Diverse voices, one platform. WEON World is one. From the bustling trading floors of Wall Street to the vibrant exchanges of Asian stock markets, WEON breaks it down for you to make sense of what's happening. As we reveal the key factors behind events, strategic battles, and the game-changing business decisions that shape the world. We bring you all of this and more on World Business Watch.
4: In-depth coverage of global issues broken down into facts, figures, and simple words. 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Because we believe in decoding the real picture for you.

Welcome back and thank you for staying with us. This is We on Wildest One. We're glad you're watching American Joker, the headlines. Kuwait's electricity, water and renewable energy ministry says a power and water desalination plant came under a new Iranian attack, triggering a massive fire. This marks the second such attack targeting Kuwait's power facilities by Iran. According to reports, sites in the Iranian capital of Amman, the United States and Iran exchanged drone and missile attacks.

Russia fires 24 ballistic missiles at Kyiv overnight, killing 2 people and wounding 16 others in an ever-escalating air war that is taking an increasing civilian toll on both sides. The latest bombardment highlights a dual challenge for Ukraine in its 5th year of war. U.S. Secretary of State Marco Rubio met with Lebanese President Joseph Aoun in Washington, hailing the country for its move towards peace after the latest round of Lebanon-Israel attacks. Controversial social media influencer Andrew Tate and his brother Tristan were taken into custody on Sunday in the U.S. as Britain seeks their extradition to face alleged new charges of sex trafficking, rape, and assault. According to authorities, a 5.5 magnitude earthquake struck Peru, killing at least 6 people and leaving more than 20

50 others injured. At least 8 people have died and 12 others have been injured following massive landslide incidents in multiple locations in Nagaland. World Cup Final Z Entertainment Enterprises Limited expresses gratitude to FIFA for the strategic partnership. Z thanks FIFA for bringing the passion and spirit of football closer to fans across India. Militaries of Kuwait and Bahrain have responded to the continuous Iranian aerial attacks and have intercepted several missiles and drones launched by Tehran as the war in West Asia escalates. Air raid sirens were heard all over Kuwait City and Manama as both countries activated their own air defense systems. Kuwait says its forces confronted hostile missiles and drones, while Bahrain says it intercepted and destroyed multiple incoming aerial threats. Bahrain has also accused Iran of endangering civilians. Now, these latest attacks by Iran have put both nations on high alert as they continue to host key American military installations. The latest escalation follows Iran's announcement that Camp Udairi and Ali al-Salem air base in Kuwait were targeted by them using drones. According to Iran, the strikes were a retaliation to the recent attacks carried out by the U.S. forces on Iranian territory. Tensions further escalated when 2 American service members were killed by Iranian missiles and drones, prompting fresh U.S. bombardments. Iran maintains that it is targeting countries hosting U.S. military assets because it views those bases as part of Washington's military operations against their country. The United States has reportedly agreed to allow Saudi Arabia to develop its own civilian nuclear program, including the ability to enrich uranium. According to CNN, the draft agreement has already been negotiated and is awaiting the signature of President Trump. The proposed deal does not reportedly require Saudi Arabia to adopt the International Atomic Energy Agency's additional protocol. These are basically a set of enhanced safeguards that gives inspectors broader access to nuclear facilities. Rather, it is designed to detect undeclared nuclear activities. If approved, the agreement would mark a major step forward in Saudi Arabia's long-standing efforts to get access to uranium enrichment technology that has long been at the center of Iran's dispute with the West. This could also signal a significant shift in U.S. policy on nuclear cooperation with Saudi Arabia. Neither the White House nor Saudi authorities have publicly commented on the reported draft agreement. However, one concern remains. The reported absence of the additional protocol could raise alarm among proliferation experts. This as it would provide fewer inspection powers than those typically sought under civilian nuclear cooperation agreements. Iran has long maintained that its nuclear program is for peaceful purposes and that it has the right to enrich uranium under the Nuclear Non-Proliferation Treaty. It had also allowed United Nations nuclear inspectors broader access to its nuclear facilities under the IAEA's additional protocol. A fresh political controversy erupted in New York City after Mayor Zoran Mamdani said his administration was still discussing whether to arrest the Israeli Prime Minister Benjamin Netanyahu if he visits the city during the United Nations General Assembly. The New York City mayor said the matter remains under discussion, but argued that Netanyahu should face trial at the International Court of Justice. Mamdani has accused Russia of committing genocide in Gaza during the war that broke out between Israel and Hamas after the October 7, 2023 attacks. Earlier, Mamdani had vowed to send the New York Police Department to enforce arrest warrants against leaders wanted by the International Criminal Court, including Netanyahu and Russian President Putin. Mamdani has in the past cited the ICC war crimes arrest warrant as grounds for arresting Netanyahu. But the court does not have jurisdiction in the U.S., and U.S. federal law makes it illegal for local government to cooperate with the court.
A separate federal law prohibits imprisonment and obstruction of foreign officials, including heads of state. His remarks are likely to intensify debate over the authority of local officials, the role of international law, and the diplomatic implications of any such move. Netanyahu is expected to travel to New York later this year for the gathering. Downpour triggered flood alerts, landslide, and travel disruptions across the Himalayan region from Himachal Pradesh to Jammu and Kashmir and Arunachal Pradesh. Authorities are on high alert as rainfall intensifies. The Indian Meteorological Department has issued a red alert for extremely heavy rainfall in five districts of Himachal Pradesh for July 20th and 21st. The Weather Department has warned of possible floods, landslide, and disruption due to intense rainfall. In Kunnoor, flash floods triggered by a suspected cloudburst have blocked a road. The incident took place close to the ITPP pump, causing disruption to traffic movement. The Mata Vaishno Devi pilgrimage has been temporarily suspended due to bad weather. The Yatra has started at PM on Saturday, with authorities citing the safety of pilgrims as a top priority. Pilgrims already in Katra have been asked to wait until further orders. Officials said the route is being monitored continuously and the pilgrimage will resume only after weather conditions improve and the track is declared safe. In Arunachal Pradesh, floods and landslides have been reported from East Siang and districts. The Weather Department has forecast heavy to very heavy rainfall in parts of the state, prompting authorities to remain vigilant. In Assam, massive landslide hit an area in Guwahati. Boulders and debris rolled down the hillside. Severe flooding has engulfed parts. In Jammu and Kashmir's Rajouri, several low-lying areas have been inundated, affecting normal life and raising concerns among residents. The district administration advise people to avoid unnecessary travel and stay away from rivers, streams, and flood-prone areas. At least 10 people were killed. Several others are reported missing as flash floods, landslides battered Jammu and Kashmir's Poonch. Union Home Minister Amit Shah spoke to the Lieutenant Governor Manoj Sinha and Chief Minister Omar Abdullah to take stock of the flood situation in Rajouri district. The Home Minister has been briefed about the situation on ground and the ongoing rescue and relief operations in the affected areas. A flood alert has been issued in Anantnag after persistent heavy rainfall caused river and stream levels to rise sharply. The Jhelum River, along with local water channels, has crossed dangerous levels, leading to waterlogging in low-lying areas. The Anantnag District Administration has advised residents, tourists, and Amarnath Yatra pilgrims to remain alert and avoid flood-prone areas. With more rain expected across several Himalayan states, officials are closely monitoring vulnerable areas and advising people to stay cautious. Spain is battling a series of devastating wildfires as extreme heat and strong winds fuel flames across the country. The latest blaze north of Madrid has already scorched thousands of hectares, forcing mass evacuations and raising fears of more fires to come. So far, no casualties have been reported. Images show firefighters racing against time in central Spain. Thick plumes of smoke seen rising above dense forests. Flames ripped through the hillsides near La Miera, just 100 kilometers north of Madrid. Spanish military firefighters can be seen hosing down active fire lines. An emergency crew worked through the night to stop the blaze from spreading. The wildfire, which erupted on Thursday in Guadalajara province, has now burned more than 12,000 hectares of land. Authorities have evacuated hundreds of residents. Several municipalities left temporarily without inhabitants. The regional government has declared a level 2 emergency, warning that the fire threatens populated areas and critical infrastructure. The fire has proved particularly difficult to contain.
Strong and unpredictable winds have continued to shift the direction

0: the flames, complicating firefighting operations. This is also tearing through an ecologically sensitive region, home to endangered eagles, wolves, and butterflies. The Madrid area fire is just one of several major wildfires burning across Spain. In the northeastern region of Aragon, another massive blaze has already destroyed nearly 16,000 hectares of land. More than 1,000 people have been evacuated as hundreds of firefighters and multiple aircraft continue to battle the flames. Officials say the fire remains active, although they are hopeful of containing it. Spain is currently enduring its third major heatwave of the summer. Temperatures have soared well above 40 degrees Celsius in many places. Scientists say human-driven climate change is making heatwaves longer, hotter, and more frequent, drying out vegetation and significantly increasing the risk of devastating fires. The AI boom is creating winners far beyond the tech industry. As AI startups race towards multi-billion dollar valuations and landmark IPOs, a new class of wealthy founders, investors, and early employees is emerging. One of the first industries to feel the impact is private aviation. From jet purchases to charter bookings, demand is climbing as AI-created fortunes take flight.
1: The artificial intelligence boom is creating winners far beyond the technology sector. One of the biggest beneficiaries is private aviation. Wealth generated by majority liquidity events, led by SpaceX's record IPO, is prompting founders, early employees, venture capitalists and investors to spend on private air travel. According to Reuters, demand has accelerated as newly wealthy tech professionals look to buy, lease or charter private jets. Industry executives also expect future public listings from AI firms in a wave of high net worth buyers. The surge is already showing up in industry data. According to JetNet, flights through shared ownership programs increased 11.8% globally during the first 5 months of 2026, while flights operated by private jet owners rose 13.4% compared with a year earlier. Operator reported a 60% jump in business through May. While another says its customer base is becoming younger as first-generation tech entrepreneurs enter the market. Charter operators are also seeing strong growth, with many first-time private flyers making inquiries even before cashing out their equity. This reflects confidence that future AI-driven payouts are on the way. The trend mirrors previous periods of rapid wealth, the dot-com boom, when business jet deliveries surged alongside technology stocks. But this time, AI is driving the momentum. San Francisco, home to leading AI firms, recorded an 11% rise in business jet traffic, while flights near SpaceX's Texas launch site jumped 177% during the company's IPO period. Private jet demand is now more than 30% higher than in 2009, suggesting the market has moved beyond its pandemic-era surge. As AI continues to create new fortunes, private aviation is set to fly even higher in the second half of 2026. Business Bureau, Vion World.
0: Time now for sports. Lamine Yamal and Lionel Messi are bound by destiny, and on Sunday they'll face off for the biggest prize in football. The world holds its breath as two generations collide. The year is 2007, and a 20-year-old Lionel Messi in Barcelona is posing for a charity calendar with UNICEF. Messi picks up a baby, bathes him for the shot, smiles for the camera, and then moves on. That baby is none other than Lamine Yamal. And now, 19 years later, both personalities come face to face for the first time, and the stage is the World Cup final. Both are left-footed. Both have won L'Oréals for Barcelona. But this time, they will be on different

0: sides. While Messi chases a consecutive second world title, Yamal hopes to win his first World Cup and second major trophy with the national team after winning the European Championship in 2024. Messi, at the age of 39, has once again been the backbone for Argentina in this World Cup campaign, registering 8 goals and 4 assists. For Messi, the objective is simple: win another World Cup crown and round off an extraordinary international career on the perfect note. He is already regarded as the greatest of all time, and another World Cup crown will further strengthen his credentials. Yamal is set to show his true potential this World Cup. He has 1 goal and an assist. Compared to Messi and carrying forward his legacy at Barcelona, Lamine had to say this: "For me, Messi is the greatest football player in history. He's a legend, and I don't find myself worthy of being compared to him. I do not want to be Messi, and he knows it. I want to follow my own path." End of quote. Lamine Yamal's old neighborhood close to Barcelona is all excited to see their local boy on the global stage. That too against a Barcelona legend in Messi. The locals are seen wearing Yamal jerseys and the walls are painted with Yamal murals. It will be a special night for the neighborhood.
1: Yo gracias a mi nieto. De verdad, gracias, gracias.
2: Thank you to my grandson. Thank you. Thanks to him, everybody knows me. I am happy, happy. Thanks, Lamine.
1: Gracias. Gracias, Lamine. Gracias, Lamine.
3: It's going to be a great match, honestly. It couldn't have been any better. They've told me that Messi grabbed Lamine when he was a baby. So now that the moment has come when the two of them are going to play against each other, it's incredible, really. It's incredible. I'd love to watch the match. I'm supporting Spain, and I want Spain to win.
0: Well, the race for the golden boot has gone the distance, and now the FIFA World Cup final will decide who claims football's ultimate scoring prize. Kylian Mbappe currently leads the race after scoring twice in France's 4-6 loss against England in the third-place playoff. The French superstar now sits 2 goals clear of 39-year-old legend Lionel Messi. For Messi, the equation is simple. He must score. Mbappe will become golden boot at 2 consecutive FIFA World Cups, having also claimed the award in 2022. The battle between the two doesn't end there. Mbappe now leads the all-time World Cup scoring charts with 22 goals, just 1 ahead of Messi. But notably, Messi hasn't scored a goal since Argentina's round of 16 match against Egypt.

0: And the World Cup final is finally here. The entire world is holding its breath as Spain and Argentina face off for the biggest prize in the sport. Fans in India are also eagerly awaiting the big clash. Amid the build-up, FIFA President Gianni Infantino thanked ZTV for promoting football in India. Here's a report.
1: In football is here. The world will be watching. And India is no different. Millions of fans in the country will tune in to watch Spain versus Argentina on Sunday night, courtesy of Zee. And FIFA President Gianni Infantino thanked ZTV for promoting football in India.
2: Dear friends from ZTV, on the eve of the FIFA World Cup final between Spain and Argentina, I want to thank you, my friends at ZTV, for everything you have done to promote football in India. I'm very proud of our partnership, which encompasses
1: and captures until 4 a.m., allowing football fans to fully immerse themselves in the World Cup fever. And the football mad state of Kerala has in fact announced a full holiday for on Monday, citing the FIFA World Cup final. Now, Z5 has committed to contributing 15% of its football-related subscription revenues towards youth football development in India. And every Indian football fan has only one dream, to see India in the FIFA.

0: a World Cup one day. And Infantino also wishes that dream comes true.
1: I thank you once again for everything you have done to boost our sport in beautiful India. And of course, I look forward to the day when we can welcome India to the FIFA World Cup.
0: Several fans in India have been able to enjoy Messi, Lamine Yamal and Kylian Mbappe in the World Cup, not just on their screens, but also during watch parties organized by Zee.
1: I'm delighted that ZTV has attempted to take the tournament beyond private television viewing by allowing authorized screenings in venues such as cinemas, pubs, restaurants, airports, and hotels. You have created and you have helped to create communal match night experiences across the country.
0: The chief executive officer of Zee, Puneet Goenka, has also expressed his gratitude to FIFA for the partnership. In a letter to FIFA, he said, and I quote, "As we collectively gear up for the final match of the greatest show on earth, we would like to take a moment to extend our gratitude for being an invaluable partner in bringing the passion and spirit of football closer to fans across India. It has truly been a beautiful journey, one that reflects the beauty of the game itself. Together as one team, we have taken a significant step towards making football an integral part of India's sporting culture." India is gearing up to watch Lionel Messi one final night of what has been an unforgettable tournament.
2: Well, attention to all the fans in India. It's only 1 hour to go until the finals, and defending champions Argentina take on Spain in the 2026 FIFA World Cup final today. Just a reminder to you, you can watch the match final live on Z5. Tune in and don't miss the biggest night in football. Thank you for watching.

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3: Where darkness hides behind every corner. Where the truth is stranger than fiction. A show that dives deep into the stories which shock and mystify the victims, the accused, and the sinister float. Prime Crime is your front row seat to darkness.
4: The earth is sending distress signals. 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Climate Tracker on We On World is One.
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0: Wall Street to the vibrant exchanges of Asian stock markets. We unbreak it down for you to make sense of what's happening as we reveal the key factors behind events, strategic battles, and the game-changing business decisions that shape the world. We bring you all of this and more on World Business Watch.
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Welcome back and thank you for staying with us. This is We On Wild is One. We're glad you're watching. I'm Eric Njoka, the latest. Iran's Foreign Minister Abbas Araghchi delivers a defiant message to Washington. In a strongly worded interview to Iranian media, Araghchi says Iran's nuclear program is not for sale and insisted the country had already proved its resilience during the conflict. President Trump on July 19th called on the Republican Party to include measures against Iran in the sanctions bill against Russia, signaling a potential hurdle for its swift passage, saying Senator Lindsey Graham had previously supported the proposal. Jordan's Ministry of Foreign Affairs says that it summoned Iran's Shah Dufair in Amman in order to demand an immediate end to Iranian attacks. Israeli and Jordanian forces launched towards the Jordanian Sea. Ukrainian authorities say that two people were killed in Russian strikes on the Ukrainian cities of Sumy and Kherson, while several others were injured. U.S. Secretary of State Marco Rubio meets with Lebanese President Joseph Aoun in Washington, hailing the country for its move towards peace after the latest round of Lebanon-Israel talks. According to authorities, a fire of 16 people capsizes off Guyana's northern coast while traveling to Port Tuma, triggering a major search and rescue operation. According to officials, 67 people have been rescued so far. At least 8 people have died and 12 others have been injured following massive landslide incidents in multiple locations in Nagaland. Rohit Sharma etches his name in the record books by the first Indian batter to score an ODI century at Lord's. The veteran opener reached the three-figure mark in just 84 balls during the third ODI against England.

The rhythm of war is sticking up in West Asia. Missiles and drones are flying across the Persian Gulf, targeting water desalination plants, energy sites and military hubs. The high-octane exchange of strikes has left two U.S. service members in Jordan killed, while one service member remains missing. Retaliating to the deadly attack, the U.S. carried out eighth consecutive wave of daily strikes. CENTCOM claimed to have hit IRGC facilities that were used to launch attacks against U.S. service members in Jordan. On the other hand, Iran has accused the United States of attacking under-construction nuclear power plant in the country's southwest. Air raid sirens were blaring at regular intervals across West Asia. We also confirmed that its air defense intercepted and destroyed multiple Iranian projectiles. Sirens were also heard in the Jordanian capital of Amman. Both Kuwait and

0: Bahrain hosts U.S. military installations. American troops are stationed at an air base in Azraq. These countries have borne the brunt of attacks by Iran since hostilities resumed this month. Earlier, Kuwait accused Iran of attacking civilian infrastructure, including a power and water plant. The message from the top leadership is to fear of further escalation. Iran's supreme leader, Mujtaba Khamenei, has vowed to teach an unforgettable lesson to the U.S. In a written message, he says violation of the ceasefire has shown worthlessness of the American president's signature. Speaking to an Iranian news broadcaster, Iran's foreign minister Abbas Araghchi revealed a part of his conversation with U.S. envoy Steve Witkoff. He claimed to have asked Witkoff if he has ever been in a meeting where there was a possibility of him being bombed. He said Iranians cannot be threatened and the country's uranium is not for sale. The deaths of two U.S. service members in Jordan have heightened fears of a return to all-out war. Earlier, President Trump warned to resume full-scale war if any U.S. military members were killed. In the latest response, the president called deaths of U.S. servicemen a very sad thing, but fell short of providing any details on how the U.S. would respond. But the U.S. president is already pressing for more sanctions on Iran. Writing on Truth Social, the president said Republicans should add Iran to the Russian sanctions bill. He added that that's what late Lindsey Graham wanted to do, and it is going to happen. According to a report by Reuters, Iran has asked Yemen-based Houthis to block Bab al-Mandeb Strait if the U.S. launches attacks on Iran's power stations. Any threat to the Red Sea and its Bab al-Mandeb gateway will choke trade through the Suez Canal. In a sign of escalating tensions in the region, the Houthis fired missiles at Saudi Arabia after accusing the kingdom of bombing an airport under their control. The attack broke a four-year truce in the conflict between Saudi Arabia and the Houthis. The U.S. launched first strikes on Iran on June 26th after Iran attacked commercial vessels defying its authority in the Strait of Hormuz. What started as a response to attacks on commercial vessels in the strait has now turned into a large-scale confrontation between the U.S. and Iran. We had earlier spoken to Mr. Scott Lucas. He's a professor of international politics at the Clinton Institute University College in Dublin, and this is what he told us.
1: The problem is that they committed in the memorandum to Iranian management, even if there were to be no tolls or fees over the next 60 days. So how do you break that Iranian management? The Americans were supporting vessels trying to leave the strait along the Omani coast without getting Iranian permission. When the Iranians fire on those vessels, then the U.S. fires on Iran, starting with military sites, but now non-military targets. Then the Iranians retaliate by hitting Gulf states, as you have been describing. The issue here is that while the previous cycles of violence between the two countries lasted about 2 to 3 days at most, we're now into a second week, and that's why you're getting this increasing intensity. So what you have is not that either side says we're going to go back to war, but you may slowly ratchet yourself back up to war step by step, especially because we have now a breakdown in negotiations. I think both sides are effectively saying that any talks on the Middle East are gone, at least for the near future.
0: Direct U.S.-mediated negotiations between Israel and Lebanon in Rome have yielded agreements to establish pilot zones in southern Lebanon. It will allow the Lebanese army to assume control as Israeli forces initiate a phased withdrawal. Despite this progress, Israel insists it will maintain military positions in the south until all Hezbollah threats are neutralized. While U.S. Secretary of State Marco Rubio met with Lebanese President Joseph Aoun in Washington, hailing the country for its move towards peace after the latest round of Lebanon-Israel talks.
2: Deadly Israeli attacks have continued in Lebanon amid diplomatic talks. According to Lebanon's health ministry, more than 4,000 Lebanese have been killed and more than a million displaced on Lebanon since March. A diplomatic breakthrough has emerged between Israel and Lebanon. Direct

0: Talks mediated by the United States in Rome have resulted in an agreement to establish pilot zones in southern Lebanon.
1: Lebanon's been under attack for so many years and always like an underdog, and it would be really nice if it could end. And I spoke to Netanyahu about that, and I speak to them about it, and I actually spoke to Hezbollah about it. And I think progress is made. It's been going on for a long time.
0: Israeli Prime Minister Benjamin Netanyahu is eager to secure favorable terms ahead of Lebanese President Joseph Aoun's scheduled White House talks with U.S. President Donald Trump on July 21st. U.S. officials have described it as positive, saying both sides have agreed on the framework for the next phase of implementation. Under the plan, the Lebanese army will deploy into selected areas of southern Lebanon. As that happens, Israeli forces will begin a phased withdrawal from those locations. The pilot zones are meant to test whether the Lebanese state can re-establish full security control before the model is expanded to other border areas. The initiative is part of a broader U.S.-backed effort to reduce tensions along the Israeli-Lebanon frontier. Washington hopes the arrangement will help prevent further cross-border clashes and create the conditions for a more durable security agreement. The next stage will focus on implementation. Technical teams are expected to finalize the timeline for Israel's redeployment. The deployment of Lebanese troops verify that both sides are complying with the agreement. But their differences remain. Lebanon continues to call for a complete Israeli withdrawal from its territory. Israel, however, says its troops will remain in the south until all Hezbollah threats are eliminated. It insists that any withdrawal must be linked to lasting security guarantees. The agreement also faces a major political hurdle. Hezbollah has rejected any plan that seeks to disarm the group or curb its military presence in southern Lebanon. That position continues to complicate efforts to reach a lasting settlement. Still, the Rome negotiations represent one of the most significant diplomatic openings between Israel and Lebanon in recent years. If the pilot zones are successfully implemented, they could become the foundation for a wider security arrangement and a more stable border. Bureau Report, We On, World is One.
2: After a massive escalation in the West Asia war, as the United States has carried out strikes on Iran for the eighth consecutive day, in the wake of these attacks, multiple nations, including the U.S., have issued travel advisories. The U.S. State Department has issued a worldwide travel caution for American citizens. The advisory cited heightened tensions in West Asia. It has warned of potential security threats, travel disruptions. The advisory has also noted that U.S. diplomatic facilities have been targeted and groups supportive of Iran may target other U.S. interests overseas. Canada has also upgraded the risk level for several Gulf countries, including the UAE, Jordan, Qatar and Saudi Arabia, to avoid non-essential travel. While Australia has also raised the risk level for citizens traveling to West Asia and advise citizens to reconsider their need to travel. Earlier, the United Kingdom had also updated its travel guidelines, citing regional unpredictability and airspace risks. Both sides have traded strikes in the past 24 hours, which have caused serious travel disruptions. Videos are now emerging of stranded passengers at the Kuwait International Airport. Iranian army had targeted two U.S. bases in Kuwait, killing two U.S. soldiers, taking the total death toll for U.S. troops to 18. The U.S. responded by launching new airstrikes on Iran to avenge the death of its soldiers. Kuwait has also stated that it continues to respond to Iranian missiles and drone attacks. The conflict has gained fresh momentum as peace talks failed to reap a conclusive outcome over the control of the Strait of Hormuz overnight off the coast of Guyana. The country's minister, Juan Egel, confirmed the mishap, stating that the boat named MV Barima capsized near Iron Punt on its route from Georgetown to Port Kaituma. A distress call was received by the authorities at around 11 p.m., prompting an immediate search and rescue operation.

0: We had a ferry, the MV Barima, sailing from Georgetown to Port Kaituma, and the ferry has capsized, and we are in a state of search and rescue.
1: According to the officials, 67 people, including 15 children, have been rescued while efforts are continuing to locate the remaining 66 passengers. The circumstances are still under investigation, and officials have not yet confirmed the cause of the accident. Rescue teams, including the Coast Guard and other emergency responders, remain at the scene as authorities race against time to find those still reported missing. Six people have been killed as a powerful 5.5 magnitude earthquake struck central Peru. According to the reports, 20 people were injured and over 300 residents were displaced after the quake hit the country. The quake hit late Saturday near the city of Sicaya in the Huacanayo province, triggering the collapse of several homes and other buildings. Emergency crew carried out search operations overnight to save us.
2: We left my husband. We all left. I went to my mother's house, and her house had already been completely destroyed as well. We got her out.
1: Survivors have been forced to flee damaged neighborhoods while civil defense teams assess the scale of destruction. Peru's National Civil Defense Institute is coordinating relief efforts as rescue workers race against time to locate anyone trapped beneath rubble. Back in 2007, Peru was hit with a 7.9 magnitude quake, which hit the Pisco province in the Aysa region and was responsible for the deaths of 600 people. Earthquakes are common in Peru as the country is located in the so-called Pacific Ring of Fire. What exactly is the Ring of Fire? Well, it is a 40,000 kilometer horseshoe-shaped belt encircling the Pacific Ocean, stretching from New Zealand and Indonesia through Japan and Alaska to the west coasts of North and South America. Earth's tectonic plates constantly collide, slide past, and sink beneath one another in this belt. This makes it the most geologically active region on the planet. The Ring of Fire houses about 75% of active and dormant volcanoes and is responsible for nearly 90% of all earthquakes worldwide, including many of the strongest ever recorded. Delhi is the world's most affordable major city. Mapping the World's Prizes 2024, covering 69 global cities, puts a number on this contradiction. A cheap date in Delhi costs just $103. Eva, the same night out, costs $475, more than four times as much. Delhi also has the world's cheapest broadband, $7.3 a month, the lowest in the sample. But flip the salaries, and Delhi ranks 66th out of 69, third from the bottom. Net monthly pay is $538. Compare that to Zurich, which tops the list at $8,363 a month. It is over 15 times higher. Delhi's pay is just 10% of what New York earners take home. The trend line is worse than the snapshot. Delhi's dollar salaries have fallen 17.7% over the past decade, from $633 in 2012 to $538 currently. That's not inflation catching up, but real erosion. It is driven largely by a weakening rupee against the dollar, even as India's economy has grown. So Delhi's affordability is not a lifestyle win. It's a wage problem dressed up as a bargain. Cheap dates and cheap broadband sound attractive to outsiders, but for residents, low costs simply mirror low earning power, and Delhi doesn't crack the top quality of life rankings either.

cost of living numbers only tell half the story. The other half is what people actually earn. And on that count, Delhi has been losing ground for years. Torrential monsoon rains have triggered deadly flash floods and landslides in India's northeastern state of Nagaland. At least 8 people have died and 12 others have been injured in Mon district. Rescue teams to search for those feared trapped under debris. These images from Mon town show the devastating aftermath of hours of relentless rainfall. Several homes have been washed away, key roads have been blocked, and public infrastructure has suffered extensive damage. Low-lying areas remain waterlogged after torrential downpours. While officials warn the death toll could rise as several people are still reportedly missing or even up. The Nagaland State Disaster Management Authority says incessant rainfall since early Sunday morning in the district, landslides along hill slopes have cut off major routes, disrupting traffic and hampering relief operations. Families from the worst hit areas have been evacuated to safer locations. Chief Minister Nephew Rio has expressed deep distress over the loss of lives and damage caused by the disaster. State authorities, the Disaster Response Force, police and Assam Rifles personnel have been deployed for search, rescue and relief operations. Residents have been advised to stay away from landslide-prone areas, riverbanks and flood-hit regions.

0: The World Cup final is finally here. The entire world is holding its breath as Spain and Argentina face off for the biggest prize in the sport. Fans in India are also eagerly awaiting the big clash. Amid the build-up, FIFA President Gianni Infantino has thanked ZTV for promoting football in India. Here's a report.
1: The biggest match in football is here. The world will be watching. And India is no different. Millions of fans in the country will tune in to watch Spain versus Argentina on Sunday night, courtesy of Zee. And FIFA President Gianni Infantino thanked ZTV for promoting football in India.
2: Dear friends from ZTV, on the eve of the FIFA World Cup final between Spain and Argentina, I want to thank you, my friends at ZTV, for everything you have done to promote football in India. I'm very proud of our partnership, which encompasses 39 FIFA competitions, including the FIFA Women's World Cup 2027.
1: The Delhi government has relaxed the operating hours of restaurants and cafes in the national capital until 4 a.m., allowing football fans to fully immerse themselves in the World Cup fever. And the football mad state of Kerala has in fact announced a full holiday for schools on Monday, citing the FIFA World Cup final. Now, Z5 has committed to contributing 15% of its football-related subscription revenues towards youth football development in India. And every Indian football fan has only one dream, to see India in the FIFA World Cup one day. And Infantino also comes true.
2: I thank you once again for everything you have done to boost our sport in beautiful India. And of course, I look forward to the day when we can welcome India to the FIFA World Cup.
1: Several fans in India have been able to enjoy the likes of Lionel Messi, Lamine Yamal and Kylian Mbappe in the World Cup, not just on their screens, but also during watch parties organized by Zee.
2: I'm delighted that ZTV has attempted to take the tournament beyond private television viewing by allowing authorized screenings in venues such as cinemas, pubs, restaurants, airports, and hotels. You have created and you have helped to create communal match night experiences across the country.
1: The Chief Executive Officer of Zee, Puneet Goenka, has also expressed his gratitude to FIFA for the partnership. In a letter to FIFA, he said, and I quote, "As we collectively gear up for the final match of the greatest show on earth, we would like to take a moment to extend our gratitude for being an invaluable partner in bringing the passion and spirit of football closer to fans across India. It has truly been a beautiful journey, one that reflects the beauty of the game itself. Together as one team, we have taken a significant step towards making football an integral part of India's sporting culture." India is gearing up to watch Lionel Messi and Lamine Yamal one final night of what has been an unforgettable tournament.
0: Well, the clock is ticking and the countdown has just begun for the finals of the 2026 FIFA World Cup. Defending champions Argentina take on Spain in the 2026 FIFA World Cup final today. This is just a reminder to our viewers in India. You can watch the match live on Z5. Tune in and don't miss the biggest night in football, and may the best win, or may the best team win. Thank you for watching.

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3: Where darkness hides behind every corner. Where the truth is stranger than fiction. A show that dives deep into the stories which shock and mystify.

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1: Campaigns, elections, alliances, controversies, and power play. 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
2: The Earth is sending distress signals. Wildfires, droughts, and melting glaciers. Can we reverse the damage? Explore the harrowing effects of climate change.

0: They took to the streets to expose the humanitarian crisis unfolding in Pakistan-occupied Kashmir, or POK. They carried On the 12th of July, Jammu and Kashmir Joint Awami Action Committee, popularly called Joint Awami Action Committee, or JAAC, which has been anti-government protests in Pakistan-occupied Kashmir, or POK, held a demonstration outside the White House in Washington, D.C. The demonstrators condemned what they described as state repression in POK and demanded complete withdrawal of Pakistani troops from the region. Reportedly, around 100 U.S. residents with ties to POK, including women, children, and community leaders, took part in the protest. Members of JAAC and the Jammu and Kashmir diaspora, spanning Washington, D.C., Maryland, staged the protest to urge the United States and the international community to intervene over what is a worsening humanitarian situation in POK. Tensions in Pakistan-occupied Kashmir have split into British politics as well, with dozens of UK MPs pressing the government to address a violent crackdown on protesters.
1: We'll have to see where this movement goes, how far people take it, and how far actually Pakistani stubbornness lasts. And they are killing, they shoot to kill, they kill, they are, you know, doing straight firing on the peaceful protesters. Many, many have killed. We don't have the exact number, but definitely more than 100, we think, have so far been killed.
2: Thank you, Mr. Speaker. In Pakistan, Kashmir, the security forces, the Pakistani security forces, have fired on peaceful demonstrators standing for human rights and for the rights to food and proper security in their area. More than 30 people were killed and more than 200 injured, including British nationals. So what action has the Secretary taken to actually call in the Pakistani High Commissioner and say not only this is unacceptable, what action is being taken to protect innocent bystanders?
0: Thousands of protesters of Pakistan-occupied Kashmir have been demanding not just economic and governance reforms, but have also been hinting at a stronger engagement with India. The demonstrators recently said that POK is not part of Pakistan. Despite Army Chief Asim Munir's brutal crackdown, the defiant protesters and the local leaders haven't backed down, and clamor for the region to be free from Pakistan's control has been growing. So why are there protests in POK? What is the ongoing humanitarian crisis in Pakistan? What is the Joint Committee or JAAC? And what are their demands? What are the region? And what is Operation Shaban? And how is Pakistan stepping up Balochistan crackdown? All these and more on We on Wide Angle this week. Over the last few weeks, violent clashes in Pakistan-occupied Kashmir have left many killed and injured. The demonstrations have continued despite increased security measures and legal action against protest leaders. The unrest led by some civilians. Ravlakot's Eidgah ground became the main protest site. Over 70,000 demonstrators have maintained a sit-in for more than 11 days as dozens of school children were seen holding placards bearing slogans. The sight of children openly chanting freedom slogans has become one of the most viable aspects of the ongoing unrest, drawing attention to what many in the region label as deepening political repression, economic hardship, and military dominance. Reports also suggest that the internet services across POK have been suspended since normal life across. Protesters accused the authorities of collectively punishing civilians by disrupting the supply of essential goods. Since the 14th of June, food trucks have been blocked at entry points into the region, leading to shortages in several areas and adding further fuel to public anger.
3: For over 2 weeks, this movement has continued in Rawalkot and various other locations. Similarly, in Neelam, the Kashmir Bar Association has been observing a shutterdown strike and staging protest sit-ins. This situation clearly reflects the authorities' failure to meet their commitments. Despite repeated promises and numerous agreements, the authorities are yet to act. These are the very demands for which many have sacrificed their lives and for which the Joint Awami Action Committee was targeted. On October 2025, the authorities signed an agreement with us on these very demands.
4: We are peaceful citizens region. We are not anti-Pakistan. We have gathered here to peacefully our rights, standing shoulder to shoulder with our fellow citizens. Our only demand is that we be granted our fundamental rights and freedom of expression.
5: People are unable to travel, even for medical treatment. Our access to essential supplies has been blocked and restrictions have been imposed on our movement. This injustice must end. Those responsible will have to answer for their actions and the people will ultimately hold them accountable.
0: Pakistan-occupied Kashmir is witnessing unrest as clashes between protesters and security forces have led to the deaths of dozens of people. At the center of the storm is the Joint Awami Action Committee, or JAAC. So what is JAAC and what are their demands? Let's find out. The Joint Awami Action Committee, or JAAC, is a coalition representing society activists, trade bodies, youth, and lawyers based in POK. Formed in 2023, the JAAC has emerged as the most influential civil rights platform in POK. Led by activist Shaukat Nawaz Mir, JAAC has organized several protests in the region over the past years. The organization first came to prominence during the protests of May 2024. The group called for a shutdown and wheel jam strike in POK's Muzaffarabad. The agitation was triggered by soaring inflation and demands for comparable to those available in other regions administered by Pakistan.
6: This state has become a witch that devours its own children. Right now, this state is determined to kill its own people, its own citizens, so it will continue killing them. And to ensure that their voices do not reach the outside world, it is also shutting down.
0: 4 days ahead of the protest march scheduled for June 9, 2026, the JAAC was banned under an anti-terror law on grounds of public order and security. The ban coincided with the nomination filings for elections for the region's legislative body, slated to be held on July 27. In the run-up to the July 27 elections for 45 seats to Pakistan-occupied Kashmir's Legislative Assembly, the JAAC has been protesting against the reservation of 12 seats for refugees.

0: It is to be noted that tested by candidates who do not live in Pakistan-occupied Kashmir, but are in Pakistan. The JAAC argues that these seats allow Islamabad to retain influence over POK's politics. However, critics argue that this gives refugee constituencies greater electoral weight than those of the region's residents. The POK Supreme Court ruled on June 7 that the 12 reserved seats are constitutionally protected and cannot be abolished through an executive order, requiring a constitutional amendment instead. While the refugee seat issue has become the trigger, JAAC's charter reflects far deeper economic frustrations. Apart from seeking the abolition of the 12 reserved seats, the group has demanded a complete renegotiation of hydropower projects, higher subsidies on essential commodities, and lower electricity tariffs, arguing that residents should not have to pay high electricity prices generated in their own region. While the JAAC was given assurances regarding electricity tariffs, their non-fulfillment led to wider protests. It was because of this that in May 2024, the JAAC called for a march to Muzaffarabad over their demands, which led to the police arresting members of the organization. Outrage against the arrests resulted in clashes between civilians and the police. Since the banning of the JAAC, the regional government has adopted a tough stance and ordered the sedition cases against four prominent leaders of the banned activist group, further announcing a 10 million rupee bounty for their arrest. The four individuals are Shaukat Nawaz Mir, Umar Nazir Kashmiri, Khawaja Mehran Arshad and Sardar Aman Khan. On the 1st of July, the JAAC claimed that its leader, Shaukat Nawaz Mir, was arrested while attempting to reach an ongoing sit-in protest, alleging that Pakistani intelligence agencies and police conducted a raid on a house to detain him. Recently, one of Pakistan's political leaders launched a blazing attack on the country's military establishment. It accused it of overstepping its constitutional role, meddling in politics, and failing to restore the state's authority in violence-hit Balochistan and Khyber Pakhtunkhwa. Addressing a rally in Punjab's Kasur, Jamiat Ulema-e-Islam chief Maulana Fazlur Rehman strongly criticized the military, saying it should stay within its constitutional limits and contest elections if it wished to play a political role. In a video widely circulated on social media, Rehman said the responsibility for defending the country rests on students, not ordinary citizens. Taking a dig at Pakistan Army Chief Field Marshal Asim Munir, the Pakistani leader dared him to take off his military uniform and contest elections.
1: If you want to do politics, then take off the uniform and come, participate in the elections, and it will become clear what votes people give to those in uniform.
0: Rehman's sharp criticism came days after Asim Munir urged Pakistani civilians to stand alongside the military in its fight against terrorism. Rejecting that appeal, Rehman insisted that asking citizens to join would only fuel long-term cycles of violence and personal vendettas, arguing that counter-terrorism is the responsibility of the state. Meanwhile, Pakistan's Defense Minister Khawaja Asif also ignored fierce controversy with remarks questioning the Kashmiri identity of Rabla. In a televised interview, Asif stated that Rablakot is not Kashmir and that he did not consider its people proper Kashmiris. Asif has refused to apologize, deepening political tensions in the region.
1: Why do you throw the favor of your blood on me? You are taking your salaries from the taxes earned through our blood and sweat, and then you ask us to mobilize militias and fight armed groups. I have taken no salary. I will not form any lashkar. You will leave, but you are pushing my country toward personal vendettas for generations to come, pushing it forever toward murder and plunder.
0: New Delhi has repeatedly condemned the incidents of reported violence against protesters and has appealed to the international community to hold Pakistan accountable for what it described as misdeeds and abuses.
2: we have expanded our collaboration.
0: Further, India's Ministry of External Affairs said the recent protests were a direct decades-long systemic exploitation, denial of fundamental rights, and administrative oppression.
3: The ongoing protests in Pakistan-occupied Jammu and Kashmir are a direct consequence of Pakistan's decades-long, systemic exploitation, denial of fundamental rights, and administrative oppression in areas under its illegal and forcible occupation. Rather than addressing the legitimate grievances of the local population, the Pakistani state has responded with excessive police brutality, including against helpless women and children, blocking essential supplies, including of food and medicine.
0: On the 13th of July, Pakistan said that 114 militants were killed in Balochistan since the launch of Operation Shaban on July. The latest offensive marks one of Pakistan's biggest recent security operations in Balochistan, with authorities deploying the Army, Frontier Corps, and Balochistan Police in coordinated aerial and ground missions across the province. The operation, named Operation Shaban, was launched after an attack in the Mangi Dam police station on July 7, in which 27 police personnel were killed. The operation also follows a string of other attacks earlier this month. In total, 38 security personnel have been killed in attacks across Balochistan in July, according to official figures. Currently, Balochistan is facing a massive security crisis following a brutal four-day surge in militant violence that has left at least 40 people dead, including soldiers, police officers, and civilians. The violence, which began on July 4th, included a high-speed army convoy on the N25 highway and a multi-directional attack on a Ziyarat police checkpoint. But this is not new. Just this year in May, right before Eid, a massive blast ripped through a crowd of passengers and security personnel near the Quetta railway station, leaving at least 46 people dead and dozens injured. The service shuttle train from Quetta to Peshawar was carrying military personnel and their families who had been traveling home for Eid. It is not the first time the BLA has targeted trains in Balochistan. Militants hijacked a train and took a number of passengers hostage while en route to Peshawar in March 2025. The explosion killed over 30 people and injured more than 100 others. There have been numerous such attacks by the BLA. In February 2026, the Baloch Liberation Army claimed to have captured 7 Pakistani army personnel. A video purportedly released alongside the claim showed at least 7 men in Pakistan military uniforms on their knees while armed men from BLA surrounded them. The video also showed arms and ammunition that the group claimed were confiscated from Pakistani soldiers during the operation. Balochistan has been witnessing armed insurgency and political unrest for nearly 2 decades. Balochistan is a region with a distinct cultural and historical identity. The region takes its name from the Baloch tribe. The region of the region is in southwestern Pakistan, which was joined in after independence. Balochistan is bordered by Iran in the west, by Afghanistan in northwest, by Khyber Pakhtunkhwa and Punjab provinces in northeast and east respectively, Sindh province in the southeast, and by the Arabian Sea in the south. The region was historically influenced by Persian, Greek and Indus Valley civilizations before becoming a largely autonomous princely state of Kalat, later passing under British influence and finally establishing as a separate province in its present form in 1970. The Baloch and Pashtun or Pathan people constitute the 2 major and most distinct ethnic groups. Sindhi forms and the 3rd major group. Baloch, Brahui, Pashto and Sindhi are the main languages. It is the largest and most sparsely populated province in Pakistan. Its capital is Quetta. Balochistan has a long history of resistance against the government of Pakistan and military. insurgencies. Since Pakistan's birth, Baloch ethnic factions have time and again risen against the central government.

0: They've sought more autonomy, a larger share of the country's wealth, or even complete independence. In response to the militant insurgency, Pakistan's military, paramilitary, and intelligence forces have overseen a long-running counterinsurgency and crackdown on the region, with tens of thousands of people disappeared or tortured or killed. Each insurrection has been met with military force, temporary quiet, and ultimately unaddressed issues. Balochistan, Pakistan's largest province by area, holds major strategic importance because of its location and access to the Arabian Sea. This geography makes the province a key gateway for regional trade and connectivity, strengthening Pakistan's role in global trade and energy routes. The province is also rich in natural resources. Reportedly, Balochistan holds significant reserves of natural gas, coal, copper, gold, and rare earth minerals. This combination of strategic location and resource wealth makes the province vital for Pakistan's economic and security interests. The roots of this unstoppable violence lie in decades of deep systemic deprivation. To make matters worse, Islamabad continues to blindly oblige Beijing by forcing through controversial China-Pakistan economic corridor projects, which locals view as outright corporate colonization that steals their birthright. For years, Islamabad treated Baloch dissent as a small law and order book back at him. And now a dramatic claim has surfaced from the Baloch separatist movement. Activist Mir Yar Baloch, citing what he says is a notice from an underground rebel group, has claimed that the self-proclaimed Republic of Balochistan now controls 85% of Balochistan's territory and has established its own governing institutions. The statement says the separatist movement has declared independence, adopted a national anthem and flag, introduced a proposed currency called the Balochi Phallus, and established its own defense and civil administration. It also claims control over major natural resources, including gold and copper mines, more than 150 gas fields, and over 1,200 coal mines. According to the statement, a force of 500,000 personnel from what it described as the Baloch military, navy and air force and civil administration is preparing to remove Pakistan by the end of this year. A claim that remains unverified, but with unrest spreading and casualties mounting, Islamabad's grip on Balochistan is facing its toughest test in decades. On the 15th of July, the protest movement led by JAAC entered a crucial phase as thousands of demonstrators marched from Rablakot to Muzaffarabad, wary of the group's deadline for the government to implement its charter of demands. Reportedly, the march has drawn large-scale participation from districts including Rablakot, Mirpur, Kutli, and Bagh. While JAAC leaders calling on residents to join the move, insisting 38-point charter if its demands are ignored. In response, the Pakistan government has intensified its crackdown, deploying more than 16,000 security personnel across the region. From Balochistan to Pakistan-occupied Kashmir, dissent in both these regions has exposed the Islamabad administration. The latest wave of protests is rooted in years of anger over ignorance, rising prices, and an unequal distribution of the region's resources. In recent weeks, these demonstrations have only deepened political instability, presenting a new challenge to Pakistan's administration in POK. The pressing question remains, will this intense undercurrent of public disgruntlement in the POK region and Balochistan ever? Or will it only intensify and fuel an even fiercer movement with time?
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2: 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Stories that analyze global and domestic politics. 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
3: 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We bring you all of this and more on World Business Watch.
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2: Campaigns, elections, alliances, controversies, and power play. Stories that analyze global and domestic politics. A dedicated show with varied perspectives, expert take, citizens' voices, detailed ground reports, and in-depth coverage from political corridors.

luck and thank you for staying with us. This is We On Wild is One. We're glad you're watching. I'm Eric Njoka, The Latest. Iran's Foreign Minister Abbas Araghchi delivers a defiant message to Washington. In a strongly worded interview to Iranian media, Araghchi says Iran's nuclear program is not for sale and insists the country had already proved its resilience during the conflict. President Trump on July 19th called on the Republican Party to include measures against Iran in the sanctions bill against Russia, signaling a potential hurdle for its swift passage, saying Senator Lindsey Graham had previously supported the proposal. Israel's defense minister says that his country would respond powerfully to any attack by Iran after Israeli and Jordanian forces intercepted an Iranian missile launched towards the Jordanian city of Aqaba. Ukrainian authorities say that two people were killed in Russian strikes on the Ukrainian cities of Sumy and Kherson, while several others were injured. U.S. Secretary of State Marco Rubio meets with Lebanese President Joseph Aoun in Washington, hailing the country for its move towards peace after the latest round of Lebanon-Israel talks. Authorities, a 5.5 magnitude earthquake struck Peru, killing at least six people and leaving more than 20 others injured. A ferry carrying 116 people capsizes off Guyana's north coast while traveling to Port Kaituma, triggering a major search and rescue operation. According to officials, 67 people have been rescued so far. At least eight people have died and 12 others have been injured following massive landslide incidents in multiple locations in Nagaland. Rohit Sharma etches his name in the record books by becoming the first Indian batter to score an ODI century at Lord's. He reached the three-figure mark in just 84 balls during the third ODI against England.

The rhythm of war is sticking up in West Asia. Missiles and drones are flying across the Persian Gulf, targeting water desalination plants, energy sites, and military hubs. The high-octane exchange of strikes has left two U.S. service members in Jordan killed, while one service member remains missing. Retaliating to the deadly attack, the U.S. carried out eighth consecutive wave of daily strikes, claimed to have hit IRGC facilities that were used to launch attacks against U.S. service members across West Asia. In the early hours of Iran's army said it had targeted two U.S. bases in Kuwait with drones in response to American attacks on Iranian territory. Bahrain's military also confirmed that its air defense confronted, intercepted, and destroyed multiple Iranian projectiles. Sirens were also heard in the Jordanian capital of Amman. Both Kuwait and Bahrain host U.S. military installations, while American troops are stationed at an air base in Azraq. These countries have borne the brunt of attacks by Iran since hostilities resumed this month. Earlier, Kuwait accused Iran of attacking civilian infrastructure, including a power and water plant. The message from the top leadership is stoking fear of further. Iran Supreme Leader Mojtaba Khamenei has vowed to teach an unforgettable lesson to the U.S. In a written message, he says violation of the ceasefire has

0: of the American president's signature. Speaking to an Iranian news broadcaster, Iran's foreign minister Abbas Araghchi revealed a part of his conversation with Witkoff. He claimed to have asked Witkoff if he has ever been in a meeting where there was a possibility of him being bombed. He said Iranians cannot be threatened and the country's uranium is not for sale. The deaths of two U.S. service members in Jordan have heightened fears of a return to all-out war. Earlier, President Trump warned to resume full-scale war if any U.S. military members were killed. In the latest response, the president called deaths of U.S. servicemen a very sad thing, but fell short of providing any details on how the U.S. would. But the U.S. president is already pressing for more sanctions on Iran. Writing on Truth Social, the president said Republicans should add Iran to the Russian sanctions. That's what late Lindsey Graham wanted to do, and it is going to happen. According to a report by Reuters, Iran has asked Yemen-based Houthis to block Bab al-Mandeb Strait if the U.S. launches attacks on Iran's power stations. Any threat to the Red Sea and its Bab al-Mandeb gateway will choke trade through the Suez Canal. In a sign of escalating tensions in the region, the Houthis fired missiles at Saudi Arabia after accusing the kingdom of bombing an airport under their control. The attack broke a four-year truce in the conflict between Saudi Arabia and the Houthis. The U.S. launched first strikes on Iran on June 26th, after Iran attacked commercial vessels defying its authority in the Strait. Lucas is a professor of international politics at the Clinton Institute University College, Dublin, and this is what he told us.
1: The problem is that they committed in the memorandum of understanding to Iranian management, even if there were to be no tolls or fees over the next 60 days. So how do you break that Iranian management? The Americans were supporting vessels trying to leave the strait along the Omani coast without getting Iranian permission. When the Iranians fire on those vessels, then the U.S. fires on Iran, starting with military sites, but now non-military targets. Then the Iranians retaliate by hitting Gulf states, as you have been describing. And the issue here is that while the previous cycles of violence between the two lasted about 2 to 3 days at most, we're now into a second week, and that's why you're getting this increasing intensity. So what you have is not that either side says we're going to go back to war, but you may slow yourself back up to war step by step, especially because we have a breakdown in negotiations. I think both sides are effectively saying that any talks on the memorandum of understanding are gone, at least for the near future.
0: Direct U.S.-mediated negotiations between Israel and Lebanon in Rome have yielded agreements to establish pilot zones in southern Lebanon. It will allow the Lebanese army to assume control as Israeli forces initiate a phased withdrawal. Despite this progress, Israel insists it will maintain military positions in the south until all Hezbollah threats are neutralized. While U.S. Secretary of State Marco Rubio met with Lebanese President Joseph Aoun in Washington, hailing the country for its move towards peace after the latest round of Lebanon-Israel talks.
2: Attacks have continued in Lebanon amid diplomatic talks. According to Lebanon's health ministry, more than 4,000 Lebanese have been killed and more than a million displaced by Israel's war on Lebanon since March. Now, a rare diplomatic breakthrough has emerged between Israel and Lebanon. Direct talks, mediated by the United States in Rome, have resulted in an agreement to establish pilot zones in southern Lebanon.
3: Lebanon's been attacked for so many years and always like an underdog, and it would be really nice if it could end. And I spoke to Bibi Netanyahu about that. And I speak to them about it, and I actually spoke to Hezbollah about it. And I think progress is made. It's been going on for a long time.
2: Israeli Prime Minister Benjamin Netanyahu is on favorable terms ahead of Lebanese President Joseph Aoun's scheduled White House talks with U.S. President Donald Trump on July 21st. U.S. officials have described the

0: Negotiations as positive, saying both sides have agreed on the framework for the next phase of implementation. Under the plan, the Lebanese army will deploy into selected areas of southern Lebanon. As that happens, Israeli forces will begin a phased withdrawal from those locations. The pilot zones are meant to test whether the Lebanese state can re-establish full security control before the model is expanded to other border areas. The initiative is part of a broader or durable security agreement. The next stage will focus on implementation. Technical teams are expected to finalize the timeline for Israel's redeployment. The deployment of Lebanese troops and the mechanism to verify that both sides are complying with the agreement. But major differences remain. Lebanon continues to call for a complete Israeli withdrawal from its territory. Israel, however, says its troops will remain in the south until all Hezbollah threats are eliminated. It insists that any withdrawal must be linked to lasting security guarantees. The agreement also faces a major political hurdle. Hezbollah has rejected any plan that seeks to disarm the group or curb its military presence in southern Lebanon. That position continues to complicate efforts to reach a lasting settlement. Still, the Rome negotiations represent one of the most significant between Israel and Lebanon in recent years. If the pilot zones are successfully implemented, they could become the foundation for a wider security arrangement and a more stable border. Bureau Report, WION, World is One.
1: After a massive escalation in the West Asia war, as the United States has carried out strikes on Iran for the eighth consecutive day, in the wake of these attacks, multiple nations, including the U.S., have issued travel advisories. The U.S. State Department has issued a worldwide travel caution for American citizens. The advisory cited heightened tensions in West Asia. It has also warned of potential security threats, a risk level for several Gulf countries, including the UAE, Jordan, Qatar, and Saudi Arabia, to avoid non-essential travel. While Australia has also raised the risk level for citizens traveling to West Asia and advise citizens to reconsider their need to travel. Earlier, the United Kingdom had also updated its travel guidelines, citing regional unpredictability and airspace risks. Both sides have traded strikes in the past 24 hours, which have caused serious travel disruptions. Videos are now emerging of stranded passengers at the Kuwait International Airport. Iranian army had targeted two U.S. bases in Kuwait, killing two U.S. soldiers, taking the total death toll for U.S. troops to 18. The U.S. responded by launching new airstrikes on Iran to avenge the death of its soldiers. Kuwait has also stated that it continues to respond to Iranian missiles and drone attacks. The conflict has gained fresh momentum as peace talks failed to reap a conclusive outcome over the control of the Strait of Hormuz. A passenger ferry carrying 133 people, including crew, capsized overnight off the coast of Guyana. The country's minister, Juan Edgehill, confirmed the mishap, stating that the boat named MV Barima capsized near Iron Punt on its route from Georgetown to Port Kaituma. A distress call was received at around 11 p.m., prompting an immediate search and rescue operation.
2: We had a ferry, the MV Barima, sailing from Georgetown to Port Kaituma, and the ferry has capsized, and we are in a state of search and rescue.
1: According to the officials, 67 people, including 15 children, have been rescued while efforts are continuing to locate the remaining 66 passengers. The circumstances that led to the ferry capsizing are still under investigation, and officials have not yet confirmed the cause of the accident. Rescue teams, including the Coast Guard and other emergency responders, remain at the scene as authorities race against time to find those still reported missing. 6 people have been killed as a powerful

0: 5.5 magnitude earthquake struck central Peru. According to the reports, 20 people were injured and over 300 residents were displaced after the quake hit the country. The quake hit late Saturday near the city of Sicaya in the Huacanayo province, triggering the collapse of several homes and other buildings. Emergency crew carried out search operations overnight to save as many lives as possible. As rescue operations continue, authorities say that the exact number of missing people still remains unknown.
1: We left with all my children and my husband. We all left. I went to my mother's house, and her house had already been completely destroyed as well. We got her out.
0: Survivors have been forced to flee damaged neighborhoods while civil defense teams assess the scale of destruction. Peru's National Civil Defense Institute is coordinating relief efforts as rescue workers race against time to locate anyone trapped beneath rubble. In 2007, Peru was hit with a 7.9 magnitude earthquake, which hit in the so-called Pacific Ring of Fire. What exactly is the Ring of Fire? Well, it is a 40,000-kilometer horseshoe-shaped belt encircling the Pacific Ocean, stretching from New Zealand and Indonesia through Japan and Alaska to the west coasts of North and South America. Earth's tectonic plates constantly collide, slide past, and sink beneath one another. This makes it the most geologically active region on the planet. The Ring of Fire houses about 75% of active and dormant volcanoes and is responsible for nearly 90% of all earthquakes worldwide, including many of the strongest ever recorded. Delhi is the world's most affordable market. It's also one of the cheapest places to buy a home. But if you live and work in the city, the paycheck tells a very different story. Deutsche Bank's Mapping the World's Prices 2026 report, covering 69 global cities, puts a number on this contradiction. A cheap date in Delhi costs just $103. In Geneva, the same night out costs $475, more than four times as much. Delhi also has the world's cheapest broadband, $7.3 a month, the lowest in the sample. But flip the salaries, and Delhi ranks 66th out of 69, third from the bottom. Net monthly pay is $538. Compare that to Zurich, which tops the list at $8,303 a month. It is over 15 times higher. Delhi's pay is just 10% of what New York earners take home. The trend line is worse than the snapshot. Delhi's dollar salaries have fallen 17.7% over the past decade, from $633 in 2012 to $538 currently. That's not inflation catching up, but real erosion. It is driven largely by a weakening rupee against the dollar, even as India's economy has grown. So Delhi's affordability is not a lifestyle win. It's a wage problem dressed up as a bargain. Cheap dates and cheap broadband things either. So the savings are not buying life, just a cheaper one. For a capital city driving India's growth story, this data is a reality check. Cost of living numbers only tell half the story. The other half is what people actually earn. And on that count, Delhi has been losing ground for years. Torrential monsoon rains have triggered deadly flash floods and landslides in India's northeastern state of Nagaland. At least 8 people have died and 12 others have been injured in Mon district. Rescue teams continue to search for those feared trapped under debris. These images from Mon town show the devastating aftermath of hours of relentless rainfall. Several homes have been washed away, key roads have been blocked, and public infrastructure has suffered extensive damage. Low-lying areas remain

waterlogged after torrential downpour. Police were warned the death toll could rise as several people are still reportedly missing or even trapped. The Nagaland State Disaster Management Authority says incessant rainfall since early Sunday morning triggered flash floods across the state. Landslides along hill slopes have cut off major routes, disrupting traffic and hampering relief operations. Families from the worst hit areas have been evacuated to safer locations. Chief Minister Nephew Rio has expressed deep distress over the loss of lives and damage caused by the disaster. State authorities, the Disaster Response Force, police and Assam Rifles personnel have been deployed for search, rescue and relief operations. Residents have been advised to stay away from landslide-prone areas, riverbanks and flood-hit regions.

0: The World Cup final is finally here. The entire world is holding its breath as Spain and Argentina offer the biggest prize in the sport. Fans in India are also eagerly awaiting the big clash. Amid the build-up, FIFA President Gianni Infantino has thanked ZTV for promoting football in India. Here's a report.
1: The biggest match in football is here. The world will be watching. And India is no different. Millions of fans in the country will tune in to watch Spain versus Argentina on Sunday night. Courtesy of Z. And FIFA President Gianni Infantino thanked ZTV for promoting.
2: Dear friends from ZTV, on the eve of the FIFA World Cup final between Spain and Argentina, I want to thank you, my friends at ZTV, for everything you have done to promote football in India. I'm very proud of our partnership, which encompasses 39 FIFA competitions, including the FIFA Women's World Cup 2027.
1: The Delhi government has relaxed the operating hours of restaurants and cafes in the national capital until 4 a.m. allowing football fans to fully immerse themselves in the World Cup fever. And the football mad state of Kerala has in fact announced a full holiday for schools on Monday, citing the FIFA World Cup final. Now, Z5 has committed to contributing 15% of its football-related subscription revenues towards youth football development in India. And every Indian football fan has only one dream, to see India in the FIFA World Cup one day. And Infantino also wishes that dream comes true.
2: I thank you once again for everything you have done to boost our sport in beautiful India. And of course, I look forward to the day when we can welcome India to the FIFA World Cup.
1: Several fans in India have been able to enjoy the likes of Lionel Messi, Lamine Yamal, Kylian Mbappe in the World Cup, not just on their screens, but also during watch parties organized by Z.
2: I'm delighted that ZTV has attempted to take the tournament beyond private television viewing by allowing authorized screenings in venues such as cinemas, pubs, restaurants, airports and hotels. You have created and you have helped to create communal match night experiences across the country.
1: The chief executive officer of Z, Puneet Goenka, has also expressed his gratitude to FIFA for the partnership. In a letter to FIFA, he said, and I quote, "As we collectively gear up for the final match of the greatest show on earth, we would like to take a moment to extend our gratitude for being an invaluable partner in bringing the passion and spirit of football closer to fans across India. It has truly been a beautiful journey, one that reflects the beauty of the game itself. Together as one team, we have taken a significant step towards making football an integral part of India's sporting culture." India is gearing up to watch Lionel Messi and Lamine Yamal one final night of what has been an unforgettable tournament.

Well, the clock is ticking and the countdown has just begun for the finals of the 2026 FIFA World Cup. Defending champions Argentina take on Spain in the 2026 FIFA World Cup final today. This is just a reminder to our viewers in India. You can watch the match live on Z5. Tune in and don't miss the biggest night in football, and may the best win, or may the best team win. Thank you for watching.

0: This is our brand new edition of South India, a daily dynamic show that will capture the pulse of the southern Indian state.
1: It's by blend of special stories, stories of the day, breaking alerts and cultural wigglers.
2: From the bustling trading floors of Wall Street to the vibrant exchanges of Asian stock markets, Weon breaks it down for you to make sense of what's happening. As we reveal the key factors behind events, strategic battles, and the game-changing business decisions that shape the world. We bring you all of this and more on World Business Watch.
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2: Where darkness hides behind every corner.

Welcome back. Thanks for staying with us. You're watching Beyond Pulse with me, Diksha Bisla. We have lots lined up for you in this bulletin. Start with the headlines. Kuwait's Electricity, Water and Renewable Energy Ministry says a power and water desalination plant came under a new Iranian attack, triggering a massive fire, and this marks the second such attack targeting Kuwait's power facilities by Iran. According to reports, sirens sounded in the Jordanian capital Amman as the United States and Iran exchanged drone and missile attacks. In an ever-evolving and increasingly civilian toll on both sides, the latest bombardment highlights a dual challenge for Ukraine in its fifth year of war. U.S. Secretary of State Marco Rubio met with Lebanese President Joseph Aoun in Washington, hailing the country for its move towards peace after the latest round of Lebanon-Israel talks. Controversial social media influencer Andrew Tate and his brother Tristan were taken into custody on Sunday in the United States, as Britain seeks their extradition to take alleged new charges of rape, sex trafficking and assault. According to authorities, a 5.5 magnitude earthquake struck Peru, killing at least 5 people and leaving more than 20 people injured. At least 8 have died and 12 others injured following massive landslide incidents in multiple locations in Nagaland district. As excitement builds ahead of the FIFA World Cup final, the Maharashtra government has allowed restaurants and cafes to remain open until 4 a.m., giving fans a chance to watch the title clash.

The Russia-Ukraine war continues to rage on, with both sides continuing to trade fire. And in the latest, Ukraine says that at least two people were killed in attacks of Sumy and Kherson, while several others were injured, according to Ukraine's Air Force. Russia launched over 41 missiles and 125 drones on the night of July 18th, in what Zelensky claims to be one of Russia's largest missile barrages on Kyiv. Helicopters and more than 200 emergency workers battled a massive warehouse fire near Kyiv in the aftermath of the attack. The intensity of the ballistic strike has been captured in a body cam footage. Ukraine claimed responsibility for fresh strikes on Russia. It said that its forces targeted three oil depots and a fuel facility in Russia's Stavropol region. And this comes a day after Ukrainian forces struck two Russian logistics centers in central Russia, killing at least eight, according to Russian officials.

0: President Volodymyr Zelensky says Ukrainian forces directly struck what it called three Russian Shadow Fleet tankers in the Black Sea. He said the strikes targeted facilities that support and fund Russia's military campaign. Now, Zelensky has also called for steady supplies of advanced air defense systems, especially Patriot missile systems, which are capable of intercepting ballistic missiles. Listen to this.
1: One of the largest attacks carried out with ballistic missiles. Kyiv and the surrounding region were the Russians' primary target. They had been preparing this attack for several days, stockpiling missiles. Of course, the danger remains even now, and this must be ignored. Russia is placing its bets on ballistic missiles, and it is because of them that Putin still believes in his war.
0: Remember, days ago, U.S. President Donald Trump said that he is open to allowing Ukraine to produce Patriot air defense systems under license. Beyond strikes, Russian forces have now taken control of Vilnius settlement in eastern Ukraine, according to the Russian Defense Ministry. And this, as Moscow continues its push across parts of the Donetsk region. The reported capture comes as Russian forces continue their offensive in eastern Ukraine, attempting to make slow advances along the front line. And for more on this, we earlier spoke to Colonel David Bide-Roche. He's a professor at Thayer Marshall Institute and former deputy director for peacekeeping in the office of the Secretary of Defense. And this is what he had to share with us. Listen to this.
2: But when Trump says end the war, he doesn't mean force. He means he's going to get the parties together and force them to come to a deal, because that's what how he sees himself as the master deal maker. So for Zelensky, that means giving up some of Ukraine's territory, probably Ukraine and most and almost emphatically most of the Donbass, which is all of their industrial capacity. It would leave Ukraine as a semi-landlocked agrarian state. And of course, there's no guarantee that in 5 years, Russia might not say, oh, Odessa is a Russian city, too. So I think the fact that he's backing off and that the Europeans are stepping up is actually positive for Ukraine.
0: Ukraine's President Volodymyr Zelensky has said that possible changes in the country's military leadership. The development comes as protests erupted in Kyiv with demonstrators demanding removal of the commander-in-chief. And this after Zelensky's defense shakeup sparked outrage and calls for military reforms. Several hundred people gathered outside the presidential office for a third day after former defense minister Mikhailo Fedorov was not reappointed in a surprise government reshuffle. Known for pushing drone technology and military reforms, Fedorov was sacked earlier this week in a controversial government reshuffle. Protesters in Kyiv and other cities demanded his return and also called for changes in the army's top command. Listen to this.
3: Zelensky has nowhere to turn. If he doesn't listen to us, the protests will only grow and grow. People won't stop at just keeping Zelensky in his position. We need changes at the highest level. Zelensky must replace Zelensky. What good is a general to the army if the military itself and the army itself don't trust him?
4: I think there's at least some indication that he's heard the people and seen their reaction, because he Zelensky quickly began to respond and slightly adjust his statements toward change. That's why I believe these protests are having an effect.
0: Demonstrations came as Zelensky held meetings with military commanders, including Army Chief Oleksandr Syrsky. The Ukrainian president said that he had heard the public's concerns and that decisions regarding the army would be taken. However, he provided little explanation for the reshuffle and said he had to step in since the rift between the army chief and former defense minister. It was so deep that they won't even sit at the same table. The row comes after months of reported tensions between Fedorov and Syrsky over military reforms and the management of the war against Russia. Shifting focus, Mali's military has suffered one of its deadliest losses in years. More than 50 soldiers have been killed after an army convoy was ambushed in the country's restive north. Now, the attack by Tuareg separatists and jihadist

Reuters highlights the deepening security crisis in the military-ruled country. The ambush took place just weeks after intense fighting for control of a town. The attack was jointly claimed by the Tuareg separatist group along with the Al-Qaeda-linked group for the support of Islam and Muslims, also known as JNIM. According to a local elected official close to the ruling junta, at least 24 others were also taken as prisoners. Well, earlier this month, fighters from the Tuareg and JNIM briefly seized a northern town and surrounded a military base jointly used by Malian forces and Africa Corps. According to the militaries, did not suffer any casualties. Russian forces are stationed to support the country's military junta in battling jihadist and separatist insurgencies. Mali has been under military rule since coups in 2020 and 2021. The ruling junta has promised to restore security, but the country continues to face persistent insurgency from jihadists. Mali is located in West Africa's Sahel region, which is a semi-arid belt of land that stretches from the Atlantic Ocean along the southern rim of the Sahara Desert to the Red Sea. The area is also known as Africa's coup belt, where military takeover of governments is a common phenomenon. Five people have been killed as a powerful 5.5 magnitude earthquake struck Peru. Now, according to reports, 20 people were injured and over 300 residents were displaced after the quake hit the country. The quake hit late Saturday near the city of Sikaya in the Huancayo province, triggering the collapse of several homes and other buildings. Emergency crews carried out search operations overnight to save as many lives as possible. As the rescue operations continue, authorities say that the exact number of missing people still remains unknown. Survivors have been forced to leave while civil defense teams assess the scale of destruction. Peru's National Civil Defense Institute is coordinating relief efforts as rescue workers race against time to locate anyone who's trapped beneath the rubble. Back in 2007, Peru was hit with a 7.9 magnitude earthquake, which hit the Ica province in the Ica region and was responsible for the deaths of 600 people. Earthquakes are common in Peru as the country is located in the so-called Pacific Ring of Fire. In other news, radical social media influencer Andrew Tate and his brother Tristan have been arrested in Miami on Saturday. The duo was arrested, hence the charges against the pair were not immediately announced. The prosecution service said in a statement that the Tate brothers are facing charges. It further said that Andrew Tate was being charged with seven further counts of rape, as well as other charges relating to alleged crimes including sex trafficking and child pornography. While his brother Tristan has been charged with one count of sexual assault, two counts of rape, and three counts of arranging or facilitating trafficking for sexual exploitation. The Tates have previously denied any wrongdoing against the charges that date back to a period between July 2010 and August 2017. Now, aside from the human trafficking charges, the duo is also being sued by four women in the UK. The brothers have also been accused of tax evasion in the UK. A British court ruled in December 2024 that police could seize more than $2.4 million from them for failing to pay tax from their online businesses. Andrew Tate submitted justice and called it a coordinated attack. His opponents of hypermasculinity, who have millions of followers on social media, have been wanted in the United Kingdom. The two men were also charged in Romania with human trafficking, rape and forming an organized criminal group after their arrest in December 2022. The older brother of former U.S. Director of National Defense, Tulsi Gabbard, has been charged in a suspected stranger danger incident in Hawaii. Honolulu police allege that he tried to lure several children to his hotel room by offering them gum and money.
Now, according to police, 55-year-old Batati Gibbard has been charged with second-degree custodial interference in connection with the July 12th incident.

0: at his hotel. Officials say that he approached multiple children, including a 9-year-old boy, at his hotel pool. The children allegedly refused and he walked away. Witnesses reportedly told police that he asked the children for their names and wrote down in a notebook. But Aarti Gebhardt's family has reportedly said that he is continuing to receive psychiatric treatment in a hospital and the case remains under investigation. Heavy monsoon rains have unleashed devastation in Jammu and Kashmir. Flash floods have torn through Poonch and Rajouri districts, leaving at least 10 people dead, many missing and hundreds displaced. Rescue teams are racing against time as authorities battle flooded roads, damaged homes and continuing rain. A night of relentless rain turned deadly in Jammu and Kashmir's border district. Sil and Poonch has emerged as multiple houses collapsed after being buried under landslides. Teams from the police, SDRF, civil administration and local volunteers, they all have been deployed to search for those who are trapped beneath the debris. Officials say at least 8 people have lost their lives while many others remain. Among the victims are women and children, with authorities fearing the death could drive rescue operations continue in difficult weather conditions. Floodwaters have also submerged low-lying areas in Rajouri, forcing hundreds of residents to evacuate to safer locations. Roads have been washed away, bridges damaged and dozens of vehicles swept aside by overflowing streams. Emergency response teams are working around the clock to evacuate stranded residents, restore road connectivity and provide relief to affected families. Lieutenant Governor Manoj Sinha reviewed the situation and directed officials to ensure immediate rescue and relief. Chief Minister Umar Abdullah has also cut short his visit to Delhi and personally monitored the response.
1: Affected families have already been moved to safety. All departments are on high alert and are prioritizing immediate relief and repair work. I have directed officials to provide immediate aid to all affected families in both districts and ensure that emergency teams remain fully prepared for any situation.
0: The heavy rainfall has also disrupted normal life across the Jammu region. Jammu police and the NDRF rescued a group of youths who were stranded in the middle of the Tavi River. The rescue team safely evacuated all those stranded without any casualties, with authorities urging people living near rivers and landslide until every missing person is accounted for. Others remain in place as the monsoon continues to batter the region. A rare double tornado has been captured on camera in western Sweden. The twin funnels spun across lakes and fields before meeting into one as heavy rains swept the region. Take a look.

Rupees unraveling in real time. India's currency touched an all-time low of 96.96 to the dollar in May and has spent July grinding between 96.20 and 96.90, never far from that record. But Wall Street analysts say that the story now is not whether the rupee falls further, but how fast it gets to 100 per dollar. Three forces are converging. First, oil, West Asia's higher crude oil prices, and the outflows weighed on sentiment, with back-and-forth strikes by the U.S. and Iran across West Asia keeping crude volatile. The ceasefire markets priced in earlier this year is fraying. India imports nearly 90% of its crude. Every disruption there is a direct hit on the rupee. Foreign investors dumped over $22 billion from Indian assets since late February, marking the worst outflow cycle on record, but July flipped. Foreign

Investors have brought about $1.5 billion of Indian stocks so far this month, and that reverses more than $5 billion in outflows in June. And that means the pressure on the rupee is being driven more by oil-linked importer demand and broader risk aversion than by any capital flight narrative. Third, the RBI's playbook is stretched. India's forex reserves fell from $728 billion to roughly $682 billion by end May. The central bank has opened a foreign currency non-resident or FCNR bank window targeting $40 to $60 billion in NRI inflows by September. And that facility expires just as oil risk persists. The RBI has not shown intent to aggressively defend a particular level to manage the pace of decline and not stop the rut. With the dollar index near 100 and almost tensions unresolved, analysts say that further 7 may not be that flow.

It is considered as the clash of the titans, the battle of the heavyweights, the collision of football's two big giants, competing for the Richard Prize in the game, which is the FIFA World Cup. But while the spectacle of Argentina locking horns with Spain is projected to shatter box office records, the World Cup final is also brewing into a proxy for the Israel-Palestinian conflict. While the final showdown between Argentina and Spain would not just be about formations and tactics, beyond the touchlines of the New York-New Jersey Stadium, world leaders are backing sides based on the political stance taken by both countries on Israel. Argentina's president, Javier Milei, has transformed the country's foreign policy towards Israel. Milei has made Argentina one of Israel's closest allies. Meanwhile, Israeli Prime Minister Benjamin Netanyahu said that he is supporting Argentina. During a meeting with Argentina's envoy to Israel, Netanyahu called the Argentinians as a good friend, while also wishing good luck to the South American nation. On the other hand, Spain's Prime Minister Pedro Sanchez has been one of Europe's most outspoken critics of Israel's military campaign in Gaza. He has also supported Palestinian statehood. Spain has also repeatedly questioned military escalation in West Asia and has resisted pressure to endorse American strikes on Iran. And following Spain's semi-final victory over France, Iran publicly praised for its football, but also for its principled stand during one of West Asia's most turbulent moments. The Iran congratulated Madrid, saying it had chosen the right side of history. Now remember, the FIFA World Cup 2026 has been hosted by the United States, Canada and Mexico amid the US-Israel war on Iran. The Iranian Football Federation has complained to FIFA regarding the restrictive travel arrangements and the visa denials. They also criticized the US for forcing them to shift their base camps to Mexico. Now, Iran had also complained about disrespectful treatment after they were forced to leave the American soil immediately after every game. Not just politicians, even players are also politically divided. Spain's young stalwart, Lamine Yamal, has vouched his support for Palestine. Messi has made visits to jurisdictions involving Israel and also has professional ties with Israeli businesses. But what is even more surprising is that Latin American countries are backing Spain to beat Argentina. Countries like Brazil, Colombia, Mexico, Ecuador and Chile are all pinning their hopes on Spain.

Spain and Argentina fans painted New York in their national colours ahead of the World Cup final. Argentina are aiming to become just the third team in history to successfully defend their World Cup title, while Spain are chasing their second ever crown. Spanish fans gathered under New York's High Line. They were seen waving flags, singing songs, and creating a preview of the atmosphere that they plan to bring to the New York, New Jersey stadium for the final. A second World Cup title 16 years after their iconic triumph in South Africa. But they know that the challenge awaits them, a Messi-led Argentina side looking to make history as defending champions.

0: Also brought their World Cup fever to New York's iconic Times Square. The streets were filled with blue and white as supporters waved flags, raised banners and chanted in support of their team. Many carried images of Lionel Messi, hoping the caption can inspire Argentina to another glorious night of football's biggest stage. The South Americans are striving to become the first team since Brazil in 1962 to win back-to-back World Cups. The final will crown the first World Cup champion on United States soil since 1994.
1: Unity. Even when I was walking here, all the Latins were telling me, let's go Argentina, let's go. And I think Messi does that for us. And the team, of course. La Caloneta.
0: And it's time for us to slip into a very short break. Don't go anywhere. Monitor updates will follow on the other side. You're watching Beyond World is One. Stay tuned.

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5: From the bustling trading floors of Wall Street

Welcome back and thank you for staying with us. This is We On Wild Is One. We're glad you're watching. I'm Eric Njoka, the latest. Iran's Foreign Minister Abbas Araghchi delivers a defiant message to Washington. In a strongly worded interview to Iranian media, Araghchi says Iran's nuclear program is not for sale and insisted the country had already proved its resilience during the conflict. President Trump on July 19th called on the Republican Party to include measures against Iran in the sanctions bill against Russia, signaling a potential

paddle for its swift passage, saying Senator Lindsey Graham had previously supported the proposal. Jordan's Ministry of Foreign Affairs says that it summoned Iran's Shah Jufair in Amman in order to demand an immediate end to Iranian attacks. Israel's defense minister says that his country would respond powerfully to any attack by Iran after Israeli and Jordanian forces intercepted an Iranian missile launched towards the Jordanian city of Aqaba. Ukrainian authorities say that two people were killed in Russian strikes on the Ukrainian cities of Sumy and Kherson, while several others were injured. U.S. Secretary of State Marco Rubio meets with Lebanese President Joseph Aoun in Washington, hailing the country for its move towards peace after the latest round of Lebanon-Israel talks. 5-magnitude earthquake struck 6 people and leaving more than 20 others injured. A ferry carrying 116 people capsizes off Guyana's northern coast while traveling to Port Kaituma, triggering a major search and rescue operation. According to officials, 67 people have been rescued so far. At least 8 people have died and 12 others have been injured following massive landslide incidents in multiple locations in Nagaland. Rohit Sharma etches his name in the record books by becoming the first Indian batter to score an ODI century at Lord's. The veteran opener reached the three-figure mark in just 84 ODI against England.

The rhythm of war is sticking up in West Asia. Missiles and drones are flying across the Persian Gulf, targeting water desalination plants, energy sites, and military hubs. The high-octane exchange of strikes has left two U.S. service members in Jordan killed, while one service member remains missing. Retaliating to the deadly attack, the U.S. carried out eighth consecutive wave of daily strikes. CENTCOM claimed to have hit IRGC facilities that were used to launch attacks against U.S. service members in Jordan. On the other hand, Iran has accused the United States of attacking under-construction nuclear power plant in the country's southwest. Air raid sirens were blaring at regular intervals across West Asia. In the early hours of Sunday, Iran attacked two U.S. bases in Kuwait with drones in response to American attacks on Iranian territory. Bahrain's military also confirmed that its air defense confronted, intercepted, and destroyed multiple Iranian projectiles. Sirens were also heard in the Jordanian capital of Amman. Both Kuwait and Bahrain host U.S. military installations, while American troops are stationed at an airbase in Azraq. These countries have borne the brunt of attacks by Iran since hostilities resumed this month. Earlier, Kuwait accused Iran of attacking civilian infrastructure, including a power and water plant. The message from the top leadership is stoking fear of further escalation. Iran's Supreme Leader Mojtaba Khamenei has vowed to teach an unforgettable lesson to the U.S. In a written message, he says violation of the ceasefire has shown worthlessness of the American president's signature. Speaking to an Iranian news broadcaster, Iran's Foreign Minister Abbas Araghchi revealed a part of his conversation with U.S. envoy Steve Witkoff. He claimed to have asked Witkoff if he has ever been in a meeting where there was a possibility of him being bombed. He said Iranians cannot be threatened and the country's uranium is not for sale. The deaths of two U.S. service members in Jordan have heightened fears of a return to all-out war. Earlier, President Trump warned to resume full-scale war if any U.S. military members were killed. In the latest response, the president called deaths of U.S. servicemen a very sad thing. But

0: fell short of providing any details on how the U.S. would respond. But the U.S. president is already pressing for more sanctions on Iran. Writing on Truth Social, the president said Republicans would add Iran to the Russian sanctions bill. He added that Lindsey Graham wanted to do, and it is going to happen. According to a report by Reuters, Iran has asked Yemen-based Houthis to block Bab al-Mandeb Strait if the U.S. launches attacks on Iran's power stations. Any threat to the Red Sea and its Bab al-Mandeb gateway will choke trade through the Suez Canal. In a sign of escalating tensions in the region, the Houthis fired missiles at Saudi Arabia after accusing the kingdom of bombing an airport under their control. The attack broke a four-year truce in the conflict between Saudi Arabia and the Houthis. The U.S. launched first strikes on Iran on June 26th after Iran attacked commercial vessels defying its authority in the Strait of Hormuz. What started as a response to attacks on commercial vessels in the Strait has now turned into a large-scale confrontation between the U.S. Professor of International Institute University College Dublin, and this is what he told us.
1: The problem is that they committed in the memorandum of understanding to Iranian management, even if there were to be no tolls or fees over the next 60 days. So how do you break that Iranian management? The Americans were supporting vessels trying to leave the strait along the Omani coast without getting Iranian permission. When the Iranians fire on those vessels, then the U.S. fires on Iran, starting with military sites, but now non-military targets. Then the Iranians retaliate by hitting Gulf states, as you have been describing. And the issue here is that while the previous cycles of violence between the two countries lasted about 2 to 3 days at most, we're now into a second week, and that's why you're getting this increasing intensity. So what you have is not that either side says we're going to go back to war, but you may slowly ratchet yourself back up to war. Especially because we have now a breakdown in negotiations. I think both sides are effectively saying that any talks on the memorandum of understanding are gone, at least for the near future.
0: Direct U.S. mediated negotiations between Israel and Lebanon in Rome have yielded agreements to establish pilot zones in southern Lebanon. It will allow the Lebanese army to assume control as Israeli forces initiate a phased withdrawal. Despite this progress, Israel insists it will maintain military positions in the south until all Hezbollah threats are neutralized. While U.S. Secretary of State Marco Rubio met with Lebanese President Joseph Aoun in Washington, hailing the country for its move towards peace after the latest round of Lebanon-Israel talks.
2: Deadly Israeli attacks have continued on diplomatic talks. According to Lebanon's health ministry, 1,000 Lebanese have been killed and more than a million displaced by Israel's war on Lebanon since March. Now, a rare diplomatic breakthrough has emerged between Israel and Lebanon. Direct talks mediated by the United States in Rome have resulted in an agreement to establish pilot zones in southern Lebanon.
3: Lebanon's been under attack for so many years and always like an underdog, and it would be really nice if it could end. And I spoke to Bibi Netanyahu about that, and I speak to them about it, and I actually spoke to Hezbollah about it. And I think progress is made. It's been going on for a long time.
2: Israeli Prime Minister Benjamin Netanyahu, who is eager to secure favorable terms ahead of Lebanese President Joseph Biden's White House talks with U.S. President Donald Trump on July 21st. U.S. officials have described the negotiations as positive, saying both sides have agreed on the framework for the next phase of implementation. Under the plan, the Lebanese army will deploy into selected areas of southern Lebanon. As that happens, Israeli forces will begin a phased withdrawal from those locations. The pilot zones are meant to test whether the Lebanese state can re-establish full security control before the model is expanded to other border areas. The initiative is part of a broader U.S.-backed effort to reduce tensions.

0: announced along the Israeli-Lebanon frontier. Washington hopes the arrangement will help prevent further cross-border clashes and create the conditions for a more durable security agreement. The next stage will focus on implementation. Technical teams are expected to finalize the timeline for Israel's redeployment. The deployment of Lebanese troops and the mechanism to verify that both sides are complying with the agreement. But major differences remain. Lebanon continues to call for a complete Israeli withdrawal from its territory. Israel, however, says its troops will remain in the south until all Hezbollah threats are eliminated. It insists that any withdrawal must be linked to lasting security guarantees. The agreement also faces a major political hurdle. Hezbollah has rejected any plan that seeks to disarm the group or curb its military presence in southern Lebanon. That position continues to complicate efforts to reach a lasting settlement. Still, the Rome negotiations represent one of the most significant diplomatic openings between Israel and Lebanon. If the pilot zones are successfully implemented, they could become a base for a wider security arrangement and a more stable border. Bureau Report, WEON, World is One.
1: After a massive escalation in the West Asia war, as the United States has carried out strikes on Iran for the eighth consecutive day, in the wake of these attacks, multiple nations, including the U.S., have issued travel advisories. The U.S. State Department has issued a worldwide travel caution for American citizens. The advisory cited heightened tensions in West Asia. It has also warned of potential security threats, travel disruptions. The advisory has also noted that U.S. diplomatic facilities have been targeted and groups supportive of Iran may target other U.S. interests overseas. Canada has also upgraded the risk level for several UAE, Jordan, Qatar and Saudi Arabia to avoid non-essential travel. While Australia has also raised the risk level for citizens traveling to West Asia and advised citizens to reconsider their need to travel. Earlier, the United Kingdom had also updated its travel guidelines, citing regional unpredictability and airspace risks. Both sides have traded strikes in the past 24 hours, which have caused serious travel disruptions. Videos are now emerging of stranded passengers at the Kuwait International Airport. Iranian army had targeted two U.S. bases in Kuwait, killing two U.S. soldiers, taking the total death toll for U.S. troops to 18. The U.S. responded by launching new airstrikes on Iran to avenge the death of its soldiers. Kuwait has also stated that it continues to respond to Iranian missiles and drone attacks. The conflict has gained fresh momentum over the control of the Strait of Hormuz. Passenger ferry carrying 133 people, including crew, capsized overnight off the coast of Guyana. The country's minister, Juan Edgehill, confirmed the mishap, stating that the boat named MV Barima capsized near Iron Punt on its route from Georgetown to Port Kaituma. A distress call was received by the authorities around 11 p.m., prompting an immediate search and rescue operation.
2: We had a ferry, the MV Barima, sailing from Georgetown to Port Kaituma, and the ferry has capsized, and we are in a state of search and rescue.
1: All 67 people, including 15 children, have been rescued while efforts are continuing to locate the remaining 66 passengers. The circumstances that led to the ferry capsizing are still under investigation, and officials have not yet confirmed the cause of the accident. Rescue teams, including the Coast Guard and other emergency responders, remain at the scene as authorities race against time to find those still reported missing. Six people have been killed as a powerful 5.5 magnitude earthquake struck central Peru. According to the reports, 20 people were injured and over 300 residents were displaced after the quake hit the country. The quake hit late Saturday near the city of Sicaya in the Huancayo province, triggering the collapse of several homes. And

0: emergency crew carried out search operations overnight to save as many lives as possible. As rescue operations continue, authorities of missing people still remains unknown.
1: We left with all my children and my husband. We all left. I went to my mother's house, and her house had already been completely destroyed as well. We got her out.
0: Survivors have been forced to flee damaged neighborhoods while civil defense teams assess the scale of destruction. Peru's National Civil Defense Institute is coordinating relief efforts as rescue acts against time to locate anyone trapped beneath rubble. Back in 2007, Peru was hit with a 7.9 magnitude earthquake, which hit the Pisco province in the Aysa region and was responsible for the deaths of 600 people. Earthquakes are common in Peru as the country is located in the so-called Pacific Ring of Fire. What exactly is it? Well, it is a 40,000 kilometer horseshoe-shaped belt encircling the Pacific Ocean, stretching from New Zealand and Indonesia through Japan and Alaska to the west coasts of North and South America. Earth's tectonic plates constantly collide, slide past, and sink beneath one another in this belt. This makes it the most geologically active region on the planet. The Ring of Fire houses about 75% of active and dormant volcanoes and is responsible for nearly 90% of all earthquakes worldwide, including many of the strongest ever recorded. City for a date. It's also one of the cheapest. But if you live and work in the city, the paycheck tells a very different story. Deutsche Bank's Mapping the World's Prizes 2026 report, covering 69 global cities, puts a number on this contradiction. A cheap date in Delhi costs just $103. In Geneva, the same night out costs $475, more than four times as much. Delhi also has the world's cheapest broadband, $7.3 a month, the lowest in the sample. But flip the salaries, and Delhi ranks 66th out of 69, third from the bottom. Net monthly pay is $538. Compare that to Zurich, which tops the list at $8,363 a month. It is over 15 times higher. Delhi's pay is just 10% of what New York earners take home. The trend line is worse than the snapshot. Delhi's dollar salaries have fallen 17.7% over the past decade, from $633 in 2012 to $538 currently. That's not inflation catching up, but real erosion. It is driven largely by a weakening rupee against the dollar, even as India's economy has grown. So Delhi's affordability is not a lifestyle win. It's a wage problem dressed up as a bargain. Cheap dates and cheap broadband sound attractive to outsiders, but for residents, costs simply mirror low earning power, and Delhi doesn't crack the top quality of life rankings either. So the savings are not buying a better life, just a cheaper one. For a capital city driving India's growth story, this data is a reality check. Cost of living numbers only tell half the story. The other half is what people actually earn. And on that count, Delhi has been losing ground for years. Torrential monsoon rains have triggered deadly flash floods and landslides in India's northeastern state of Nagaland. At least 8 people have died and 12 others have been injured in Mon district. Rescue teams continue to search for those feared trapped under debris. These images from Mon town show the devastating aftermath of hours of relentless rainfall. Several homes have been washed away, key roads have been blocked, and public infrastructure has suffered. While officials warn that several people are still reportedly missing or even trapped.

The Nagaland State Disaster Management Authority says incessant rainfall since early Sunday morning triggered floods across the district. Landslides along hill slopes have cut off major routes, disrupting traffic and hampering relief operations. Families from the worst hit areas have been evacuated to safer locations. Chief Minister Nephew Rio has expressed deep distress over the loss of lives and damage caused by the disaster. State authorities, the Disaster Response Force, police and Assam Rifles personnel have been deployed for search, rescue and relief operations. Residents have been advised to stay away from landslide-prone areas, riverbanks and flood-hit regions.

0: The World Cup final is finally here. The entire world is holding its breath as Spain and Argentina face off for the biggest prize in the sport. Fans in India are also eagerly awaiting the big clash. Amid the build-up, FIFA President Gianni Infantino has thanked ZTV for promoting football in India. Here's a report.
1: The biggest match in football is here. The world will be watching. And India is no different. Millions of fans in the country will tune in to watch Spain versus Argentina on Sunday night, courtesy of Z All in India.
2: ZTV, on the eve of the FIFA World Cup final with Spain and Argentina, I want to thank you, my friends at ZTV, for everything you have done to promote football in India. I'm very proud of our partnership, which encompasses 39 FIFA competitions, including the FIFA Women's World Cup 2027.
1: The Delhi government has relaxed the operating hours of restaurants and cafes in the national capital until 4 a.m., allowing football fans to fully immerse themselves in the World Cup fever. And the football mad state of Kerala has in fact announced a full holiday for schools on Monday, citing the FIFA World Cup final. Now, Z5 has committed to contributing 15% of its football-related subscription revenues towards it in India. And every Indian football fan has only one dream, to see India in the FIFA World Cup one day. And Infantino also wishes that dream comes true.
2: I thank you once again for everything you have done to our sport in beautiful India. And of course, I look forward to the day when we can welcome India to the FIFA World Cup.
1: Several fans in India have been able to enjoy the likes of Lionel Messi, Lamine Yamal and Kylian Mbappe in the World Cup, not just on their screens, but also during watch parties organized by Z.
2: I'm delighted that ZTV has attempted to take the tournament beyond private television viewing by allowing authorized screenings in venues such as cinemas, pubs, restaurants, airports and hotels. You have helped to create communal match night experiences across the country.
1: The chief executive officer of Z, Puneet Goenka, has also expressed his gratitude to FIFA for the partnership. In a letter to FIFA, he said, "As we collectively gear up for the final match of the greatest show on earth, we would like to take a moment to extend our gratitude for being an invaluable partner in bringing the passion and spirit of football closer to fans across India. It has truly been a beautiful journey, one that reflects the beauty of the game itself. Together as one team, we have taken a significant step towards making football an integral part of India's sporting culture." India is gearing up to watch Lionel Messi and Lamine Yamal one final night of what has been an unforgettable tournament.
0: The clock is ticking and the countdown has just begun for the finals of the 2026 FIFA World Cup. Defending champions Argentina take on Spain.

Spain in the 2026 FIFA World Cup final today. This is just a reminder to our viewers in India. You can watch the match live on Z5. Tune in and don't miss the biggest night in football, and may the best win, or may the best team win. Thank you for watching.

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2: This is our brand new edition of South India, a daily dynamic show that will capture the pulse of the southern Indian state.
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7: The Earth is sending distress signals. Wildfires, droughts, and melting glaciers. Can we reverse the damage? Explore the harrowing effects of climate change.

0: Hello and welcome to this edition of World at War. My name is Mohammed Saleh. The oil wells of West Asia drive the global economy. The population that keeps these oil wells functioning relies very heavily on water desalination plants for its survival. And when the bombs begin to rain down on the desalination plants of West Asia, you can be assured that the worst phase of this war has begun. In the seventh straight night of missile attacks by the Americans, the deputy governor of the southern Hormuzgan province has said that the American missiles targeted electrical facilities and water desalination pumps at Bonji along the coast, leaving at least about 20 villages without access to water. The Iranian response was to strike back at a water desalination plant in Kuwait, a tiny nation that relies on desalination for nearly 90% of its water requirements. The flow of oil from the choke point of Hormuz has again dropped to a trickle. The war that was started by Donald Trump and Benjamin Netanyahu to denuclearize and weaken Iran has now emboldened the Iranians, who are now bristling with a new confidence that they exercise sovereignty over the Strait of Hormuz. For Donald Trump, the Iran war will define his presidency and will also dictate his legacy. Now, Trump has often insisted that he is better than even Abraham Lincoln. And so long as Iran claims to be in charge of the Strait of Hormuz, Donald Trump will not be able to walk away claiming victory in this war. Our next report tells you more.
1: Wave after wave of American precision strikes have slammed into Iran's critical infrastructure, heaping on Iran night after night. Especially along the coast of the Hormuzgan province, has taken hitting. Explosions have been reported in Ahvaz, Keshem, Bushehr, Dashti, Boston, Sirik and Bandar-e-Lenge, with Iranian officials reporting more extensive damage to infrastructure than during the previous rounds of attacks. Bandar Abbas, Iran's main naval hub, overlooking the Strait of Hormuz, has been amongst the hardest hit cities. The Iran Sheher Airport in southeastern Iran has sustained some heavy damage after coming under attack, resulting in power outages. While authorities in Semnan have reported that the main building of a civilian airport suffered some minor damage following the US strikes. This video shows certain new tactics that the Americans have now deployed in attacks. A sea surface drone reminiscent of the ones the Ukrainians have extensively used to great effect against the Russian ships in the ports of the Black Sea, this time has been deployed by the Americans to strike at the Iranian ports.
2: I'll save the energy targets for last, but ultimately we'll hit energy targets, yeah. But we're going to hit them very hard tonight. We're going to hit them very hard tomorrow night. We're going to hit them very hard the night after. And then next week it gets really bad for them because next week comes the power plants. Next week comes the bridges. We're going to knock out all their power plants. We're going to knock out all their bridges unless they get to the table and negotiate.
1: The Ghariyeh Bridge on the Bandar Abbas Khamir La route, a bridge near the Latidan village, two bridges on the Khoristan La road, a partially constructed bridge on the Bandar Khamir Keshen Bandar Abbas axis, and also have all been bombed to rubble by the Americans. Iran says this is civilian infrastructure that the Americans are destroying in Iran to inflict maximum pain on the population.
3: And this just in, the Secretary General remains deeply concerned by the continuing military escalation between Iran and the United States of America. He's particularly concerned about attacks on civilian infrastructure in Iran and across the region. Such attacks are unacceptable. He reiterates his firm conviction that there's no military solution to this conflict and calls

0: for stepped-up diplomatic efforts towards a peaceful and durable settlement. Such a settlement should include the full restoration of international navigational rights and freedoms in and around the Strait of Hormuz.
1: Iran has responded to the American attacks, but targeted bases in the GCC nations. U.S. bases and facilities in Kuwait, Bahrain, and Jordan have been struck. The IRGC has said that it has destroyed a CRAM radar system, a satellite communication center, an assembly site at Kuwait's Ali Al Salam Air Base. It's also struck a fighter jet ramp and a command center at Jordan's Al Azraq Base, and has attacked a wharf at Kuwait's Shuaiba port.
2: If the recent empty-headed president of the United States to target the infrastructure of the Islamic Republic of Iran are carried out by that country's invading military, then everything that has so far remained intact due to Iran's restraint, namely all infrastructure across the region, will be smashed by the iron blows of the powerful armed forces of the Islamic Republic of Iran, leaving no trace behind, as though it had never existed.
1: The Iran war stands on a precipice. There are reports that the Americans have bombed a water facility in Dehlaran in western Ilam province and the area around Khandub in central Markazi province. Water supply to an estimated 20 villages with a population of over 10,000 people has been disrupted. West Asia is one of the most water-scarce regions in the world, where more than 100 million people rely on water desalination plants to survive. An infrastructure of this scale, if destroyed, will take many years to rebuild. And the question is, how far does Donald Trump want to climb this devastating escalation ladder? Hafiz Prakash is Pakistan Fazlur Rahman, a member of the Assembly and the JUIF chief, painted a rather bleak picture of insurgency in the rest of Balochistan province. According to Rahman, the unrest has now spread beyond the Baloch majority districts into the Pashtun areas as well. And the government's writ, for all intents and purposes, is pretty much non-existent. Reportedly, the Baloch separatists have declared independence and claim to have seized nearly 85% of the province's territory. The development has come on the heels of a surge in militant attacks across Balochistan and Khyber Pakhtunkhwa province. And our next port tells you as to what is happening in Pakistan at the moment.
3: The southwestern Balochistan Pakistan nation, despite mineral resources and vast reserves of natural gas, the province has remained the country's poorest, giving rise to a broader rebellion. The decades-old rebel movement blames the Pakistani government of neglected residents and unfair distribution of resources. Most prominent of these rebel groups in the rest of Balochistan province is the Baloch Liberation Army. The rebel outfit claimed that between July 1st and July 14th, it launched 48 coordinated operations targeting military convoys, checkpoints, bridges and supply routes across Balochistan, in which more than 40 Pakistani security personnel were killed and several others injured. The alleged series of armed assaults and improvised explosive devices attacks took place in Mastung, Nushki Kech, Surab, Kuzdar, Ziarat, and Palat districts. The campaign was described by the Baloch Liberation Army as an ongoing effort against Pakistani security forces and included blockades on major supply routes. In response, Pakistan's military intensified counterinsurgency operations in the region, with security forces claiming to have killed dozens of militants in response. On the 8th of July, Pakistan's military acknowledged that over the last 4 days, 42 civilians and military personnel were killed in 3 militant attacks in Pakistan's rest of Balochistan province.
4: So, in the 3 major operations that I mentioned to you, 4 civilians were killed, and before and after that, our police personnel and army soldiers also lost their lives. In total,

0: our casualties are 42 precious lives of this country that they have sacrificed to Allah Almighty while protecting their homeland, fighting bravely, and there are 54 terrorists who have been confirmed killed, those who were involved in these operations.
1: Pakistan has witnessed an escalation in violence, especially in Balochistan and Khyber Pakhtunkhwa, in the wake of Afghan Taliban seizing power in Kabul in August 2021. Islamabad, led by a rise in attacks on its security forces, has repeatedly accused the Afghan government of providing a haven to anti-Pakistan militant groups, a claim refuted by Kabul. In recent months, Pakistan has launched airstrikes on Afghan territory that it claims targets militants, but the Afghan government officials and the United Nations say have killed dozens of civilians. But the trouble for Pakistan isn't limited to its border provinces. Pakistan-occupied Kashmir is witnessing its biggest protest in years and appears to be in the throes of a major upheaval. In Rawalpindi, protests demanding economic and governance reforms have continued. 14th of July turned out to be one of the deadliest days when 9 people were killed in clashes between security forces and supporters of the banned protest group, the Joint Awami Action Committee, or JAAC. Reportedly, 6 protesters and 1 police officer were killed in Tararkal, while a protester and a security official died in a separate clash in Rawalpindi. Islamabad's position over the occupied territory openly questioned, and the clamor for closer ties with India is increasing by the day. Long march to Muzaffarabad called by the JAAC. People were killed and over 50 civilians. With the insurgency entering a critical phase and the unrest in Pakistan-occupied Kashmir growing stronger by the day, Pakistan is finding it tough to deal with the multi-front war.
2: On the 13th of July, Yemen's Houthis accused Saudi Arabia of attacking Sana'a's international airport. The strike was, however, claimed by the Saudi-backed Yemeni government based in the southern port city of Aden, which said that it wanted to prevent an Iranian plane from landing in the capital city. In retaliation, the Houthis launched missiles at Abha Airport in southwestern Saudi Arabia on the same day, thereby breaking a 4-year truce in the conflict between the kingdom and the Iran-aligned group. A couple of days later, the Houthis also issued a warning, saying that they will target Saudi Arabia's oil facilities and other infrastructure if the conflict escalates between the two sides. Our next report tells you more.
3: After 4 years of relative calm, the largely dormant conflict between the Houthis and Saudi Arabia erupted on Monday afternoon. The Houthis, officially known as Ansar Allah, are a military, political and religious movement who control northwestern Yemen and are backed by Iran. On Monday, they accused Saudi Arabia of blatant aggression, saying it had struck the runway of Sana'a's airport. Plumes of smoke were seen rising above rooftops in Sana'a after the strikes at the city's international airport. The strike was, however, claimed by Yemen's internationally recognized and Saudi-backed government, which said that its patience had finally run out and it wanted to prevent an Iranian plane from landing.
4: The Yemeni legitimate government, and in coordination with regional and international partners, have tried all diplomatic and legal means to persuade the Iranian regime and the Houthi militia in Sana'a to come to their senses and refrain from violating Yemeni airspace with Iranian aircraft. This violation is not the first of its kind, but it differs from previous incidents in that it openly challenges international policy. Our patience has run out. Accordingly, we will respond appropriately to this treacherous and brutal act by confronting and dealing with the hostile aircrafts, violating Yemeni airspace and sovereignty through all available means.
3: It is to be noted that the strike on Sana'a's international airport triggered the most significant escalation between the warring side since the United Nations brokered a truce in 2022.

0: Responding swiftly on the same day, the Houthis launched missiles at Abha Airport in southwestern Saudi Arabia in retaliation for strikes on Sana'a Airport, further warning all airlines against transiting through Saudi airspace.
1: The Yemeni armed forces carried out a military operation targeting Abha International Airport using a number of ballistic missiles and drones. The operation successfully achieved its objectives, thanks to God. The Saudi enemy, through its reckless decision to launch what it described as an unjust attack on Sana'a International Airport, bears full responsibility and the serious consequences of this aggression, which serves the American-Israeli enemy and all the
0: If conflict escalates.
2: Saudi government grows angry because it received a response, even though it was a modest one that fell short of the aspirations of this free and courageous people. Nevertheless, it served as a reminder to the Saudi enemy. The real equation is Sana'a Airport for Riyadh Airport, airports for airports, ports for ports, and blockade for blockade. All Saudi oil facilities and vital installations are targets for our missiles and drones if it gets itself involved in a full-scale aggression against our country and moves towards escalation rather than respecting itself, ending the blockade against us, and ceasing its vile and shameless intervention.
0: The escalation in hostilities between the Houthis and Saudi Arabia has also given rise to concerns that Iran could be, which would be the second global shipping to the Strait of Hormuz. Noteworthy is the fact that Yemen has been devastated by a civil war that began in 2014, when the Houthis ousted the government from the capital city of Sana'a. Since then, according to the United Nations, the fighting has reportedly left more than 150,000 people dead and triggered one of the world's worst humanitarian crises, with more than 22 million people in need of some form of aid. The recent escalation is once again threatening regional security, something which Yemen and the wider region cannot afford.
3: With the global cameras focused on the Iran war, has the world forgotten the Palestinians of Gaza? Here's a grim statistic, a reminder of the danger, destruction, and the destitution engulfing the Palestinians. Now, at least about 1,100 Palestinians have been killed and more than 3,600 have been wounded by the Israeli war machine, despite a ceasefire between Hamas and Israel to end the war taking effect on the 10th of October last year, according to the Gaza-based health authorities. In the same period, according to the Israeli military's own estimate, at least 4 Israeli soldiers have died. The dance of death has continued unabated in Gaza, prompting the Palestinians to question, is this even a ceasefire? An export tells you more.
4: The once picturesque coastal enclave of Gaza now resembles a wasteland of rubble. According to Palestinian authorities, since October 7th, 2023, more than 7 children have been killed by air and ground assaults. Despite an official ceasefire into effect on 10th of October last year, near daily Israeli military strikes, shelling and shootings have continued, killing more than 1,100 Palestinians. The aggrieved and inconsolable lament that the ceasefire is merely in name and has no real effect on the ground. Though the truce has put a halt to major fighting, Palestinians are still being mercilessly killed and children are being orphaned every day. Worse, there is no end in sight to the mayhem being unleashed by the Israeli military.
5: There's no ceasefire, and every day people die and children are orphaned. How long will this continue? I lost my brother and my father, and my other brother were also martyred. How long will this go on? Enough. Find us a solution, people.
4: The station in northern Gaza killed 8 people, including a woman officer. This is Hamad Musa, whose nephew was among the 8 people killed in the Israeli strike, shudders at the thought of conveying the tragic news to his sister.
2: This is the second martyr in this family in less than 3 months. The first martyr's blood hasn't dried yet. His mother's tears haven't dried. They crushed his father's heart and it hasn't been soothed.

0: How am I supposed to call his mother? What do I tell her? What do I tell her people? Do I tell her, your second son has been martyred? I don't have the courage to say these words. Bring anyone in the world, human or inhuman, let them contact the boy's mother and tell her, your son has been martyred.
1: A couple of days later, in Al Nusayrat, people were seen inspecting a strike. One of the helpless residents, Anna Hubbard, evacuated their building ahead of the strike. The thought of rebuilding her life from scratch, a terror-filled new normal in the killing fields of Gaza. Nowhere in Gaza is safe, and a decent and dignified life, a distant dream.
2: What is this? This is not a truce. This is not a solution for us in Gaza, at all. Gaza has people, it has children. They have the right to live a decent and dignified life. I am standing and my nerves are shaking. I don't know where to begin. Where do I start my day? Where do I start my life? This isn't called a truce.
3: The entire people of Gaza have not lived a single day or a single moment of the ceasefire. This ceasefire is an illusion. There is no safe area in Gaza, honestly. Not the yellow line, not the Rashid, and all of us are exposed to danger because we live under the occupation, under the aggression.
1: On the same day, the Israeli military reported a significant expansion of its operational footprint in the Gaza Strip, putting more than 60% of the territory now under its control. In May, Israeli Minister Benjamin Netanyahu had said that he had ordered the IDF to take control of 70% of the Gaza Strip. On Friday, 12 people were killed and more than a dozen others were wounded in separate Israeli strikes, including on mourners leaving a funeral in central Gaza. While international actors watch in deafening silence, the horrors unfolding in the once picturesque coastal enclave, the hungry, desperate, frequently displaced and callously forgotten Palestinians are clinging.
4: Condition of World at War. If you want to reach out to me with any comments, feedback or suggestions, please feel free to do so with the ID that you're seeing on your screens. I'm your host, Mohammed Saleh, and I'll see you again next week.

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2: The Earth is sending distress signals. Wildfires, droughts, and melting glaciers. Can we reverse the damage? Explore the harrowing effects of climate change.

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1: Where darkness hides behind every corner. Where the truth is stranger than fiction. A show that dives deep into the stories which shock and mystify. The victims, the accused, and the sinister plot. Prime Crime is your front row seat to darkness. From the bustling trading floors of Wall Street to the vibrant exchanges of Asian stock markets, We On breaks it down for you to make sense of what's happening. As we reveal the key factors behind events, strategic battles, and the game-changing business decisions that shape the world. We bring you all of this and more on World Business Watch. Get the latest updates.
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Welcome back and thank you for staying with us. This is We On Wild Is One. We're glad you're watching. I'm Eric Njoka, the latest. Iran's Foreign Minister Abbas Araghchi delivers a defiant message to Washington in a strongly worded interview to media. Araghchi says Iran's nuclear program is not for sale and insisted the country had already proved its resilience. President Trump on July 19th called on the Republican Party to include measures against Iran in the sanctions bill against Russia, signaling a potential hurdle for its swift passage, saying Senator Lindsey Graham had previously supported the proposal. Jordan's Ministry of Foreign Affairs says that it summoned Iran's Shah Jufair in Amman in order to demand an immediate end to Iranian attacks.

Israel's defense minister says that his country would respond powerfully to any attack by Iran after Israeli and Jordanian forces intercepted an Iranian missile launched towards the Jordanian city of Aqaba. Ukrainian authorities say that two people were killed in Russian strikes on the Ukrainian cities of Sumy and Kherson, while several others were injured. U.S. Secretary of State Marco Rubio meets with Lebanese President Joseph Aoun in Washington, hailing the country for its move towards peace after the latest round of Lebanon-Israel talks. According to authorities, a 5.5 magnitude earthquake struck Peru, killing at least six people and leaving more than 20 others injured. A ferry carrying 116 people capsizes off Guyana's northern coast while traveling to Port Kaituma, triggering a major search and rescue operation. According to officials, 67 people have been rescued so far. At least eight people have died and 12 others have been injured following massive landslide incidents in multiple locations in Nagaland. Rohit Sharma etches his name in the record books by becoming the first Indian batter to score an ODI century at Lord's. The veteran opener reached the three-figure mark in just 84 balls during the third ODI against England.

0: The rhythm of war is sticking up in West Asia. Missiles and drones are flying across the desalination plants, energy sites and military hubs. The high-octane exchange of strikes has left two U.S. service members in Jordan killed, while one service member remains missing. Retaliating to the deadly attack, the U.S. carried out eighth consecutive wave of daily strikes. CENTCOM claimed to have hit IRGC facilities that were used to launch attacks against U.S. service members in Jordan. On the other hand, Iran has accused the United States of attacking under-construction nuclear power plant in the country's southwest. Air raid sirens were blaring at regular intervals across West Asia. In the early hours of Sunday, Iran's army said it had targeted two U.S. bases in Kuwait with drones in response to American attacks on Iranian territory. Bahrain's military also confirmed that its air defense confronted, intercepted, and destroyed multiple Iranian projectiles. Sirens were also heard in the Jordanian capital of Amman. Kuwait and Bahrain host U.S. military installations, while American troops are stationed at an air base in Azraq. These countries have borne the brunt of attacks by Iran since hostilities resumed this month. Earlier, Kuwait accused Iran of attacking civilian infrastructure, including a power and water plant. The message from the top leadership is stoking fear of further escalation. Iran's Supreme Leader Mojtaba Khamenei has vowed to teach an unforgettable lesson to the U.S. In a written message, he says violation of the ceasefire has shown worthlessness of the American president's signature. Speaking to an Iranian news broadcaster, Iran's Foreign Minister Abbas Araghchi revealed a part of his conversation with U.S. envoy Steve Witkoff. He claimed to have asked Witkoff, being bought, Iranians cannot be threatened, and the country's uranium is not for sale. The deaths of two U.S. service members in Jordan have heightened fear of all-out war. Earlier, President Trump warned to resume full-scale war if any U.S. military members were killed. In the latest response, the president called deaths of U.S. servicemen a very sad thing, but fell short of providing any details on how the U.S. would respond. But the U.S. president is already pressing for more sanctions on Iran. Writing on Truth Social, the president said Republicans should add Iran to the Russian sanctions bill. He added that that's what late Lindsey Graham wanted to do, and it is going to happen. According to a report by Reuters, Iran has asked Yemen-based Houthis to block Bab al-Mandeb's Strait if the U.S. launches attacks on Iran's power stations. Any threat to the Red Sea and its Bab al-Mandeb will choke trade through the Suez Canal. In a sign of escalating tensions in the region, the Houthis fired missiles at Saudi Arabia after accusing the kingdom of bombing an airport under their control. The attack broke a four-year truce in the conflict between Saudi Arabia and the Houthis. The U.S. launched first strikes on Iran on June 26th after Iran attacked commercial vessels defying its authority in the Strait of Hormuz. What started as a response to attacks on commercial vessels in the Strait has now turned into a large-scale confrontation between the U.S. and Iran. We had earlier spoken to Mr. Scott Lucas. He's a professor of international politics at the Clinton Institute University College, Dublin, and this is what he told us.
1: The problem is that they committed in the memorandum of understanding to Iranian management. Even if there were to be no tolls or fees over the next 60 days. So how do you implement? The Americans were supporting vessels trying to leave the strait along the Omani coast without getting Iranian permission. When the Iranians fire on those vessels, then the U.S. fires on Iran, starting with military sites, but now non-military targets. Then the Iranians retaliate by hitting Gulf states, as you have been describing. And the issue here is that while the previous cycles of violence between the two countries lasted about 2 to 3 days at most, we're now into a second week, and that's why you're getting this increasing intensity. So what you have is not that either side says we're going to go back to war, but you may slowly ratchet yourself back up to war step by step, especially because we have now a breakdown in negotiations. I think both sides are effectively saying that any talks on the memorandum of understanding
0: are U.S.-mediated negotiations between Israel and Iran have yielded agreements to establish pilot zones in southern Lebanon. It will Israel's army to assume control as Israeli forces initiate a phased withdrawal. Despite this progress, Israel insists it will maintain military positions in the south until all Hezbollah threats are neutralized. While U.S. Secretary of State Marco Rubio met with Lebanese President Joseph Aoun in Washington, hailing the country for its move towards peace after the latest round of Lebanon-Israel talks.
2: Deadly Israeli attacks have continued in Lebanon amid diplomatic talks. According to Lebanon's health ministry, more than 4,000 Lebanese have been killed and more than a million displaced by Israel's war on Lebanon since March. Now, a rare diplomatic breakthrough has emerged between Israel and Lebanon. Direct talks, mediated by the United States in Rome, have resulted in an agreement to establish pilot zones in southern Lebanon.
3: Lebanon's been under attack for years and always like an underdog, and it would be really nice if it could end. I spoke to Bibi Netanyahu about that, and I speak to them about it, and I actually spoke to Hezbollah about it. And I think progress is made. That's been going on for a long time.
2: Israeli Prime Minister Benjamin Netanyahu eager to secure favorable terms ahead of Lebanese President Joseph Aoun's scheduled White House talks with U.S. President Donald Trump on July 21st. U.S. officials have described the negotiations as positive, saying both sides have agreed on the framework for the next phase of implementation. Under the plan, deploy into selected areas of southern Lebanon. As that happens, Israeli forces will begin a phased withdrawal from those locations. The pilot zones are meant to test whether the Lebanese state can re-establish security control before the model is expanded to other border areas. The initiative is part of a broader U.S.-backed effort to reduce tensions along the Israeli-Lebanon frontier. Washington hopes the arrangement will help prevent further cross-border clashes and create the conditions for a durable security agreement. The next stage will focus on implementation. Technical teams are expected to finalize the timeline for Israel's redeployment.

0: deployment of Lebanese troops and the mechanism to verify that both sides are complying with the agreement. But major differences remain. Lebanon continues to call for a Israeli withdrawal from its territory. Israel, however, says its troops will remain in the south until all Hezbollah threats are eliminated. It insists that any withdrawal must be linked to lasting security guarantees. The agreement also faces a major political hurdle. Hezbollah has rejected any plan that seeks to disarm the group or curb its military presence in southern Lebanon. That position continues to complicate efforts to reach a lasting settlement. Still, the Rome negotiations represent one of the most significant diplomatic openings between Israel and Lebanon in recent years. If the pilot zones are successful,
1: a massive escalation in the West Asia war as the United States has carried out on for the eighth consecutive day. In the wake of these attacks, multiple nations, including the U.S., have issued travel advisories. The U.S. State Department has issued a worldwide travel caution for American citizens. The advisory cited tensions in West Asia. It has also warned of potential security threats, travel disruptions. The advisory has also noted that U.S. diplomatic facilities have been targeted and groups supportive of Iran may target other U.S. interests overseas. Canada has also upgraded the risk level for several Gulf countries, including the UAE, Jordan, Qatar and Saudi Arabia, to avoid non-essential travel. While Australia has also raised the risk level for citizens traveling to West Asia, advised citizens to reconsider their need to travel. Earlier, the United Kingdom had also updated its travel guidelines, citing regional unpredictability and airspace risks. Both sides have traded strikes in the past 24 hours, which have caused serious travel disruptions. Videos are now emerging of stranded passengers at the Kuwait International Airport. Iranian army had targeted two U.S. bases in Kuwait, killing two U.S. soldiers, taking the total death toll for U.S. troops to 18. The U.S. responded by launching new airstrikes on Iran to avenge the death of its soldiers. Kuwait has also stated that it continues to respond to Iranian missiles and drone attacks. The conflict has gained fresh momentum as peace talks failed to reap a conclusive outcome over the control of the Strait of Hormuz. On Edge Hill, stating that the boat named MV Barima capsized on its route from Georgetown to Port Kaituma. A distress call was received by the authorities at around 11 p.m., prompting an immediate search and rescue operation.
2: We had a ferry, the MV Barima, sailing from Georgetown to Port Kaituma, and the ferry has capsized, and we are in a state of search and rescue.
1: According to the officials, 67 people, including 15 children, have been rescued while efforts are continuing to locate the remaining 66 passengers. The circumstances that led to the ferry capsizing are still under investigation, and officials have not yet confirmed the cause of the accident. Rescue teams, including the Coast Guard and other emergency responders, remain at the scene as authorities race against time to find those still reported missing. Six people have been killed as a powerful 5.5 magnitude earthquake struck central Peru. According to the reports, 20 people were injured and over 300 residents were displaced after the quake hit the country. The quake hit late Saturday near the city of Sicaya in the Huacanayo province, triggering the collapse of several homes and other buildings. Emergency crew carried out search operations overnight to save as many lives as possible. As rescue operations continue, to say that the exact number of missing people still.
3: And her house had already been completely destroyed as well.
1: Survivors have been forced to flee damaged neighborhoods while civil defense teams assess the scale of destruction. Peru's National Civil Defense Institute is coordinating relief efforts as rescue attempts time to locate anyone trapped beneath rubble. Back in 2007, Peru was hit with a 7.9 magnitude earthquake, which hit the Pisco

province in the Aisa region and was responsible for the deaths of 600 people. Earthquakes are common in Peru as the country is located in the so-called Pacific Ring of Fire. What exactly is the Ring of Fire? Well, it is a 1,000-kilometer horseshoe-shaped belt encircling the Pacific Ocean, stretching from New Zealand and Indonesia through Japan and Alaska to the west coasts of North America. Earth's tectonic plates constantly collide, slide past, and sink beneath one another in this belt. This makes it the most geologically active region on the planet. The Ring of Fire houses about 75% of active and dormant volcanoes and is responsible for nearly 90% of all earthquakes worldwide, including many of the strongest ever recorded. Delhi is the world's most affordable major city for a date. It's also one of the cheapest places to buy a home. But if you live and work in the city, the paycheck tells a very different story. Deutsche Bank's Mapping the World's Prices 2026 report, covering 69 global cities, puts a number on this contradiction. A cheap date in Delhi costs just $103. In Geneva, the same night out costs $475, more than four times as much. Delhi also has the world's cheapest broadband, $7.3 a month, the lowest in the sample. But flip the salaries, and Delhi ranks 66th out of 69, third from the bottom. Net monthly pay is $538. Compare that to Zurich, which tops the list at $8,363 a month. It is over 15 times higher. Delhi's pay is just 10% of what New York earners take home. The trend line is worse than the snapshot. Delhi's dollar salaries have fallen 17.7% over the past decade, from $633 in 2012 to $538 currently. That's not inflation, but real erosion. It is driven largely by a weakening rupee against the dollar, even as India's economy has grown. So Delhi's affordability is not a lifestyle win. It's a wage problem dressed up as a bargain. Cheap dates and cheap broadband sound attractive to outsiders, but for residents, low costs simply mirror low earning power, and Delhi doesn't crack the top quality of life rankings either. So the savings are not buying a better life, just a cheaper one. For a capital city driving India's growth story, this data is a reality check. Cost of living earn, and on that count, Delhi has been around for years. Torrential monsoon rains have triggered deadly flash floods and landslides in India's northeastern state of Nagaland. At least 8 people have died and 12 others have been injured in Mon district. Rescue teams continue to search for those feared trapped under debris. From Mon town show the devastating aftermath of hours of relentless rainfall. Several homes have been washed away, key roads have been blocked, and public infrastructure has suffered extensive damage. Low-lying areas remain waterlogged after torrential downpours. While officials warn the death toll could rise as several people are still reportedly missing or even trapped. The Nagaland State Disaster Management Authority says incessant rainfall since early Sunday morning triggered flash floods across the district. Landslides along hill slopes have cut off major routes, disrupting traffic and hampering relief operations. Families from the worst hit areas have been evacuated to safer locations. Chief Minister Nafiu Rio has expressed deep distress over the loss of lives and damage caused by the disaster. State authorities, the Disaster Response Force, police, and Assam Rifles personnel have been deployed for search, rescue, and relief operations. Residents have been advised to stay away from landslide-prone areas, riverbanks, and flood-hit regions.

0: The World Cup final is finally here. The entire world is holding its breath as Spain and Argentina face off for the biggest prize in the sport. Fans are waiting the big clash. Amid the build-up, FIFA President Gianni Infantino has thanked ZTV for promoting football in India. Here's a report.
1: The biggest match in football is here. The world will be watching. And India is no different. Millions of fans in the country will tune in to watch Spain versus Argentina on Sunday night, courtesy of Zee. And FIFA President Gianni Infantino thanked ZTV for promoting football in India.
2: Dear friends from ZTV, on the eve of the FIFA World Cup final between Spain and Argentina, I want to thank you, my friends at ZTV, for everything you have done to promote football in India. I'm our partnership, which encompasses 39 FIFA competitions, including the FIFA Women's World Cup 2027.
1: The Delhi government has relaxed the operating hours of restaurants and cafes in the national capital until 4 a.m., allowing football fans to fully immerse themselves in the World Cup fever. And the football-mad state of Kerala has in fact announced a full holiday for schools on Monday, citing the FIFA World Cup final. Now, Z5 has committed to contributing 15% of its football-related subscription revenues towards youth football development in India. And every Indian football fan has only one dream, to see India in the FIFA World Cup one day. And Infantino also wishes that dream comes true.
2: I thank you once again for everything you have done to boost our sport in beautiful India. And of course, I look forward to the day when we can welcome India to the FIFA World Cup.
1: Several fans in India have been able to enjoy the likes of Lionel Messi, Lamine Yamal and Mbappe in the World Cup, not just on their screens, but also during watch parties organized by Zee.
2: I'm delighted that ZTV has attempted to take the tournament beyond private television viewing by allowing authorized screenings in venues such as cinemas, pubs, restaurants, airports, and hotels. You have created and you have helped to create communal match night experiences across the country.
1: The Chief Executive Officer of Zee, Puneet Goenka, has also expressed his gratitude to FIFA for the partnership. In a letter to FIFA, he said, and I quote, "As we collectively gear up for the final match of the greatest show, we would like to take a moment to extend our gratitude for being an invaluable partner in bringing the passion and spirit of football closer to fans across India. It has truly been a beautiful journey, one that reflects the beauty of the game itself. Together as one team, we have taken a significant step towards making football an integral part of India's sporting culture." India is gearing up to watch Lionel Messi and Lamine Yamal one final night of what has been an unforgettable tournament.
0: Well, the clock is ticking and the countdown has just begun for the finals of the 2026 FIFA World Cup. Defending champions Argentina take on Spain in the 2026 FIFA World Cup final today. This is just a reminder to our viewers in India. You can watch the match live on Z5. Tune in and don't miss the biggest match in football and the best win, or may the best team win. Thank you for watching.

0: This is our brand new edition of South India, a daily dynamic show that will capture the pulse of the southern Indian state.
1: It's by blending special stories, stories of the day, breaking alerts and cultural wigglets. From the cinema.
2: Campaigns, elections, alliances, controversies, and power play. 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A dedicated show with varied perspectives, expert take, citizens' voices, detailed ground reports, and in-depth coverage from political corridors of the world. 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
6: In-depth coverage of global issues broken down into facts, figures, and simple words. Backed with analysis from field experts who truly matter. Because we believe...

0: We also cover the unique wedding festival in North Macedonia. Let's begin. Luxury once meant infinity pools, lavish suites, and five-star service. Today, more travelers are searching for something far simpler. Silence. From the mountains of Himachal Pradesh to the banks of the Ganga and the forests of Uttarakhand, a growing number of travelers choose holidays where the loudest sound is nature itself. The trend even has a name, hushpitality.
1: It's a travel movement built around one simple idea, escaping the constant noise of modern life. Instead of packed itineraries and crowded attractions, travelers are looking for slower days, quieter surroundings, and destinations where they can truly switch off. Industry reports suggest that by next year, more than half of the travelers will choose holidays primarily to rest and recharge rather than to tick off sightseeing lists. And India is seeing that shift. Peaceful destinations such as Dharamshala, Rishikesh and Uttarkashi are attracting travelers looking for mindfulness, mountain walks, riverside retreats and time away from crowded tourist hotspots. For many, the destination itself is only part of the appeal. The real attraction is the quiet. Experts say constant exposure to traffic, notifications and city noise has made silence an increasingly valuable commodity. Studies have linked quieter environments with lower stress levels, improved sleep and better mental well-being. As a result, hotels are to design experiences where tranquility becomes the main attraction. Instead of entertainment schedules, they offer yoga, meditation, forest walks, spa therapies and spaces designed simply for reflection. Around the world, destinations are embracing the same philosophy. Jordan's vast Wadi Rum Desert, Ecuador's Zabalo River Wilderness, Quiet Park, and Haleakala Crater in Hawaii all have become sought-after escapes where natural soundscapes replace the constant buzz of everyday life. Even luxury hotels are recognizing that exclusivity isn't always about adding more. Sometimes it's about taking things away. Less noise, less traction, less urgency. Back in India, boutique retreats and secluded villas are responding to the same demand. Whether nestled among vineyards, overlooking forests, or hidden beside quiet, many are placing privacy, space, and stillness at the heart of the guest experience. It's a shift that reflects changing priorities among travelers, especially those looking to return from a holiday feeling rested rather than exhausted. Silence may be free, but finding it has never been more valuable. As travelers increasingly trade busy sightseeing schedules for slower, more mindful escapes, hospitality is proving that the greatest luxury isn't always what you add to a holiday. Sometimes, it's what you leave behind.
0: There are few travel experiences in India as timeless as a shikara ride on Srinagar's Dal Lake. Every day, colorful wooden boats glide across its calm waters, passing floating gardens, houseboats and markets, all set against the snow-capped Himalayas. For millions of visitors, it's the postcard image of Kashmir. But beneath the beauty, one of the valley's greatest natural treasures faces growing pressure.
2: A visit to Dal Lake is at the heart of almost every trip to Kashmir, from sunrise rides through floating vegetable markets to peaceful evening cruises. The lake has welcomed generations of travelers seeking a slower life. It's also a lifeline for thousands of local families, shikara operators, houseboat owners, fishermen, artisans and floating market vendors all depend on the lake for their livelihoods. Yet preserving this remarkable ecosystem has become an increasingly complex challenge. I visited Dal Lake in 2020 and learned of the problem only gotten worse since then. Weeds, plastic waste, and encroachment are placing the lake. Despite these challenges, teams of workers head onto the water every day.

0: A. Removing weeds that quickly overwhelm large sections of the lake.
1: The water is so polluted that we're afraid to touch it with our bare hands. We wear gloves because otherwise our hands develop allergies.
0: The work never really stops. Fresh weeds continue to grow, while drains and streams carrying waste into the lake make restoration an ongoing effort. Dal Lake is one of the few lakes in Kashmir receiving continuous restoration work. To help fix this problem, people from near and far are doing their bit to help.
2: I feel we have to make Kashmir calm due to all this, not only in the lakes, also on the streets, in the mountains, in the forests, wherever you go, there's waste.
0: In fact, I met Janat Patlu, a young environmentalist, back in 2020, and she is still today fighting to clean up Dal Lake.
3: We looked at a dumping spot with garbage over here. I noticed this for the first time. The Jammu and Kashmir Lake Conservation and Management Authority services are rare. They either come once a month or don't come at all. So I want them to increase their service of this area, not just in the Dal Lake area, but also the surrounding areas. Before, we gave dust bins to every houseboat owner, but now they don't get services.
0: The challenges extend well beyond Srinagar. Government data shows hundreds across Kashmir have either disappeared or shrunk over the past several decades, highlighting the growing importance of protecting those that remain. For environmental experts, safeguarding Kashmir's lakes isn't just about conservation, it's about protecting the region's future.
4: 70% of our economy is directly or indirectly dependent on related sectors, be it agriculture, be it horticulture, be it tourism, be it hydropower production. And we are bestowed with a lot of lakes, alpine lakes as well as valley lakes.
0: Tourism has become one of Kashmir's strongest economic engines, and many of its most celebrated experiences revolve around water.
4: If you do not have Dal Lake or Leather in Pahalgam, who will come to visit us? I mean, say, most of the tourist attractions we have in Kashmir are also water dependent.
0: The impact is already being felt beyond tourism.
5: Earlier, even someone with no fishing experience could catch several kilograms of fish. Today, even skilled fishermen struggle to catch 1 kilogram.
0: Back on Dal Lake, however, the story visitors' experience remains one of extraordinary beauty. And when it's hot and humid in the rest of India, tourists flock to beautiful Kashmir.
6: Having so much fun here, we've enjoyed it a lot. The weather is amazing.
7: I really loved exploring this place. Kashmir is so beautiful, I absolutely loved it.
0: Protecting these lakes is not simply about preserving nature. It's about ensuring that one of Kashmir's most iconic travel experiences continues to inspire future generations. A car ride lasts only an hour or two, but for the people who call these lakes home, keeping the lake alive is a year-round journey, one that will help define the future of tourism in Kashmir for decades to come. Some weddings celebrate two people, others celebrate an entire community. High in the mountains of North Macedonia, one village hosts a wedding unlike any other. Complete with ceremonial gunshots, a horseback bridal procession, centuries-old rituals and traditional dances, the Galichnik Wedding Festival is a remarkable celebration of love, heritage and the enduring spirit of a community. Take a look. Remote mountain village of Galichnik in North Macedonia, wedding season begins with the crack of a ceremonial gunshot. Every July, the village comes alive for the Galichnik Wedding Festival, a spectacular celebration of

0: centuries-old tradition around the Feast of St. Peter's Day. This year, Martina and Alexander are the lucky couple chosen to be married in the traditional ceremony, continuing customs that have been passed down through generations. In fact, Alexander's own parents were married here during the festival in 1991.
1: It is a very powerful feeling for me. I grew up with the stories, photographs and videos from my parents' wedding in 1991, 35 years ago, shortly after the independence of the Republic of Macedonia.
0: The celebrations begin with one of the wedding's most symbolic rituals. Surrounded by singing villagers dressed in richly embroidered traditional costumes, the groom is shaved by his best man using a straight razor. The ceremony is believed to mark the groom's transition into married life. Soon after, the bride makes a dramatic entrance on horseback, accompanied by musicians, dancers, and villagers as the sound of traditional folk music echoes through the mountain valley.
2: It holds great sentimental value for me. I grew up here and I feel fulfilled.
3: She's very interesting. I love the dresses. Everyone is very welcoming, so...
0: As the vows conclude, the village bursts into dance. Women perform the elegant bride dance, while the men take to the square for the teskoto, or the hard dance, a powerful performance that honors the resilience and sacrifices of generations who left home to support their families, ensuring Galichnik's traditions would endure.
4: Some of France's most spectacular medieval castles could soon join the UNESCO World Heritage List, but if they do, they'll be recognized under a new name that's already stirring debate. The famous Cathar Castles of southern France are instead being nominated as the Royal Fortresses of Languedoc. Historians say fortification visitors see today.
5: Perched high above the rugged lands of Aude and Ariège, these dramatic hilltop castles have long captured the imagination of travellers. The UNESCO nomination brings together seven medieval fortresses alongside the iconic castle and ramparts of Carcassonne as a single defensive network built during the 13th and 14th centuries. For generations, these sites have been known as the Cathar Castles because they were linked to the Cathars, a Christian movement declared heretical by the Catholic Church during the Albigensian Crusade. But historians say the imposing walls, towers, and battlements today were largely built after that conflict. Following the Crusade, the French crown rebuilt many of these strategic strongholds, creating a chain gun.
6: Cathar communities lived disappeared. They were demolished by the royal authorities and replaced by the fortresses we see today.
5: That historical distinction lies at the heart of the UNESCO nomination. Supporters argue that calling them the Royal Fortresses of Languedoc more accurately reflects their architecture and military purpose. Not everyone agrees. Many locals say removing the word Cathar risks overlooking a defining chapter in the region's history and identity. A petition opposing the change has attracted thousands of signatures.
1: Some people felt we were trying to erase Catharism, but that's not the case. Here at Montségur and at the other sites, we'll always tell that story because it's forever part of our history.
7: Quel catharisme qui restera à jamais gravé dans notre pays.
5: Beyond the debate, the UNESCO bid also aims to secure the future of these remarkable monuments. Centuries of exposure to wind and weather continue to take their toll on the medieval stonework.
6: World heritage status doesn't bring UNESCO funding, but it helps support long-term conservation because these monuments deteriorate very quickly.
5: Local communities also hope global recognition will bring renewed tourism to villages that have seen visitor numbers steadily decline.
8: Recognition is about acknowledging exceptional heritage, but also giving new life to these rural areas and helping shape their future.
5: For communities surrounding these fortresses, that renewed interest couldn't come at a better time.
9: Back in 1995, the castle welcomed around 92,000 visitors. Today, we're struggling to reach 50,000.
5: Whether travelers know them as the Cathar castles or the royal fortresses of Languedoc, these spectacular strongholds remain among France's most impressive medieval landmarks. The UNESCO World Heritage Committee is expected to announce its decision on July 26th, a moment that could give these dramatic castles and the communities that surround them a new chapter in their long history.
4: Looking for a souvenir that lasts a lifetime? In London, some visitors are swapping postcards and fridge magnets for something a little more permanent.
10: High above the city, inside one of the iconic London Eye capsules, tourists are getting tattooed while taking in panoramic views of the British capital. For one day only, the famous observation wheel teamed up with tattoo studio The London Social to create what organizers said is a tattoo studio.
11: I'm so anxious. I'm in an enclosed space, but this is the best way to be anxious about getting a tattoo. So 100% worth it.
10: The London Eye has welcomed more than 85 million visitors since opening in 2000, and this latest experience taps into a growing travel trend, collecting tattoos instead of traditional souvenirs. Guests could choose from a selection of London-inspired fine-line flash tattoos, featuring designs such as Big Ben, the London Eye, the King's Guard, black cabs, and even a classic cup of tea.
11: It doesn't feel real just yet. I think maybe when we're on the ground and I have a new tattoo on my arm, it'll feel real.
10: For the tattoo artists, it was an experience unlike any other.
12: It's a permanent memory, you know, all the flashes of London, so you can take that back with you if you're from another country, for example, like my comment was. It's something you always, always remember London by.
10: Each capsule takes just 30 minutes to complete a full rotation, meaning every tattoo had to be finished before the ride returned to the ground. Fortunately, the smooth journey meant there were no unexpected bumps to spoil the artwork.
11: So happy with it. I feel like we should go around again.
10: To save time, guests were shaved, prepped, and fitted with their tattoo stencils before boarding. In total, just 32 people secured a place for the one-day event.
13: Well, like 3 years ago, I got my first tattoo in Vegas, and now it's just like a just do it for the plot. You know? So I was like, why not? I thought it'd be quite cool. Do you know what I mean? See everything from up there and also get a tattoo. It's silly fun, isn't it, really? Do you know what I mean?
10: Afternoon tea in the sky to this high altitude tattoo parlor to reinvent the sightseeing experience. This time, visitors left with more than just spectacular views. They took home a lasting piece of London health.
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14: Stretching across nearly 9.6 million square kilometers, China is the world's fourth largest country and one of its most diverse travel destinations. 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This summer, visitors are once again flocking to some of the country's most spectacular tourist destinations. As temperatures continue to soar, the Qipu River in East China's Anhui province has become a favorite summer escape for tourists. Surrounded by lush green mountains, visitors enjoy a unique stand-up paddleboarding experience along the calm river in the peaceful and natural scenery. The river holds

0: historical significance as it inspired the Tang dynasty poet Li Bai's famous 17 Songs of Kipu. At the Huajiang Grand Canyon in southwest China's Guizhou province world, the Huajiang Bridge, recognized by Guinness World Records as the world's tallest bridge, rises 126 meters above the Beipan River. It also holds the record for the world's longest steel truss suspension bridge with a main span of 1,420 meters. Since opening to traffic last year, the bridge has become one of China's fastest growing tourist attractions, drawing more than 1.3 million visitors.
1: The bridge is so high and so long, I heard it's even taller than the Eiffel Tower. When I actually stood on it, I could really feel how high it was, and the wind was very strong too. Looking down through the glass floor, I truly felt its height for the first time. It made me quite scared.
2: The people here are very warm and welcoming. When I visited the Huajiang Grand Canyon Bridge, I thought the scenery was stunning. It made me...
0: As night over Xiamen in Fujian province, the city's century-old waterfront hub, Heping Pier, transformed into a stage of dazzling light during an aurora-themed light show. Flowing shades of blue, green and purple illuminated the waterfront, creating the illusion of the northern lights, while dance performances entertained visitors, turning the historic pier into one of the city's newest nighttime attractions. In the Shanxi province of northern China, the Hukou waterfall on the Yellow River entered its summer flood season. Increased upstream rainfall and regulated releases from reservoirs boosted the river's flow, exceeding 1,800 cubic meters per second. The main and secondary waterfalls merged, creating a spectacular view for tourists eager to witness one of China's most magnificent natural wonders. Meanwhile, in Shanghai, families and Lego fans flocked to Legoland Shanghai Resort, which celebrated its first anniversary. The theme park welcomed an impressive 2 million visitors in its first year of operations, featuring interactive rides, giant Lego sculptures, themed attractions and entertainment zones. The resort established itself as one of Shanghai's most popular family destinations.
3: That's all we have for the show this week, but we return with more next weekend. Until then, it's me, Johan Castell, signing off. Goodbye.

0: From the bustling trading floors of Wall Street to the vibrant exchanges of Asian stock markets, WEON breaks it down for you to make sense of what's happening. As we reveal the key factors behind events, strategic battles, and the game-changing business decisions that shape the world. We bring you all of this and more on World Business Watch.
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0: 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Wildfires, droughts, and melting glaciers. 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
1: Where darkness hides behind every corner. Where the truth is stranger than fiction. A show that dives deep into the stories which shock and mystify. The victims, the accused, and the sinister float. Prime Crime is your front row seat to darkness.
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6: This is our brand new edition of South India, a daily dynamic show that will capture the pulse of the southern Indian state.

Welcome back and thank you for staying with us. This is We on Wilders One. We're glad you're watching. I'm Eric Njoy. Iran's Foreign Minister Abbas Araghchi delivers a defiant message to Washington. In a strong-worded interview to Iranian media, Araghchi says Iran's nuclear program is not for sale and insisted the country had already proved its resilience during the conflict. President Trump on July 19th called on the Republican Party to include measures against Iran in the sanctions bill against Russia, signaling a potential hurdle for its swift passage, saying Senator Lindsey Graham had previously supported the proposal. Jordan's Ministry of Foreign Affairs says that it summoned Iran's Shah Jufair in Amman in order to

Israel's defense minister says that it responded powerfully to any attack by Iran after Israeli and Jordanian forces intercepted an Iranian missile launched towards the Jordanian city of Aqaba. Ukrainian authorities say that two people were killed in Russian strikes on the Ukrainian cities of Sumy and Kherson, while several others were injured. U.S. Secretary of State Marco Rubio meets with Lebanese President Joseph Aoun in Washington, hailing the country for its move towards peace after the latest round of Lebanon-Israel talks. According to authorities, a 5.5 magnitude earthquake struck Peru, killing at least six people and leaving many injured. A ferry carrying 116 people capsizes off Guyana's northern coast while traveling to Port Kaituma, triggering a major search and rescue operation. According to officials, 67 people have been rescued so far. At least eight people have died and 12 others have been injured following massive landslide incidents in multiple locations in Nagaland. Rohit Sharma etches his name in the record books by becoming the first Indian batter to score an ODI century at Lord's. The veteran opener reached the three-figure mark in just 84 balls during the third ODI against England.

The rhythm of war is sticking up in West Asia. Missiles and drones are flying across the Persian Gulf, targeting water desalination plants, energy sites, and military hubs. The high-octane exchange of strikes has left two members injured and killed, while one service member remains missing. Retaliating to the deadly attack, the U.S. carried out eighth consecutive wave of daily strikes. CENTCOM claimed to have hit IRGC facilities that were used to launch attacks against U.S. service members in Jordan. On the other hand, Iran has accused the United States of attacking under-construction nuclear power plant in the country's southwest. In the early hours of Sunday, Iran's army attacked two U.S. bases in Kuwait with drones in response to American attacks on Iranian territory. Bahrain's military also confirmed that its air defense intercepted and destroyed multiple Iranian projectiles. Sirens were also heard in the Jordanian capital of Amman. Both Kuwait and Bahrain host U.S. military installations, while American troops are stationed at an air base in Azraq. These countries have borne the brunt of attacks by Iran since hostilities resumed this month. Earlier, Kuwait accused Iran of attacking civilian infrastructure, including a power and water plant. The message from the top leadership is stoking fear of escalation. Iran's Supreme Leader Mojtaba Khamenei has vowed to teach an unforgettable lesson to the U.S. In a written message, he says violation of the ceasefire has shown worthlessness of the American president. Speaking to an Iranian news broadcaster, Iran's Foreign Minister Abbas Araghchi revealed a part of his conversation with U.S. envoy Steve Witkoff. He claimed to have asked Witkoff if he has ever been in a meeting where there was a possibility of him being bombed. He said Iranians cannot be threatened and the country's uranium is not for sale. The deaths of two U.S. service members in Jordan have heightened fears of a return to all-out war. Earlier, President Trump warned to resume full-scale war if any U.S. military members were killed. In the latest response, the president called deaths of U.S. servicemen a very sad thing, but fell short of providing any details on how the U.S. would respond. But the U.S. president is already pressing for more sanctions on Iran. Writing on Truth Social, the president said Republicans should add Iran to the Russian sanctions bill. He added that that's what late Lindsey Graham wanted to do, and it is going to happen. According to a report by

0: Reuters, Iran has asked Yemen-based Houthis to block Bab al-Mandeb Strait if the U.S. launches attacks on Iran's power stations. Any threat to the Red Sea and its Bab al-Mandeb gateway will choke trade through the Suez Canal. In a sign of escalating tensions in the region, the Houthis fired missiles at Saudi Arabia after accusing the kingdom of bombing an airport under their control. The attack broke a four-year truce in the conflict between Saudi Arabia and the Houthis. The U.S. launched first strikes on Iran on June 26th after Iran attacked commercial vessels defying its authority in Hormuz. What started as a response to attacks on commercial vessels in the Strait has now turned into a large-scale confrontation between the U.S. and Iran. We had earlier spoken to Mr. Scott Lucas. He's a professor of international politics at the Clinton Institute University College, Dublin, and this is what he told us.
1: The problem is that they committed in the memorandum of understanding to Iranian management, even if there were to be no tolls or fees over the next 60 days. So how do you break that Iranian management? The Americans were supporting vessels trying to leave the strait along the Omani coast without getting Iranian permission. When the Iranians fire on those vessels, then the U.S. fires on Iran, starting with military sites, but now non-military targets. Then the Iranians retaliate by hitting Gulf states, as you have been describing. And the issue here is that while the previous cycles of violence between the two countries, about 2 to 3 days at most, we're now into a second week, and that's why you're getting this increasing intensity. So what you have is not that either side says we're going to go back to war, but you have to get yourself back up to war step by step, especially because we have now a breakdown in negotiations. I think both sides are effectively saying talks on the memorandum of understanding are gone, at least for the near future.
0: Direct U.S. mediated negotiations between Israel and Lebanon in Rome have yielded agreements to establish pilot zones in southern Lebanon. It will allow the Lebanese army to assume control as Israeli forces initiate a phased withdrawal. Despite this progress, Israel insists it will maintain military positions in the south until all Hezbollah threats are neutralized. While U.S. Secretary of State Marco Rubio met with Lebanese President Joseph Aoun in Washington, hailing the country for its move towards peace after the latest round of Lebanon-Israel talks.
2: Deadly Israeli attacks have continued in Lebanon amid diplomatic talks. According to Lebanon's health ministry, more than 4,000 Lebanese have been killed and more than a million displaced by Israel's war on Lebanon since March. Now, a rare diplomatic breakthrough has emerged between Israel and Lebanon. Direct talks mediated by the United States in Rome have resulted in an agreement to establish pilot zones in southern Lebanon.
3: Lebanon's been under attack for so many years and always like an underdog, and it would be really nice if it could end. And I spoke to Bibi Netanyahu about that, and I speak to them about it, and I actually spoke to Hezbollah about it. And I think progress is made. That's been going on for a long time.
2: Israeli Prime Minister Benjamin Netanyahu is eager to secure favorable terms ahead of Lebanese President Joseph's scheduled White House talks with U.S. President Donald Trump on July 21st. U.S. officials have described the negotiations as positive, saying both sides have agreed on the framework for the next phase of implementation. Under the plan, the Lebanese army will deploy into selected areas of southern Lebanon. As that happens, Israeli forces will begin a phased withdrawal from those locations. The pilot zones are meant to test whether the Lebanese state can re-establish full security control before the model is expanded to other border areas. The initiative is part of a broader U.S.-backed effort to reduce tensions along the Israeli-Lebanon frontier. Washington hopes the arrangement will help prevent further cross-border clashes and create the conditions for a more durable security agreement. The next stage will focus on implementation.

0: Technical teams are expected to finalize the timeline for Israel's redeployment. The deployment of Lebanese troops and the mechanism to verify that both sides are complying with the agreement. But major differences remain. Lebanon continues to call for a complete Israeli withdrawal from its territory. Israel, however, says its troops will remain in the south until all Hezbollah threats are eliminated. It insists that any withdrawal must be linked to lasting security guarantees. The agreement also faces a major political hurdle. Hezbollah has rejected any plan that seeks to disarm the group or curb its military presence in southern Lebanon. That position continues to complicate efforts to reach significant diplomatic openings in Lebanon in recent years. If milestones are successfully implemented, they could become the foundation for a wider security arrangement and a more stable border. Bureau Report, we on World is One.
1: After a massive escalation in the West Asia war, as the United States has carried out strikes on Iran for the eighth consecutive day, in the wake of these attacks, multiple nations, including the U.S., have issued travel advisories. The U.S. State Department has issued a worldwide travel caution for American citizens. The advisory cited heightened tensions in West Asia. It has also warned of potential security threats, travel disruptions. The advisory has also noted that U.S. diplomatic facilities have been targeted and groups supportive of Iran may target other U.S. interests overseas. Canada has also upgraded the risk level for several countries, the UAE, Jordan, Qatar and Saudi Arabia, to avoid non-essential travel. While Australia has also raised the risk level for citizens traveling to West Asia and advised citizens to reconsider their need to travel. Earlier, the United Kingdom had also updated its travel guidelines, citing regional unpredictability and airspace risks. Both sides have traded strikes in the past 24 hours, which have caused serious travel disruptions. Videos are now emerging of stranded passengers at the Kuwait International Airport. Iranian army had targeted two U.S. bases in Kuwait, killing two U.S. soldiers, taking the total death toll for U.S. troops to 18. The U.S. responded by launching new airstrikes on Iran to avenge the death of its soldiers. Kuwait has also stated that it continues to respond to Iranian missiles and drone attacks. The conflict has gained fresh momentum in the Strait of Hormuz. A passenger ferry carrying 133 people, including crew, capsized overnight off the coast of Guyana. The country's minister, Juan Edgehill, confirmed the mishap, stating that the boat named MV Barima capsized near Iron Punt on its route from Georgetown to Port Kaituma. A distress call was received by the authorities at around 11 p.m., prompting an immediate search and rescue operation.
2: We had a ferry, the MV Barima, sailing from Georgetown to Port Kaituma. And the ferry has capsized.
1: According to 10 people, including 15 children, have been rescued while efforts are continuing to locate the remaining 66 passengers. The circumstances that led to the ferry capsize are still under investigation, and officials have not yet confirmed the cause of the accident. Rescue teams, including the Coast Guard and other emergency responders, remain at the scene as authorities race against time to find those still reported missing. Six people have been killed as a powerful 5.5 magnitude earthquake struck central Peru. According to the reports, 20 people were injured and over 300 residents were displaced after the quake hit the country. The quake hit late Saturday near the city of Sicaya in the Huacanayo province, triggering the collapse of several homes. Right to save as many lives as operations continue, authorities say that the identity of the people still remains unknown.
3: We left with all my children and my husband. We all left. I went to my mother's house and her had already been completely destroyed as well. We got her out.
1: Survivors have been forced to flee damaged neighborhoods while civil defense

teams assessed the scale of destruction. Peru's National Civil Defense Institute is coordinating relief efforts as rescue workers race against time to locate anyone trapped beneath rubble. Back in 2007, Peru was hit with a 7.9 magnitude earthquake, which hit the Pisco province in the Aysa region. It was responsible for the deaths of 600 people. Earthquakes are common in Peru, the country is located in the Ring of Fire. What exactly is the Ring of Fire? Well, it is a 40,000 kilometer horseshoe-shaped belt encircling the Pacific Ocean, stretching from New Zealand and Indonesia through Japan and Alaska to the west coasts of North and South America. Earth's tectonic plates constantly collide, slide past, and sink beneath one another in this belt. This makes it the most geologically active region on the planet. The Ring of Fire houses about 75% of active and dormant volcanoes and is responsible for nearly 90% of all earthquakes worldwide, including many of the strongest ever recorded. Delhi is the world's most affordable major city for a date. It's also one of the cheapest places to buy a home. Even work in the city, the paycheck tells a very different story. Deutsche Bank's Mapping the World's Prizes 2026, covering 69 global cities, puts a number on this contradiction. A cheap date in Delhi costs just $103. In Geneva, the same night out costs $475, more than four times as much. Delhi also has the world's cheapest broadband, $7.3 a month, the lowest in the sample. But flip the salaries, and Delhi ranks 66 out of 69, third from the bottom. Net monthly pay is $538. Compare that to Zurich, which tops the list at $8,363 a month. It is over 15 times higher. Delhi's pay is 10% of what New York earners take home. The trend line is worse than the snapshot. Delhi's dollar salaries have fallen 17.7% over the past decade, from $633 in 2012 to $538 currently. That's not inflation catching up, but real erosion. It is driven largely by a weakening rupee against the dollar, even as India's economy has grown. So Delhi's affordability is not a lifestyle win. It's a wage problem dressed up as a bargain. Cheap dates and cheap broadband sound attractive to outsiders. But for residents, low costs simply mirror low earning power. And Delhi doesn't crack the top quality of life rankings either. So the savings are not buying a better life, just a cheaper one. For a capital city in India's growth story, this data is a reality check. Cost of living numbers only tell half the story. The other half is what people actually earn. And on that count, Delhi has been losing ground for years. Torrential monsoon rains have triggered deadly flash floods and landslides in India's northeastern state of Nagaland. At least 8 people have died and 12 others have been injured in Monnet. Rescue teams continue to search for those feared trapped under debris. These images from Mon town show the devastating aftermath of hours of relentless rainfall. Several homes have been washed away, key roads have been blocked, and public infrastructure has suffered extensive damage. Low-lying areas remain waterlogged after torrential downpours. While officials warn the death of several people are still reportedly missing or even trapped. The Nagaland State Disaster Management Authority says incessant rainfall since early Sunday morning triggered flash floods across the district. Landslides along hill slopes have cut off major routes, disrupting traffic and hampering relief operations. Families from the worst hit areas have been evacuated to safer locations. Chief Minister Nephew Rio has expressed deep

Distress over the loss of lives and damage caused by the disaster, state authorities, the Disaster Response Force, police, and Assam Rifles personnel have been deployed for search, rescue, and relief operations. Residents have been advised to stay away from landslide-prone areas, riverbanks, and flood-hit regions.

0: The World Cup final is finally here. The entire world is holding its breath as Spain and Argentina face off for the biggest prize in the sport. Fans in India are also eagerly awaiting the big clash. Amid the build-up, FIFA President Gianni Infantino has thanked ZTV for promoting football in India. Here's a report.
1: The biggest match in football is here. The world will be watching. And India is no different. Millions of fans in the country will tune in to watch Spain versus Argentina on Sunday night, courtesy of Z. Yeah.
2: Dear fans of TV, on the eve of the FIFA World Cup final between Spain and Argentina, I want to thank you, friends at ZTV, for everything you have done to promote football in India. I'm very proud of our partnership, which encompasses 39 FIFA competitions, including the FIFA Women's World Cup 2027.
1: The Delhi government has relaxed the operating hours of restaurants and cafes in the national capital until 4 a.m., allowing football fans to fully immerse themselves in the World Cup fever. And the football-mad state of Kerala has in fact announced a full holiday for schools on Monday, citing the FIFA World Cup final. Now, Z5 has committed to contributing 15% of its football-related subscription revenues towards youth football development in India. And every Indian football fan has only one dream, to see India in the FIFA World Cup one day. And Infantino also wishes that dream comes true.
2: I thank you once again for everything you have done to boost our sport in beautiful India. And of course, I look forward to the day when we can welcome India to the FIFA World Cup.
1: Several fans in India have been able to enjoy the likes of Lionel Messi, Lamine Yamal and Kylian Mbappe in the World Cup, not just on their screens, but also during watch parties organized by Z.
2: I'm delighted that ZTV has attempted to take the tournament beyond private television viewing by allowing authorized screenings in venues such as cinemas, pubs, restaurants, airports and hotels. You have created and you have helped to create communal match night experiences across the country.
1: The chief executive officer of Z, Puneet Goenka, has also expressed his gratitude to FIFA for the partnership. In a letter to FIFA, he said, and I quote, "As we collectively gear up for the greatest show on earth, we would like to take a moment to extend our gratitude for being an invaluable partner in bringing the passion and spirit of football closer to fans across India. It has truly been a beautiful journey, one that reflects the beauty of the game itself. Together as one team, we have taken a significant step towards making football an integral part of India's sporting culture." India is gearing up to watch Lionel Messi and Lamine Yamal one final night of what has been an unforgettable tournament.
0: Well, the clock is ticking and the countdown has just begun for the finals of the 2026 FIFA World Cup. Defending champions Argentina take on Spain in the 2026 FIFA World Cup final today. This is just a reminder to our viewers in India. You can watch the match live on Z5. Tune in and don't miss the biggest night in football. And may the best win, or may the best team win. Thank you for watching.

0: From the bustling trading floors of Wall Street to the vibrant exchanges of Asian stock markets, WEON breaks it down for you to make sense of what's happening. As we reveal the key factors behind events, strategic battles, and the game-changing business decisions that shape the world. We bring you all of this and more on World Business Watch. Where darkness hides behind every corner. Where the truth is stranger than fiction. A show that dives deep into the stories which shock and mystify. The victims, the accused, and the sinister plot. Prime Crime is your front row seat to darkness.
1: Campaigns, elections, alliances, controversies, and power play. 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A dedicated show with varied perspectives, expert take, citizens' voices, detailed ground reports, and in-depth coverage from political corridors of the world. 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
3: The Earth is sending distress signals. Wildfires. 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And melting glaciers. 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It's a wake-up call, global emergency. 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
4: This is our front.

Welcome back. Thanks for staying with us. You're watching Beyond Pulse with me, Diksha Bisla. We have lots lined up for you in this bulletin. Let's start with the headlines. Kuwait's Electricity, Water and Renewable Energy Ministry says a power and water desalination plant came under a new Iranian attack, triggering a massive fire, and this marks the second such attack targeting Kuwait's power facilities by Iran.

Russia fires 24 ballistic missiles at Kyiv overnight, killing 2 people and wounding 16. In an ever-escalating air war that is taking an increase on both sides. The latest bombardment highlights a dual challenge for Ukraine in its 5th year of war. U.S. Secretary of State Marco Rubio met with Lebanese President Joseph Aoun in Washington, hailing the country for its move towards peace after the latest round of Lebanon-Israel talks. Controversial social media influencer Andrew Tate and his brother Tristan were taken into custody on Sunday in the United States, as Britain seeks their extradition to take alleged new charges of rape, sex trafficking and assault. According to authorities, a 5.5 magnitude earthquake struck Peru, killing at least 5 people and leaving more than 20 people injured. Eight people have died and 12 others injured following massive landslide incidents in multiple locations in Nagaland's Mon district. As excitement builds ahead of the FIFA World Cup final, the Maharashtra government has allowed restaurants and cafes to remain open until 4 a.m., giving fans a chance to watch the title clash.

0: The Russia-Ukraine war continues to rage on. Both sides continuing to trade fire. And in the latest, Ukraine says that at least two people were killed in attacks on the Ukrainian cities of Sumy and Kherson, while several others were injured, according to Ukraine's Air Force. Russia launched over 41 missiles and 125 drones on the night of July 18th, in what Zelensky claims to be one of Russia's largest missile barrages on Kyiv. Helicopters and more than 200 emergency workers battled a massive warehouse fire near Kyiv in the aftermath of the attack. The intensity of the ballistic strike has been captured in a body cam footage. It said that its forces targeted three oil depots and a fuel facility in the Chernihiv region. And this comes a day after Ukrainian forces struck two Russian logistics centers in central Russia, killing at least eight, according to Russian officials. President Volodymyr Zelensky says Ukrainian forces directly struck what it called three Russian Shadow Fleet tankers in the Black Sea. He said the strikes targeted facilities that support and fund Russia's military campaign. Now, Zelensky has also called for steady supplies of advanced air defense systems, especially Patriot missile systems, which are capable of intercepting ballistic missiles. Listen to this.
1: One of the largest attacks carried out with ballistic missiles. Kyiv and the surrounding region were the Russians' primary target. They had been preparing this attack for several days, stockpiling missiles. Of course, the danger remains even now, and this must be taken into account. Russia is placing its bets on ballistic missiles, and it is because of them that Putin still believes in his war.
0: Remember, days ago, US President Donald Trump said that he is open to allowing Ukraine to produce Patriot air defense systems under license. Beyond strikes, Russian forces have now taken control of Vilnius settlement in eastern Ukraine, according to the Russian Defense Ministry. And this as Moscow continues its push across the Donetsk region. The reported capture comes as Russian forces continue their offensive in eastern Ukraine, attempting to make slow advances along the front line.

0: And for more on this, we earlier spoke to Colonel David B. De Roche. He is a professor at Thayer Marshall Institute and former deputy director for peacekeeping in the office of the Secretary of Defense. And this, listen to this.
1: But when Trump says end the war, he doesn't mean he's going to do it. He means he's going to get the parties together and force them to come to a deal, because that's what how he sees himself, as the master deal maker. So for Zelensky, that means giving up some of Ukraine's territory, probably Ukraine and most and almost emphatically most of the Donbass, which is all of their industrial capacity. It would leave Ukraine as a semi-landlocked agrarian state. And of course, there's no guarantee that in 5 years, Russia might not say, oh, Odessa is a Russian city, too. So I think the fact that he's backing off and that the Europeans are stepping up is actually positive for Ukraine.
0: Ukraine's President Volodymyr Zelensky has hinted at possible changes in the country's military leadership. The development comes as protests erupted in Kyiv with demonstrators demanding removal of the commander-in-chief. And this after Zelensky's defense shakeup sparked outrage and calls for military reforms.

0: Several hundred people gathered outside the presidential office for a third day after former defense minister Mikhailo Fedorov was not reappointed in a surprise government reshuffle. Known for pushing drone technology and military reforms, Fedorov was sacked earlier this week in a controversial government reshuffle. Protesters in Kyiv and other cities demanded his return and also called for changes in the army's top command. Listen to this.
1: Zelensky has nowhere to turn. If he doesn't listen to us, the protests will only grow and grow. People won't stop at just keeping Sirski in his position. We need changes at the highest levels of leadership, and that's why Zelensky must replace Sirski. What good is a general to the army if the military itself and the army itself don't trust him?
2: I think there's some indication that he's heard the people and seen their reaction, because he, Zelensky, quickly began to respond and slightly adjust his statements toward change. That's why I believe these protests are having an effect.
0: Demonstrations came as Zelensky held meetings with military commanders, including Army Chief Oleksandr Sirski. The Ukrainian president said that he had heard the public's concerns and that decisions regarding the army would be taken. However, he provided little explanation for the reshuffle and said he had to step in since the rift between the army chief and former defense minister. It was so deep that they won't even sit at the same table. The row comes after months of reported tensions between Fedorov and Sirski over military reforms and the management of the war against Russia. Focus, Mali's military has suffered one of its deadliest losses in years. More than 50 soldiers have been killed after an army convoy pushed in the country's restive north. Now, the attack by Tuareg separatists and jihadist fighters highlights the deepening security crisis in the military-ruled country. The ambush took place just weeks after intense fighting for control of a town. The attack was jointly claimed by the Tuareg separatist group along with the Al-Qaeda-linked group for the Islamic Republic and Muslims, also known as JNIM. According to a local elected official close to the ruling junta, at least 24 others were also taken as prisoners. Well, earlier this month, fighters from the Tuareg and JNIM briefly seized a northern town and surrounded a military base jointly used by Malian forces and Russian paramilitaries from Africa Corps. According to reports, the Russian paramilitaries did not suffer any casualties. Russian forces are stationed in Mali to support the country's military junta in battling jihadist and separatist insurgencies. Mali has been under military rule since coups in 2020 and 2021. The ruling junta has promised to restore security, but the country continues to face persistent insurgency from jihadist groups. Mali is located in West Africa's Sahel region, which is a semi-arid belt of land that stretches from the Atlantic Ocean along the southern rim of the Sahara Desert to the Red Sea. The area is also known as Africa's coup belt, where military takeover of governments is a common phenomenon. According to Conflict Monitor, ACLED, terrorism-affected areas in the Sahel has doubled since 2020. Large-scale attacks have even hit the capital.

0: Mais no calma.
1: Five people have been killed as a powerful 5.5 magnitude earthquake struck central Peru. Now, according to reports, 20 people were injured and over 300 residents were displaced after the quake hit the country. The quake hit late Saturday near the city of Sikaya in the Huancayo province, triggering the collapse of several homes and other buildings. Emergency crews carried out search operations overnight to save as many lives as possible. As the rescue operations continue, authorities say that the exact number of missing people still remains unknown.
2: We left with all my children and my husband. We all left. I went to my mother's house, and her house had already been completely destroyed as well. We got her out.
1: Flee damaged neighborhoods while civil defense construction. Peru's National Civil Defense Institute is coordinating relief efforts as rescue workers race against time to locate anyone who's trapped beneath the rubble. Back in 2007, Peru was hit with a 7.9 magnitude earthquake, which hit the province in the Ica region and was responsible for the deaths of 600 people. Earthquakes are common in Peru as the country is located in the so-called Pacific Ring of Fire. In other news, radical social media influencer Andrew Tate and his brother Tristan have been arrested in Miami on Saturday. The duo was arrested by the U.S. Marshals Service, with news outlet TMZ posting video of officers placing the men in custody. While a spokesperson for the Marshals Service said that they were later, the U.K. Crown Prosecutor said that the Tate brothers are facing charges in Britain. It further said that Andrew Tate was being charged with 7 further counts of rape, as well as other charges relating to alleged crimes, including sex trafficking and child pornography. While his brother Tristan has been charged with 1 count of sexual assault, 2 counts of rape and 3 counts of arranging or facilitating trafficking for sexual exploitation. The Tates have previously denied any wrongdoing against the charges that date back to a period between July 2010 and August 2017. Now, aside from the human trafficking charges, the duo is also being sued by 4 women in the UK. The brothers have also been accused of tax evasion in the UK. A British court ruled in December 2024 that police could seize more than $2.4 million from them for failing to pay tax from their online businesses. Andrew Tate said that the ruling was not justice and called it a coordinated attack. His masculinity, who have millions of followers on social media, have been wanted in the United Kingdom. The 2 men were also charged in Romania with human trafficking, rape and forming an organized criminal group after their arrest in December 2022. The older brother of former U.S. Director of National Intelligence, Tulsi Gabbard, has been charged in a suspected stranger danger incident in Hawaii. Honolulu police allege that he tried to lure several children to his hotel room by offering them gum and money. Now, according to police, 55-year-old Batati Gabbard has been charged with second-degree custodial interference in connection with the July 12th incident at his hotel. Officials say that he approached multiple rooms. Witnesses reportedly told police that he asked the children for their names and wrote them down in a notebook. Batati Gabbard's family has reportedly said that he is continuing to receive psychiatric treatment in a hospital and the case remains under investigation. Heavy monsoon rains have unleashed devastation in Jammu and Kashmir. Flash floods and landslides have torn through Poonch and Rajouri districts, leaving at least 10 people, many missing and hundreds displaced. Rescue teams are racing against time as authorities battle flooded roads, damaged homes and continuing rain. A night of relentless rain turned deadly in Jammu and Kashmir's border districts of Poonch and Rajouri. Torrential downpours triggered flash floods and landslides, sweeping away homes, vehicles and cutting off entire villages. Surankot Tehsil in Poonch has emerged as the worst hit area, where multiple houses collapsed after being buried under landslides. Rescue teams from the police, SDRF, civil defense and local volunteers, they all have been deployed to search for those who are trapped beneath the debris. Officials say at least 8 people have lost their lives while many others remain missing. Among the victims are women and

0: And children, with authorities fearing the death could rise as rescue operations continue in difficult weather conditions. Floodwaters have also submerged low-lying areas in Rajouri, forcing hundreds of residents to evacuate to safer locations. Roads have been washed away, bridges damaged, and dozens of vehicles swept aside by overflowing streams. Emergency response teams are working around the clock to evacuate stranded residents, restore road connectivity, and provide relief to affected families. Lieutenant Governor Manoj Sinha reviewed the situation and directed officials to ensure immediate rescue. Return to Jammu to personally monitor the response.
1: Affected families have already been moved to safety. All departments are on high alert and are prioritizing immediate relief and repair work. I have directed officials to provide immediate aid to all affected families in both districts and ensure that emergency teams remain fully prepared for any situation.
0: The heavy rainfall has also disrupted normal life across the Jammu region. Jammu police and the NDRF rescued a group of youths who were stranded in the middle of the Thavi River. The rescue team safely evacuated all those stranded without any casualties, with authorities urging people living near rivers and landslide-prone areas to remain alert. Officials say rescue operations will continue until every missing person is accounted for, while weather warnings remain in place as the monsoon continues. A rare double tornado has been captured on camera in western Sweden. The twin funnels spun across lakes and fields before meeting into one as heavy rains swept the region. Take a look.

The rupee is unraveling in real time. India's currency touched an all-time low of 96.96 to the dollar in May and has spent July grinding between 96.20 and 96.90, never far from that record. Well, Wall Street analysts say that the story now is not whether the rupee falls further, but how fast it gets to 100 per dollar. Three forces are converging. First, oil, tensions, higher crude oil prices, and the outflows weighed on sentiment, with back-and-forth strikes by the U.S. and Iran across West Asia keeping crude volatile. The ceasefire markets priced in earlier this year is fraying. India imports nearly 90% of its crude. Every disruption there is a direct hit on the rupee. The second is capital flows. Foreign investors dumped over $22 billion since late February, marking the worst outflow cycle on record. But July has flipped. Foreign investors have brought about $1.5 billion of Indian stocks so far this month. And that reverses more than $5 billion in outflows in June. And that means the pressure on the rupee is being driven more by oil-linked importer demand and broader risk aversion than by any capital flight narrative. Third, the RBI's playbook is stretched. India's forex reserves fell from $728 billion to roughly $682 billion by end May. The central bank has opened a foreign currency non-resident or FCNR bag window targeting $40 to $60 billion in NRI inflows by September. And that facility expires just as oil risk persists. The RBI has not shown intent to aggressively defend a particular telling markets that it will manage the pace of decline and not stretch. With the dollar index near 110 unresolved, analysts say that for the rupee, 97 may be that floor.

It is considered as the clash of the titans, the battle of the heavyweights, the collision of two big giants competing for the Richard Prize in the game, which is the FIFA World Cup. But while the spectacle of Argentina locking horns with Spain is projected to shatter box office records, the World Cup final is also brewing into a proxy for the Israel-Palestinian conflict. While the final showdown between Argentina and Spain would not just be about formations and tactics applied on the field, beyond the touchlines of the New York-New Jersey stadium, world leaders are backing sides based on the political stance taken by both countries on Israel. Argentina's president, Javier Milei, has transformed the country's foreign policy towards Israel. Milei has made Argentina one of Israel's closest allies. Meanwhile, Israeli Prime Minister Benjamin Netanyahu said that he is supporting Argentina. During a meeting with Argentina's envoy to Israel, Netanyahu called the Argentinian president as a good friend, while also wishing good luck to the South American nation. On the other hand, Spain's Prime Minister Pedro Sánchez has been one of Europe's most outspoken critics of Israel's military campaign in Gaza. He has also supported Palestinian statehood. Spain has also repeatedly questioned military escalation in West Asia and has resisted pressure to endorse American strikes on Iran. And following Spain's semi-final victory over France, Iran publicly backed Spain, not just for its football, but also for its principled stand during one of West Asia's most turbulent moments. It congratulated Madrid, saying it had chosen the right side of history. Now remember, the FIFA World Cup 2026 has been hosted by the United States, Canada and Mexico amid the US-Israel war on Iran. The Iranian Football Federation has complained to FIFA regarding the restrictive travel arrangements and the visa denials. They also criticized the US for forcing them to shift their base camps to Mexico. Now, Iran had also complained about disrespectful treatment after they were forced to leave the American soil immediately after every game. Not just politicians, even players are also politically divided. Spain's young stalwart, Lamine Yamal, has vouched his support for Palestine. In May, Yamal waved the Palestinian flag following Barcelona's win in the La Liga. On the other hand, Argentina superstar Lionel Messi has drawn attention for issues involving Israel and also has private businesses. But what is even more surprising is that Latin countries are backing Spain to beat Argentina. Countries like Brazil, Colombia, Mexico, Ecuador and Chile are all pinning their hopes on Spain.

Spain and Argentina fans painted New York in their national colors ahead of the World Cup. Argentina are aiming to become just the third team in history to successfully defend their World Cup title, while Spain are chasing their second ever crown. Spanish fans gathered under New York's High Line. They were seen waving flags, singing songs at New Jersey Stadium for the final. Spain are chasing a second World Cup title for their iconic triumph in South Africa. But they know that the challenge is a Messi-led Argentina side looking to make history as defending champions.

0: Argentina fans also brought their World Cup feelings to Times Square. The streets were filled with blue and white as supporters waved flags, raised banners and chanted in support of their team. Many carried images of Lucy, hoping the caption can inspire Argentina to another glorious night of football's biggest stage. The South Americans are striving to become the first team since Brazil in 1962 to win back-to-back World Cups. The final will crown the first World Cup champion on United States soil since 1994.
1: Unity, unity.

0: Even when I was walking here, all the Latins were telling me, let's go Argentina, let's go. And I think Messi does that for us. And the team, of course. La Caloneta. Let's go Argentina. Thank you.
1: And with that, it's time for us to slip into a very short break. Don't go anywhere. More is on the other side. You're watching Beyond World is One. Stay tuned.

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3: 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It's a wake-up call, global emergency. 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
4: Where darkness hides behind every corner. Where the truth is stranger than fiction. A show that dives deep into the stories which shock and mystify. The victims, the accused, and the sinister plot. Prime Crime is your front row seat to darkness.
5: Campaigns, elections, alliances, controversies, and power play. 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

0: But I think you can get good package in a small thing also, like.
1: I mean, for sure, we're sitting in one.
0: Yeah, we are.
2: The Mini has always punched above its weight. Its small size belies its significance in pop culture. It became an icon during the swinging 60s, and everyone from the Beatles to the British royal family to Steve McQueen drove one, a working class man's machine that became a pop icon. Proof that things don't have to be to make an impression.
1: If you had to choose things which you would prefer as Mini or Maxi, what right. would you do? What about your commute from your home to work?
0: Mini, any day.
1: And even if it's a car that you really nice, wide and open?
0: So that changes the whole story, because if it's a nice car, I've got good roads, I don't mind taking the long way home.
2: This is Rovatri, an independent auto hack. Dhruv was in the rat race working for what he calls traditional media, but decided to take the year back and do his own thing. He's not doing badly at all. He's got a significant reach and big following. And he's a genuinely nice guy.
0: Okay, now I have one for you.
1: Okay.
0: If you had to choose between a Maxi and a Mini skirt, and there is a reference here just so that I'm not incriminated here, what would you choose?

0: Your choice is your choice. Thing is that the mini skirt was actually inspired from the Mini Cooper.
1: Was it?
0: It was. Just Google it. You'll get to know.
1: Oh, it turns out you weren't faffing after all.
0: Yeah, I don't.
1: That is so interesting. I wouldn't have ever guessed that.
2: In the 90s, British designer Mary Quant named the mini skirt after the car that she adored. Not because it was small, but because it stood for the same thing, freedom. It was playful, it was unconventional, and it was unapologetically modern. The idea of independence has taken a completely different meaning. Today, it's less about what you drive and more about how you choose to work. For content creators like Dhruv, the traditional office has given way to a backpack and whatever happens to fit inside it.
0: See, this is the thing with solo content creators. This is my camera. That is a decibel meter, so I can see what these levels inside a car are, like when compared to the outside. It's liberating because I am my own boss.
1: Yes.
0: I get to do stuff on my own time.
1: Guys, I'm literally going in the bag of a content creator and I'm just beginning to understand what it takes to step out of your house and be fully secure. Okay, I'm gonna need...
0: What that is though?
1: Isn't that a headphone?
0: That's where you're wrong.
1: It's not?
0: No, it's not.
1: It looks like a headphone.
0: It's a fan.
1: No way. Can I try it on?
0: Yeah, please. Just press this and just wear it on your neck. And it's gonna blow cool air on your cheeks.
1: Oh my god. Dhruv, I was not expecting to find this in your bag. And you know what's really interesting?
0: Oh, nice. Most of the people from the 90s, they grew up in an analog world. Cars, especially in India, they were very basic, very analog, and they had this character attached. The newer generation, they grew up with social media access, they grew up with phone access all the time. Even their classes have smart classes and cameras doing all the things all the time. And the interesting part is, manufacturers, the car makers, they know it.
2: Every generation ends up redefining independence in its own way. For millennials, it was choosing a career that looked different. For Gen Z, it's questioning almost everything that came before, from the 9 to 5 to the very idea of owning and driving a car. Somewhere along the way, cars became more and more electronic, software, more things competing for your attention. Even this Mini has a huge OLED screen smack dab in the middle of the cockpit. But, and it's a big one, this Mini is still very much about what has always defined this car. The joy of changing direction. People have compared a Mini's handling and setup to a go-kart for decades. So naturally, we decided to find out just how true that still is.

0: Do you have any valuable tips for me?
1: So one thing that you have to remember is slow is smooth and smooth is fast.
0: Interesting. Where have I heard that before?
2: The Formula 11 go-kart track in Noida is one of the circuits for karting enthusiasts. You drive clockwise, and if you throttle through the left lane of the main straight, then you can hit speeds you can't on any other track in the NCR. Now, I'm not the fastest driver on the road, but put me on a track and I can acquit myself quite well. And I know this particular track quite well. And I've not let on any of that to Dhruv, and he probably isn't feeling any pressure. Time to go have some fun.
3: Thank you.

0: There's absolutely nothing like driving a car, the new Mini Cooper S, on a Monday morning to drive away the blues. I've been driving this car for about 15 days now. The last Mini Cooper S I drove was about 7-8 years back. That one still had analog dials, gorgeous, gorgeous car. This one has this huge OLED screen in the middle. I believe it's the first round OLED screen of this size to feature in a car, and it's basically a control center for everything from Apple AirPlay to, you know, how the car behaves and navigation, the whole works. It's all here. It's not a practical car. There's nothing practical about it. It's low to the ground. It's got a stiff suspension, but it is just so.
1: In 1959, Alec Isogonis rationing petrol. It was born necessary. It's been a fashion statement ever since. Wheels pushed right to the corners, that's not styling. That's the whole handling story in one detail. Maximum wheelbase, minimum overhang, go-kart geometry since 1959.
0: This is the Yamuna Expressway. So this is the road that goes from Delhi to Agra. And now back in the day when we had to, you know, push a car or get it to stretch its legs a bit, this is where we would come. This stretch of asphalt, what it lacks in drama, there are not too many turns, it makes up in quality of road surface. And now it's been extended all the way to Lucknow. It's not the only one either. In UP now you've got the Bundelkhand Expressway, you've got the Ganga Expressway, you've got the Purvanchal Expressway, you've got the Gorakhpur Link, like this new circulatory system in India. And that's all feeding into one central point, and that's where we are heading today. The Jewar International Airport. The first flights are scheduled to take off and land today. Today is June the 15th. So we figured, well, why not go and witness a momentous moment? UP's first international airport.

0: So we've arrived at Jewar Airport, and I think the first thing that you notice is that it's only about, it's less than a kilometer from the expressway, which is a game changer when it comes to connectivity. I think for people who live in Noida, who live in Ghaziabad, it's a no-brainer. But even if you live in South Delhi, I think if you're coming against the traffic in the morning, you'll get here in a trice. And if you are landing in absolutely no time. So, I mean, it's much closer than I expected. It only took us about 3 minutes.
1: Indigo 62278 from Lucknow. Wheels down. And there was a little glamour on board as well. Gulpanag, actor and a qualified pilot herself, is quite chuffed to have been on the first flight.
2: As a pilot, as an aviation enthusiast, it gives me immense joy and pleasure to be part of India's aviation history, to be part of this inaugural commercial flight that landed into the Noida International Airport at Jewar. As somebody who's been a strong believer in the potential of Noida, as somebody who's invested early in Noida, I think for me it's a full circle to see the potential getting unlocked.

0: Mini Cooper S, 2 litres, 4 cylinders, turbo 2.4 horsepower, 300 Newton meters of torque, 0 to 100 in around 6.5 seconds. Well, actually, it takes a little less than that. 3 doors, 4 seats, 2 of them honest, and a price that starts around 45 lakh rupees before you've touched the options list. And you will touch the options list. Now, this all-new Mini isn't really all-new. Under the skin, it's a deep rework of the old car. Same basic platform, same engine family, retuned. Every panel on top, though, is fresh, and it's a better-looking car for it.
1: Alright folks, so this is the interior of the Mini Cooper S. They've got this whole textile thing happening. It's actually quite cool, you know. It's apparently recycled polyester. There are these light here. Right now you can't see, but the cool design of light that comes on when you are driving around at night. So all you have really is this little console here,

0: It's got this really nice tactile knob for volume. It's got this engine turn on off switch, and it's got this toggle switch to change, well, from reverse to neutral to parking to drive. The key fob is quite a big one. This is the key fob. Looks like this. Quite cool. But to turn it on, you need to turn it. It looks like a key. There you go. That's all you can do in this car. There are no paddle shifters. There's obviously no gear shift. So you can't really do much with the gearbox or the engine or how the car is set up, except by changing what they call experiences. This is the knob for that. Then there's core, which is normal. Then you've got go-kart, balance, timeless, and so forth. So this OLED display, 9.4, 9.5 inches, I think is the centerpiece of this car's.
1: There's no instrument cluster, none. Just a dinner plate of OLED in the middle of the dash. Doing duty as speedo, infotainment, mood board, and occasionally cinema screen. It's the 1959 center dial, reborn as a tablet.
0: Everything that happens, anything that you want to do, you've got to go here. Now, it works really well in most cases, except in some the aircon. Now, it's hidden here. So, you know, when you're driving, to try and do this and change it, it's a little unwieldy. You know, it's not ideal. But for everything else, this thing has a lot of drama. It's very high res. You can change exterior lighting. You can get comfort navigation. You can connect to AirPlay. You've got a personal assistant, which is a doggy. There's CarPlay, there's journey data, telephone. Basically, all the information and all the settings are right here. That's where it's at. You've got a very cool, I really like this because for your wireless charging, it kind of it keeps the phone stuck there. It doesn't move around too much. It's quite neat. You've got a heads-up display. So this Mini has no dials here, which is a bit like the first Mini that came out. I think even that didn't have any dials, but that was on account of cost saving. This is just because, but if you do want to see what speeds you're doing, etc., you get a heads-up display. This is, however, optional. In a 45 lakh rupee car, a heads-up display is optional. So are these Harman Kardon speakers. This car isn't about creature comfort, although the seats are supremely comfortable. As a matter of fact, this car is supremely comfortable compared to its predecessors.
1: Front seats, snug, supportive, all day comfortable. Though electric adjustment is, you guessed it, optional. Behind them, seats for two adults who like you enough to forgive you. And the boot, about 210 litres. Dual pane sunroof up top is doing real work, keeping all of this from feeling small. Verdict on practicality, it has none. And it's never pretended otherwise. And that honesty is half the Mini's charm.
0: Somebody said that if you don't look back and admire the car after you've parked it, you know, then you're driving the wrong car. But that's the artistic, I think the Mini Cooper and I are made for each other. I mean, nobody really makes a premium hot hatch anymore. So, yes, people who spend this kind of money have, a plethora of choice in the market. But the Mini Cooper S is a car that's one of a kind. And considering that after this, every single Cooper is going to be electric, this one is going to remain unique till the end of time.
1: The Mini is just the right size. It threads gas only honk at and parks where they serve you. Now, whether it's worth 45 lakh rupees is a question about you, not the car. Ask any auto enthusiast and they'll tell you it's charming, it's odd, it has a stiff ride, it has a tight back seat, and it has very expensive options. It also won't let you shift gears, but they'd love to have one. And that's the story in a nutshell. This is the BSA Scrambler 650. Now, we can talk about BSA's heritage, and there's a lot we can say about this motorcycle, but all of that comes later. I'd like you to take 30 seconds to just look at this motorcycle.

This is by far the most good-looking scrambler motorcycle that you can buy in India today. It looks better than Royal Enfield Bear 650, and it certainly looks better than the Triumph Scrambler 900. The Scrambler rides on the same bones as the Gold Star, but it has a bigger front wheel, a taller suspension, wider bars, knobby tires. You know, the full retro Scrambler costume. Let's start with what it is. At the heart sits a 652cc single liquid cool twin cam, 4 valves, 2 spark plugs. And here's the trivia that veteran bikers in India will find most interesting. This engine is a direct descendant of the old and retired BMW's F650, the Funduro. Remember that motorcycle? It's not the same engine, it's been reworked completely, but that's where it comes from. So, by common consent, we are looking at one of the best looking machines in its class. Clean, simple, unfussy, with just enough detail on the engine to disguise that radiator. After 2 weeks of riding this thing, we can vouch for its head-turning ability. This single, which is possibly more retro than a twin will ever be, and it behaves like one. A warm, thumpy, unhurried beat that turns even a gentle ride into an event. On paper, it's 45 horsepower, which is modest for a 650. But the fueling is spot on. The throttle is clean. And as long as you stay kilometers per hour, this is a genuinely happy, charming motorcycle. Push compromises show. There are only 5 gears, not the 6 you now expect, and you keep stabbing for a 6th that just isn't there. Sit at a steady 110-120 on the highway and the engine feels buzzy and a little stressed. You feel it through the pegs, the seat and the bars. You could probably take it to about 150-160 flat out, but it has no interest in living there. This is a bike that wants the back roads, not the expressway. Now these handlebars sit right on top of the 19-inch front wheel, and that does affect the way it steers. It is a dirt pattern Pirelli, which is great, but the bike does want to fall into corners, so you end up overcorrecting. In a day or so, the wheel that you have on the Gold Star is lacking. There's no hiding them, 18 kgs wet, it's a heavy bike, and it feels heavy. The suspension is where it falls short. Basic forks, twin shocks, thumps over potholes and runs out of travel on the bad stuff. The brakes are the opposite, a genuine Brembo caliper on the big front disc with real power. ABS is standard, but it's an old school system that cuts in slowly. And despite the scrambler looks and the knobbly tires, this isn't a real off-roader. Day to day, it's a mixed bag, and that wide handlebar doesn't really transmit feedback from the tire. The single sips fuel, about 25 to the litre, but the tank is a skimpy. So if you are out on the highway, you will be looking for a pump before 200 kilometers are up. There's no wind protection, so long hauls will get tiring. The mirrors blur at speed, and that LED dash washes out in sunlight, much like the YSD Roadster, and the indicators don't self-cancel. Now, none of this is a deal-breaker, but all of it does tell you that this bike was built for short, stylish rides, not big mileage. The flat seat, for the record, is more comfortable. At 820mm, this is a tall motorcycle, and riders shorter than 5'7", 5'8", will find it hard to keep a reassuring foot on the ground. Try throwing it about town and the motorcycle doesn't feel as composed as you'd like. Handling isn't great, but the styling, the details, the paint job, the high front mudguard. This is a good-looking, characterful, affordable motorcycle to wear one of the great names in motorcycling. By that yardstick, it does make a real case for itself. In India, the Scrambler 650 starts at around 3.25 lakh, and that makes it the cheapest 650 of its kind. Undercutting the Bear it was built to fight, it is a motorcycle, but the BSA is and it carries a romantic badge. And it looks fantastic. It's a motorcycle you buy with your eyes and your heart. And on those terms, the Scrambler works just fine.

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1: It's by blending special stories, stories of the day, breaking alerts and cultural wiglets. 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
2: Where darkness hides behind every corner. Where the truth is stranger than fiction. A show that dives deep into the stories which shock and mystify. 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Crime Crime is your front row seat to darkness.
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2: From the bustling trading floors of Wall Street to the vibrant exchanges of Asian stock markets, We On breaks it down for you to make sense of what's happening. 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
2: Where darkness hides behind every corner. Where the truth is stranger than fiction. A show that dives deep into the stories which shock and mystify. The victims, the accused, and the sinister plot. Crime Crime is your front row seat to darkness.
3: 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Wildfires, droughts, and melting glaciers. 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
6: 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A dedicated show with varied perspectives. Expert take.

Welcome back and thank you for staying with us. This is We On Wilders One. We're glad you're watching. I'm Eric. Iran's Foreign Minister Abbas Araghchi delivers a defiant message to Washington in a strongly worded interview to Iranian media. Araghchi says Iran's nuclear program is not for sale and insisted the country had already proved its resilience during the conflict. President Trump on July 19th called on the Republican Party to include measures against Iran in the sanctions bill against Russia, signaling a potential hurdle for its swift passage, saying Senator Lindsey Graham had previously supported the proposal.

Ukrainian authorities say that two people were killed in Russian strikes on the Ukrainian cities of Sumy and Kherson, while several others were injured. U.S. Secretary of State Marco Rubio meets with Lebanese President Joseph Aoun in Washington, hailing the country for its move towards peace after the latest round of Lebanon-Israel talks. According to authorities, a 5.5 magnitude earthquake struck 6 people and leaving more than 20 others injured. A ferry carrying 116 people capsizes off Guyana's northern coast while traveling to Port Kaituma, triggering a major search and rescue operation. According to officials, 67 people have been rescued so far. At least 8 people have died and 12 others have been injured following massive landslide incidents in multiple locations in Nagaland. Rohit Sharma etches his name in the record books by becoming the first Indian batter to score an ODI century at Lord's. The veteran opener reached the three-figure mark in just 84 balls during the third ODI against England.

The rhythm of war is sticking up in West Asia. Missiles and drones are flying across the Persian Gulf, targeting water desalination plants, energy sites, and military hubs. The high-octane exchange of strikes has left two U.S. service members injured and killed, while one service member remains missing. Retaliating to the deadly attack, the U.S. carried out eighth consecutive wave of daily strikes. CENTCOM claimed to have hit IRGC facilities that were used to launch attacks against U.S. service members in Jordan. On the other hand, Iran has accused the United States of attacking under-construction nuclear power plant in the country's southwest. In the early hours of Sunday, Iran's army sailed two U.S. bases in Kuwait with drones in response to American attacks on Iran's territory. Bahrain's military also confirmed that its air defense confronted, intercepted, and destroyed multiple Iranian projectiles. Sirens were also heard in the Jordanian capital of Amman. Both Kuwait and Bahrain host U.S. military troops, while American troops are stationed at an airbase in Azraq. These countries have borne the brunt of attacks by Iran since hostilities resumed this month. Earlier, Kuwait accused Iran of attacking civilian infrastructure, including a power and water plant. The message from the top leadership is stoking fear of further escalation. Iran's Supreme Leader Mojtaba Khamenei has vowed to teach a forgettable lesson to the U.S. In a written message, he says violation of the ceasefire has shown worthlessness of the American president's signature. Speaking to an Iranian news broadcaster, Iran's Foreign Minister Abbas Araghchi revealed a part of his conversation with U.S. envoy Steve Witkoff. He claimed to have asked Witkoff if he has ever been in a meeting where there was a possibility of him being bombed. He said Iranians cannot be threatened and the country's uranium is not for sale. The deaths of two U.S. service members in Jordan have heightened fears of an all-out war. Earlier, President Trump warned to resume full-scale war if any U.S. military members were killed. In the latest response, the president called deaths of U.S. servicemen a very sad thing, but fell short of providing any details on how the U.S. would respond. But the U.S. president is already pressing for more sanctions on Iran. Writing on Truth Social, the president said Republicans should add Iran to the Russian sanctions bill. He added that that's what late Lindsey Graham is going to happen. According to a report by Reuters, Iran has asked Yemen-based Houthis to block Bab al-Mandeb Strait if the U.S. launches attacks on Iran's power stations. Any threat to the Red Sea and its Bab al-Mandeb gateway will choke trade with the Suez Canal. In a sign of escalating tensions in the region, the Houthis

0: Fired missiles at Saudi Arabia after accusing the kingdom of bombing an airport under their control. The attack broke a four-year truce in the conflict between Saudi Arabia and the Houthis. The U.S. launched first strikes on Iran on June 26th after Iran attacked commercial vessels defying its authority in the Strait of Hormuz. What started as a response to attacks on commercial vessels in the Strait has now turned into a large-scale confrontation between the U.S. and Iran. We had earlier spoken to Mr. Scott Lucas, a professor of international politics at the Clinton Institute, and this is what he told us.
1: The problem is that they committed in the memorandum of understanding to Iranian management, even if there were to be no tolls or fees over the next 60 days. So how do you break that Iranian management? The Americans were supporting vessels trying to leave the strait along the Omani coast without getting Iranian permission. When the Iranians fire on those vessels, then the U.S. fires on Iran, starting with military sites, but now non-military targets. Then the Iranians retaliate by hitting Gulf states, as you have been describing. And the issue here is that while the previous cycles of violence between two countries lasted about 2 to 3 days at most, we're now into a second week, and that's why you're getting this increasing intensity. So what you have is not that either side says we're going to go back to war, but you may slowly ratchet yourself back up to war step by step, especially because we have now a breakdown in negotiations. I think both sides are effectively saying that any talk and of understanding are gone, at least for the near future.
0: Direct U.S.-mediated negotiations between Israel and Lebanon in Rome have yielded agreements to establish pilot zones in southern Lebanon. It will allow the Lebanese army to assume control as Israeli forces initiate a phased withdrawal. Despite this progress, Israel insists it will maintain military positions in the south until all Hezbollah threats are neutralized. While U.S. Secretary of State Marco Rubio met with Lebanese President Joseph Aoun in Washington, hailing the country for its move towards peace after the latest round of Lebanon-Israel talks.
2: Deadly Israeli attacks have continued in Lebanon amid diplomatic talks. In the ministry, more than 4,000 Lebanese have been killed and more than a million displaced by Israel's war on Lebanon since March. Now, a rare diplomatic breakthrough has emerged between Israel and Lebanon. Direct talks, mediated by the United States in Rome, have resulted in an agreement to establish pilot zones in southern Lebanon.
3: Lebanon's been under attack for so many years and always like an underdog, and it would be really nice if it could end. And I spoke to Bibi Netanyahu about that. And I speak to them about it, and I actually spoke to Hezbollah about it. And I think progress is made. That's been going on for a long time.
2: Israeli Prime Minister Benjamin Netanyahu is eager to secure favorable terms ahead of Lebanese President Joseph Aoun's talks with U.S. President Donald Trump on July 21st. U.S. officials have described the negotiations as positive, saying both sides have agreed on the framework for the next phase of implementation. Under the plan, the Lebanese army will deploy into selected areas of southern Lebanon. As that happens, Israeli forces will begin a phased withdrawal from those locations. The pilot zones are meant to test whether the Lebanese state can re-establish full security control before the model is expanded to other border areas. The initiative is part of a broader U.S.-backed effort to reduce tensions along the Israeli-Lebanon frontier. Washington hopes the arrangement will help prevent further cross-border clashes and create the conditions for a more durable security agreement. The next stage will focus on implementation. Technical teams are expected to finalize the timeline for Israel's redeployment. The deployment of Lebanese troops and the mechanism to verify that both sides are complying with the agreement. But major differences remain. Lebanon continues to call for a complete Israeli withdrawal from its territory. Israel, however, says its troops will remain in the south until all Hezbollah threats are eliminated. It insists that any withdrawal must be linked to lasting security guarantees. The agreement also faces a major political hurdle. Hezbollah has rejected any plan that seeks to disarm the group or curb its military presence in southern Lebanon. That position continues to complicate efforts to significant diplomatic openings between Israel and its years. If successfully implemented, they could become the foundation for a wider security arrangement and a more stable border. Bureau Report, We On, World is One.
0: After a massive escalation in the West Asia war, as the United States has carried out strikes on Iran for the eighth consecutive day, in the wake of these attacks, multiple nations, including the U.S., have issued travel advisories. The U.S. State Department has issued a worldwide travel caution for American citizens. The advisory cited heightened tensions in West Asia. It has also warned of potential security threats, travel disruptions. The advisory has also noted that U.S. diplomatic facilities have been targeted and groups supportive of Iran may target other U.S. interests overseas. Canada has also upgraded the risk level for several Gulf countries, including the UAE, Jordan, Qatar and Saudi Arabia, to avoid non-essential travel. While Australia has also raised the risk level for citizens traveling to West Asia and advise citizens to reconsider their need to travel. Earlier, the United Kingdom had also updated its travel guidelines, citing regional unpredictability and airspace risks. Both sides have traded strikes in the past 24 hours, which have caused serious travel disruptions. Videos are now emerging of stranded passengers at the Kuwait International Airport. Iranian army had targeted two U.S. bases in Kuwait, killing two U.S. soldiers, taking the total death toll for U.S. troops to 18. The U.S. responded by launching new airstrikes on Iran to avenge the death of its soldiers. Kuwait has also stated that it continues to respond to Iranian missiles and drone attacks. The conflict has gained a passenger, 133 people, including crew, capsized overnight off the coast of Guyana. The country's minister, Juan Edgehill, confirmed the mishap, stating that the boat named MV Barima capsized near Iron Punt on its route from Georgetown to Port Kaituma. A distress call was received by the authorities at around 11 p.m., prompting an immediate search and rescue operation.
4: We had a ferry, the MV Barima, sailing from Georgetown to Port Kaituma, and the ferry has capsized, and we are in a state of search and rescue.
0: According to people, including 15 children, have been rescued while efforts are continuing to locate the remaining 66 passengers. The circumstances that led to the ferry capsizing are still under investigation, and officials have not yet confirmed the cause of the accident. Rescue teams, including the Coast Guard and other emergency responders, remain at the scene as authorities race against time to find those still reported missing. Six people have been killed as a powerful 5.5 magnitude earthquake struck central Peru. According to the reports, 20 people were injured and over 300 residents were displaced after the quake hit the country. The quake hit late Saturday near the city of Sicaya in the Huacanayo province, triggering the collapse of several lives as possible. As rescue authorities say that the exact number of missing people still remains unknown.
5: We left with all my children and my husband. We all left. I went to my mother's house, and her house had already been completely destroyed as well. We got her out.
0: Survivors have been forced to flee damaged neighborhoods while civil defense teams assess the scale of destruction. Peru's National Civil Defense Institute is coordinating relief efforts as rescue workers race against time to locate anyone trapped beneath rubble. Back in 2007, Peru was hit with a 7.9 magnitude, which hit the Pisco province in the

Isa region and was responsible for the deaths of six Pacific Ring. What exactly is the Ring of Fire? Well, it is a 50,000 kilometer horseshoe-shaped belt encircling the Pacific Ocean, stretching from New Zealand and Indonesia through Japan and Alaska to the west coasts of North and South America. Earth's tectonic plates constantly collide, slide past, and sink beneath one another in this belt. This makes it the most geologically active region on the planet. The Ring of Fire houses about 75% of active and dormant volcanoes and is responsible for nearly 90% of all earthquakes worldwide, including many of the strongest ever recorded. Delhi is the most affordable major city for a date. It's also one of the cheapest. But if you live and work in the city, the paycheck tells a very different story. Deutsche Bank's Mapping the World's Prizes 2026 report, covering 69 global cities, puts a number on this contradiction. A cheap date in Delhi costs just $103. In Geneva, the same night out costs $475, more than four times as much. Delhi also has the world's cheapest broadband, $7.3 a month, the lowest in the sample. But flip the salaries, and Delhi ranks 66th out of 69, third from the bottom. Net monthly pay is $538. Compare that to Zurich, which tops the list at $8,363 a month. It is over 15 times higher. Delhi's pay is just 10% of what New York earners take home. The trend line is worse than the snapshot. Delhi's dollar salaries have fallen 17.7% over the past decades, from $633 in 2012 to $538 currently. That's not inflation catching up, but real erosion. It is driven largely by a weakening rupee against the dollar, even as India's economy has grown. So Delhi's affordability is not a lifestyle win. It's a wage problem dressed up as a bargain. Cheap dates and cheap broadband sound attractive to outsiders, but for residents, low costs simply mirror low earning power. So the savings are not buying a better one. For a capital city driving India's growth story, this data is a reality check. Cost of living numbers only tell half the story. The other half is what people actually earn. And on that count, Delhi has been losing ground for years. Torrential monsoon rains have triggered deadly flash floods and landslides in India's northeastern state of Nagaland. At least 8 people have died and 12 others have been injured in Mon district. Rescue teams continue to search for those feared trapped under debris. These images from Mon town show the devastating aftermath of hours of relentless rainfall. Several homes have been washed away, key roads have been blocked, and public infrastructure has collapsed. An official level could rise as several people are still reportedly missing or even trapped. The Nagaland State Management Authority says incessant rainfall since early Sunday morning triggered flash floods across the district. Landslides along hill slopes have cut off major routes, disrupting traffic and hampering relief operations. Families from the worst hit areas have been evacuated to safer locations. Chief Minister Nephew Rio has expressed deep distress over the loss of lives and damage caused by the disaster. State authorities, the Disaster Response Force, police, and Assam Rifles personnel have been deployed for search, rescue, and relief operations. Residents have been advised to stay away from landslide-prone areas, riverbanks, and flood-hit regions.

0: The entire world is holding its breath as Spain and Argentina face off for the biggest prize in the sport. Fans in India are also eagerly awaiting the big clash. Amid the build-up, FIFA President Gianni Infantino has thanked ZTV for promoting football in India. Here's a report.
1: The biggest match in football is here. The world will be watching. And India is no different. Millions of fans in the country will tune in to watch Spain versus Argentina on Sunday night, courtesy of Z. And FIFA President Gianni Infantino thanked ZTV for promoting football in India.
2: Dear friends, from on the eve of the FIFA World Cup final between Spain and Argentina, I want to thank you, my friends at ZTV, for everything you have done to promote football in India. I'm very proud of our partnership, which encompasses 39 FIFA competitions, including the FIFA Women's World Cup 2027.
1: The Delhi government has relaxed the operating hours of restaurants and cafes in the national capital until 4 a.m., allowing football fans to fully immerse themselves in the World Cup fever. And the football-mad state of Kerala has in fact announced a full holiday for schools on Monday, citing the FIFA World Cup final. 50% of its football-related subscriptions to youth football development in India. And every Indian football fan has only one dream, to see India in the FIFA World Cup one day. And Infantino also wishes that dream comes true.
2: I thank you once again for everything you have done to boost our sport in beautiful India. And of course, I look forward to the day when we can welcome India to the FIFA World Cup.
1: Several fans in India have been able to enjoy the likes of Lionel Messi, Lamine Yamal and Kylian Mbappe in the World Cup, not just on their screens, but also during watch parties organized by Z.
2: I'm delighted that ZTV has attempted to take the tournament beyond private television viewing. By allowing authorized hotels, you have to create communal match night experiences across the country.
1: The chief executive officer of Z, Puneet Goenka, also expressed his gratitude to FIFA for the partnership. In a letter to FIFA, he said, and I quote, "As we collectively gear up for the final match of the greatest show on earth, we would like to take a moment to extend our gratitude for being an invaluable partner in bringing the passion and spirit of football closer to fans across India. It has truly been a beautiful journey, one that reflects the beauty of the game itself. Together as one team, we have taken a significant step towards making football an integral part of India's sporting culture." India is gearing up to watch Lionel Messi and Lamine Yamal one final night of what has been an unforgettable tournament.
0: Well, the clock is ticking and the countdown has just begun for the finals of the 2026 FIFA World Cup. Defending champions Argentina take on Spain in the 2026 FIFA World Cup final today. This is just a reminder to our viewers in India. You can watch the match live on Z5. Tune in and don't miss the biggest night in football. And may the best win, or may the best team win. Thank you for watching.

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1: From the bustling trading floor.

0: Wall Street to the vibrant exchanges of Asian stock markets. Weon breaks it down for you to make sense of what's happening, as we reveal the key factors behind events, strategic battles, and the game-changing business decisions that shape the world. We bring you all of this and more on World Business Watch.
1: In-depth coverage of global issues broken down into facts, figures, and simple words. 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
4: Where darkness hides behind every corner. Where the truth is stranger than fiction. A show that dives deep into the stories which shock and mystify. The victims, the accused, and the sinister float. Prime Crime is your front row seat to darkness.
5: This is our brand new edition of South India.

Welcome back and thank you for staying with us. This is We On Wild is One. We're glad you're watching. I'm Eric Njoka, the latest. Iran's Foreign Minister Abbas Araghchi delivers a defiant message to Washington. In a strongly worded interview to Iranian media, Araghchi says Iran's nuclear program is not for sale and insisted the country had already proved its resilience during the conflict. President Trump on July 19th called on the Republican Party to include measures to run in the sanctions bill against Russia, signaling a potential hurdle for its swift passage, saying Senator Lindsey Graham had previously supported the proposal. Jordan's Ministry of Foreign Affairs says that it summoned Iran's Shah Jufair in Amman in order to demand an immediate end to Iranian attacks. Israel's defense minister says that his country would respond powerfully to any attack by Iran after Israeli forces intercepted an Iranian missile launched towards the Jordanian city of Aqaba. Ukrainian authorities say that two people were killed in Russian strikes on the Ukrainian cities of Sumy and Kherson, while several others were injured. U.S. Secretary of State Marco Rubio meets with Lebanese President Joseph Aoun in Washington, hailing the country for its move towards peace after the latest round of Lebanon-Israel talks. According to authorities, a 5.5 magnitude earthquake struck Peru, at least six people and leaving more than 20 others injured. A ferry carrying 116 people capsizes off Guyana's northern coast while traveling to Kaituma, triggering a major search and rescue operation. According to officials, 67 people have been rescued so far. At least 8 people have died and 12 others have been injured following massive landslide incidents in multiple locations in Nagaland. Rohit Sharma etches his name in the record books by becoming the first Indian batter to score an ODI century at Lord's. The veteran opener reached the three-figure mark in just 84 balls during the third ODI against England.

0: The rhythm of war is sticking up in West Asia. Missiles and drones are flying across the Persian Gulf, targeting water desalination plants, energy sites and military hubs. The high-octane exchange of strikes has left two U.S. service members in Jordan killed, while one service member remains missing. Retaliating to the deadly attack, the U.S. carried out eighth consecutive wave of daily strikes. CENTCOM claimed to have hit IRGC facilities that were used to launch attacks against U.S. service members in Jordan. On the other hand, Iran has accused the United States of attacking under-construction nuclear power plant in the country's southwest. Air raid sirens were blaring at regular intervals across West Asia. In the early hours of Sunday, Iran's army said it had targeted two U.S. bases in Kuwait with drones in response to American attacks on Iranian territory. Bahrain's military also confirmed that its air defense confronted, intercepted, and destroyed multiple Iranian projectiles. Sirens were also heard in the Jordanian capital of Amman. Both Kuwait and Bahrain host U.S. military installations, while American troops are stationed at an air base in Azraq. These countries have borne the brunt of attacks by Iran since hostilities resumed this month. Earlier, Kuwait accused Iran of attacking civilian infrastructure, including a power and water plant. The message from the top leadership is stoking fear of further escalation. Iran's Supreme Leader Mojtaba Khamenei has vowed to teach an unforgettable lesson to the U.S. In a written message, he says violation of the ceasefire has shown to an Iran. Iran's foreign minister, out of his conversation with U.S. envoy Steve Witkoff, he claimed to have asked Witkoff if he has ever been in a meeting where there was a possibility of him being bombed. He said Iranians cannot be threatened and the country's uranium is not for sale. The deaths of two U.S. service members in Jordan have heightened fears of a return to all-out war. Earlier, President Trump warned to resume full-scale war if any U.S. military members were killed. In the latest response, the president called deaths of U.S. servicemen a very sad thing, but fell short of any details on how the U.S. would respond. But the U.S. president is already pressing for more sanctions on Iran. Writing on Truth Social, the president said Republicans should add Iran to the Russian sanctions bill. He added that that's what late Lindsey Graham wanted to do, and it is going to happen. Iran has asked Yemen-based Houthis to block Bab al-Mandeb Strait if the U.S. launches attacks on Iran's power stations. Any threat to the Red Sea and its Bab al-Mandeb gateway will choke trade through the Suez Canal. In a sign of escalating tensions in the region, the Houthis fired missiles at Saudi Arabia after accusing the kingdom of bombing an airport under their control. The attack broke a four-year truce in the conflict between Saudi Arabia and the Houthis. The U.S. launched first strikes on Iran on June 26th after Iran attacked commercial vessels defying its authority in the Strait of Hormuz. What started as a response to attacks on commercial vessels in the Strait has now turned into a large-scale confrontation between the U.S. and Iran. We had earlier spoken to Mr. Scott Lucas. He's a professor of international politics at University College Dublin, and this is what he told us.
1: The problem is that they committed in the memorandum of understanding to Iranian management, even if there were to be no tolls or fees over the next 60 days. So how do you break that Iranian management? The Americans were supporting vessels trying to leave the strait along the Omani coast without getting Iranian permission. When the Iranians fire on those vessels, then the U.S. fires on

0: Iran, starting with military sites, but now non-military targets. Then the Iranians retaliate by hitting Gulf states, as you have been describing. And the issue here is that while the previous cycles of violence between the two countries lasted about 2 to 3 days at most, we're now into a second week, and that's why you're getting this increasing intensity. So what you have is not that either side says we're going to go back to war, but you may simply ratchet yourself back up to war step by step, especially because negotiations. I think both sides are effectively saying that any talks on the memorandum of understanding are gone, at least for the near future.
1: Direct U.S. mediated negotiations between Israel and Lebanon in Rome have yielded agreements to establish pilot zones in southern Lebanon. It will allow the Lebanese army to assume control as Israeli forces initiate a phased withdrawal. Despite this progress, Israel insists it will maintain military positions in the south until all Hezbollah threats are neutralized. While U.S. Secretary of State Marco Rubio met with Lebanese President Joseph Aoun in Washington, hailing the country for its move towards peace after the latest round of Lebanon-Israel talks.
2: Deadly Israeli attacks have continued in Lebanon amid diplomatic talks. According to more than 4,000 Lebanese have been killed and more than a million displaced by Israel's war on Lebanon since March. Now, a rare diplomatic breakthrough has emerged between Israel and Lebanon. Direct talks mediated by the United States in Rome have resulted in an agreement to establish pilot zones in southern Lebanon.
3: Lebanon's been under attack for so many years and always like an underdog, and it would be really nice if it could end. And I spoke to Bibi Netanyahu about that. And I speak to them about it, and I actually spoke to Hezbollah about it. And I think progress is made. It's been going on for a long time.
2: Israeli Prime Minister Benjamin Netanyahu is eager to secure favorable terms ahead of Lebanese President Aoun's scheduled White House talks with U.S. President Donald Trump on July 20th. U.S. officials have described the negotiations as positive, saying both sides have agreed on the framework for the next phase of implementation. Under the plan, the Lebanese army will deploy into selected areas of southern Lebanon. As that happens, Israeli forces will begin a phased withdrawal from those locations. The pilot zones are meant to test whether the Lebanese state can re-establish full security control before the model is expanded to other border areas. The initiative is part of a broader U.S.-backed effort to reduce tensions along the Israeli-Lebanon frontier. Washington hopes the arrangement will help prevent further cross-border clashes and create the conditions for a more durable security agreement. The next stage will focus on implementation. Technically, it lies the timeline for Israel's redeployment. The deployment of Lebanese troops and the mechanism to verify that both sides are compliant with the agreement. But major differences remain. Lebanon continues to call for a complete Israeli withdrawal from its territory. Israel, however, says its troops will remain in the south until all Hezbollah threats are eliminated. It insists that any withdrawal must be linked to lasting security guarantees. The agreement also faces a major political hurdle. Hezbollah has rejected any plan that seeks to disarm the group or curb its military presence in southern Lebanon. That position continues to complicate efforts to reach a lasting settlement. Still, the Rome negotiations represent one of the most significant diplomatic Lebanon in recent years. If the plan is fully implemented, they can aim for a wider security arrangement and a more stable border. Bureau Report, WEON, World is One.
1: After a massive escalation in the West Asia war, as the United States has carried out strikes on Iran for the eighth consecutive day, in the wake of these attacks, multiple nations, including the U.S., have

0: issued travel advisories. The U.S. State Department has issued a worldwide travel caution for American citizens. The advisory cited heightened tensions in West Asia. It has also warned of potential security threats, travel disruptions. The advisory has also noted that U.S. diplomatic facilities have been targeted and groups supportive of Iran may target other U.S. interests overseas. Canada has also upgraded the risk level for several Gulf countries, including the UAE, Jordan, Qatar, and Saudi Arabia, to avoid non-essential travel. While Australia has also raised the risk level for citizens traveling to West Asia and advised citizens to reconsider their need to travel. Earlier, the United Kingdom had also updated its travel guidelines, citing regional unpredictability and airspace risks. Both sides have traded strikes in the past 24 hours, which have caused serious travel disruptions. Videos are now emerging of stranded passengers at the Kuwait International Airport. Iranian army had targeted two U.S. bases in Kuwait, killing two U.S. soldiers, taking the total death toll for U.S. troops to 18. The U.S. responded by launching new airstrikes on Iran to avenge the death of its soldiers. Kuwait has also stated that it continues to respond to Iranian missiles and drone attacks. The conflict has gained fresh momentum as peace talks failed to reap a conclusive outcome over the control of the Strait of Hormuz. A passenger ferry carrying 133 people, including crew, capsized overnight off the coast of Guyana. The country's minister, Juan Edgehill, confirmed the mishap, stating that the boat named MV Barima capsized near Iron Punt on its route from Georgetown to Port Kaituma. A distress call was received by the authorities at around 11 p.m., prompting an immediate search and rescue operation.
1: We had a ferry, the MV Barima, sailing from Georgetown to Port Kaituma, and the ferry has capsized, and we are in a state of search and rescue.
0: According to the official, 67 people, including 15 children, have been rescued while efforts are taking the remaining 66 passengers. The circumstances that led to the ferry capsizing are still under investigation, and officials have not yet confirmed the cause of the accident. Rescue teams, including the Coast Guard and other emergency responders, remain at the scene as authorities race against time to find those still reported missing. Six people have been killed as a powerful 5.5 magnitude earthquake struck central Peru. According to the reports, 20 people were injured and over 300 residents were displaced after the quake hit the country. The quake hit late Saturday near the city of Sicaya in the Huacanayo province, triggering the collapse of several homes and other buildings. Emergency crew continue. Authorities say that the exact number of missing people is unknown.
2: We left with all my children and my husband. We all left. I went to my mother's house, and her house had already been completely destroyed as well. We got her out.
0: Survivors have been forced to flee damaged neighborhoods while civil defense teams assess the scale of destruction. Peru's National Civil Defense Institute is in relief efforts as rescue workers race against time to locate anyone trapped beneath rubble. Back in 2007, Peru was hit with a 7.9 magnitude earthquake, which hit the Pisco province in the Aysa region and was responsible for the deaths of 600 people. Earthquakes are common in Peru as the country is located in the so-called Pacific Ring of Fire. What exactly is fire? Well, it's a 1,000-kilometer horseshoe-shaped belt encircling the Pacific Ocean, stretching from New Zealand and Indonesia through Japan and Alaska to the west coasts of North and South America. Earth's tectonic plates constantly collide, slide past, and sink beneath one another in this belt. This makes it the most geologically active region on the planet. The Ring of Fire houses about 75% of active and dormant

Dormant volcanoes and is responsible for nearly 90% of all earthquakes worldwide, including many of the strongest ever recorded. Delhi is a home, but if you leave, the paycheck tells a very different story. Deutsche Bank's Mapping the World's Prizes 2026 report, covering 69 global cities, puts a number on this contradiction. A cheap date in Delhi costs just $103. In Geneva, the same night out costs $475, more than four times as much. Delhi also has the world's cheapest broadband, $7.3 a month, the lowest in the sample. But flip the salaries, and Delhi ranks 66th out of 69, third from the bottom. Net monthly pay is $538. Compare that to Zurich, which tops the list at $8,363 a month. It is over 15 times higher. Delhi's pay is just 10% of what New York earners take home. The line is worse than the snapshot. Delhi's dollar salaries have fallen 17.7% over the past decades, from $633 in 2012 to $538 currently. That's not inflation catching up, but real erosion. It is driven largely by a weakening rupee against the dollar, even as India's economy has grown. So Delhi's affordability is not a lifestyle win. It's a wage problem dressed up as a bargain. Cheap dates and cheap broadband sound attractive to outsiders, but for residents, low costs simply mirror low earning power, and Delhi doesn't crack the top life, just a cheaper one for a capital city driving. This data is a reality check. Cost of living numbers only tell half the story. The other half is what people actually earn, and on that count, Delhi has been losing ground for years. Torrential monsoon rains have triggered deadly flash floods and landslides in India's northeastern state of Nagaland. At least 8 people have died and 12 others have been injured in Mon district. Rescue teams continue to search for those feared trapped under debris. These images from Mon town show the devastating aftermath of hours of relentless rainfall. Several homes have been washed away, key roads have been blocked, and public infrastructure has suffered extensive damage. Low-lying areas remain waterlogged after torrential downpours. While officials warn the death toll could rise, as several people are still reportedly missing or even trapped. The Disaster Management Authority says incessant rainfall since early Sunday morning triggered flash floods across the district. Landslides along hill slopes have cut off major routes, disrupting traffic and hampering relief operations. Families from the worst hit areas have been evacuated to safer locations. Chief Minister Nephew Rio has expressed deep distress over the loss of lives and damage caused by the disaster. State authorities, the Disaster Response Force, police, and Assam Rifles personnel have been deployed for search, rescue, and relief operations. Residents have been advised to stay away from landslide-prone areas, riverbanks, and flood-hit regions.

0: World Cup final is finally here. The entire world is holding its breath as Spain and Argentina face off for the biggest prize in the sport. Fans in India are also eagerly awaiting the big clash. Amid the build-up, FIFA President Gianni Infantino has thanked ZTV for promoting football in India. Here's a report.
1: The biggest match in football is here. The world will be watching. And India is no different. Millions of fans in the country will tune in to watch Spain versus Argentina.

0: Argentina on Sunday night, courtesy of Z. FIFA President Gianni Infantino thanked ZTV for promoting football in India.
1: Dear friends from ZTV, on the eve of the war between Spain and Argentina, I want to thank you, my friends at ZTV, for everything you have done to promote football in India. I'm very proud of our partnership, which encompasses 39 FIFA competitions, including the FIFA Women's World Cup 2027.
0: The Delhi government has relaxed the operating hours of restaurants and cafes in the national capital until 4 a.m., allowing football fans to fully immerse themselves in the World Cup fever. And the football-mad state of Kerala has in fact announced a full holiday for schools on Monday, citing the FIFA World Cup final. Now, Z5 has committed to contributing 15% of its football-related subscription revenues towards youth football development in India. And the fan has only one dream, the FIFA World Cup one day. And Infantino also wishes that dream comes true.
1: I thank you once again for everything you have done to boost our sport in beautiful India. And of course, I look forward to the day when we can welcome India to the FIFA World Cup.
0: Several fans in India have been able to enjoy the likes of Lionel Messi, Lamine Yamal and Kylian Mbappe in the World Cup, not just on their screens, but also during watch parties organized by Z.
1: I'm delighted that ZTV has attempted to take the tournament beyond private television viewing by allowing authorized screenings in venues such as cinemas, pubs, restaurants, airports and hotels. You have created and you have helped to create communal match night experiences across the country.
0: The Chief Executive Officer of Z, Puneet Goenka, has also expressed his gratitude to FIFA for the partnership. In a letter to FIFA, he said, and I quote, "As we collectively gear up for the final match of the greatest show on earth, we would like to take a moment to extend our gratitude for being an invaluable partner in bringing the passion and spirit of football closer to fans across India. It has truly been a beautiful journey, one that reflects the beauty of the game itself. Together as one team, we have taken a significant step towards making football an integral part of India's sporting culture." India is gearing up to watch Lionel Messi and Lamine Yamal one final night of what has been an unforgettable tournament.
2: Well, the clock is ticking and the countdown has just begun for the finals of the 2026 FIFA World Cup. Defending champions Argentina take on Spain in the 2026 FIFA World Cup final today. This is just a reminder to our viewers in India. You can watch the match live on Z5. Tune in and don't miss the biggest night in football. And may the best win, or may the best team win. Thank you for watching.

0: 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Backed with analysis from field experts who truly matter, because we believe in decoding the real picture for you. 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Watch We on Wide Angle at these times on Wheel. World is One.
1: From the bustling trading floors of Wall Street to the vibrant exchanges of Asian stock markets, We on breaks it down for you to make sense of what's happening. As we reveal the key factors behind events, strategic battles, and the game-changing business decisions that shape the world. We bring you all of this and more on World Business Watch

0: where darkness hides behind every corner. Where the truth is stranger than fiction. A show that dives deep into the stories which shock and mystify. The victims, the accused, and the sinister float. Prime Crime is your front row seat to darkness.
1: This is our brand new edition of South India, a daily dynamic show that will capture the pulse of the southern Indian state.
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0: Get the latest update. 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

0: They took to the streets to expose the humanitarian crisis unfolding in Pakistan-occupied Kashmir, or POK. They carried anti-Pakistan placards and chanted slogans against the Pakistan Army and Army Chief, Azim Munir. On the 12th of July, Jammu and Kashmir Joint Awami Action Committee, popularly called Joint Awami Action Committee or JAAC, which has been leading anti-government protests in Pakistan-occupied Kashmir or POK, held a demonstration outside the White House in Washington, D.C. The demonstrators condemned what they described as state repression in POK and demanded complete withdrawal of Pakistani troops from the region. Reportedly, around 100 U.S. residents with ties to PK, including women, children, and community leaders, took part in the protest. Members of JAAC and the Jammu and Kashmir diaspora, spanning Washington, D.C., Maryland, and Virginia, staged the protest. It's a worsening humanitarian situation in POK. Kashmir have split into British politics as well, with dozens of UK MPs pressing the British government to address a violent crackdown on protesters.
1: We'll have to see where the movement goes, how far people take it, and how far actually Pakistani stubbornness lasts.